0: U.S. Embassy there issuing a security alert today, warning of a potentially significant air attack on Ukraine within the next 24 hours. 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
2: Good afternoon. It's 5:02. I'm Melody Burkett. If you're planning on boating this Memorial Day weekend, think safety. MCSO Sheriff's deputies adding extra patrols to make sure the waterways are clear. Joaquin Enriquez says everyone should wear life jackets. He adds life jackets are available for free at every substation at the lakes or on the river.
3: We have life jacket stations at every lake and river. So if you don't have a life jacket, please stop by one of the life jacket stations and take a life jacket.
2: Enriquez adds, don't drink and drive a boat. He says DUI patrols will be out on the water through Monday.
1: Arizona votes.
2: Arizona Congressman Andy Biggs has built a commanding lead in the race for his party's race for governor. This according to a new Noble Predictive Insights poll that shows him with 48% of the vote compared to just 18% for fellow Congressman David Swikert. But Swikert's not out of the running just yet, according to pollster Mike Noble.
4: Swikert's opening is not that he is catching Biggs. It is that a third of Republicans are still unsure. That not sure is especially high among women, voters age 18 to 44, rural Republicans, and moderates.
2: Still, Democratic Governor Gady Hobbs holds a 4% edge over a potential matchup against Biggs and a 7% advantage over Swikert, with 16% still undecided. According to new test score data released by Stanford, students are performing much worse than their peers 10 years ago.
5: The same data showed students reading a full grade level lower than they were in 2015. ABC's Jim Ryan joined Arizona's Morning News to talk about one possible explanation.
6: The share of Americans who say that college is very important has fallen to a record low. Only 35% of people, including parents, say that college is very important.
5: These numbers go against what the nation's educators had predicted, as they thought classroom performance would recover to pre-pandemic levels. LaDonna Harvey, KTAR News.
2: Arizona's Medicaid system, or ACCESS, is set to adopt AI risk scoring tools in July. Governor Katie Hobbs announced that the tools will still require human oversight on highest risk claims. The governor's comments come after a letter from the Centers for Medicare and Medicaid last month urging state governors to take action on what they call high-risk Medicaid providers. ACCESS Inspector General Vanessa Templeton says she's proud to help continue Arizona innovation in fighting Medicaid fraud. And now for a check on traffic from the Valley Chevy Dealers Traffic Center. ADOT is taking a break from construction this weekend. No freeways are closed. KTAR weather for the Valley. Clear skies tonight, the low 72. Plenty of sunshine over the next few days. Tomorrow's high 99 and 97 on Memorial Day. High staying in the mid-90s for the remainder of the week. 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I'm Melody Burkett on Arizona's news station, KTAR News.
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9: Hello, everyone, and welcome. You're listening to Keeping It Real Estate with Amy B. All right, Ryan, we got a lot to talk about today, and we have some awesome guests with us, but let's get into the real conversation. We just got to rip the Band-Aid off.
10: All right. You want to dive into interest rates?
9: No, but we have to.
10: Okay, fair enough. Nobody wants to talk about rates these days, that's for sure. So the new Fed chair in, Warsh, right?
9: Yeah, and remember, I was so excited, and I just kept talking about he was going to be our knight in shining armor.
10: Yeah, and I think he wants to be.
9: He's
10: been painted into a corner.
9: Yes, absolutely.
10: So like we talked, we've got $6.7 trillion on the Fed's balance sheet, which is a problem that needs to be addressed, especially with rates heading in the direction they are. Also, the inflation numbers last month up to, 3.8%?
9: Yes.
10: Yeah.
9: And PPI was the problem, though.
10: Yeah. No, it was, too, as well. With inflation trending back up, there's not really a ton that they can do in terms of dropping rates. You can't pull that trigger right now. I think if they do raise rates, I'm a 0.25%?
9: Well, they already have. I mean, without raising the federal funds rate, the long-term interest rates have already been significantly impacted.
10: Yeah.
9: And that just, you know, that's what we worry about. We focus so much on the federal funds rate, and it really is, that's for short-term borrowing. But that really is disconnected from everything that we talk about. I don't even care about the federal funds rate anymore. I know that it's a factor and we have to focus on it.
10: Right.
9: But all of these other reports, the PPI, the CP, whatever, CPI, the inflation, the, just give me another acronym. those are what's really driving interest rates. And they didn't, in my experience, in my 28 years in this business, and I've always followed the market very, very, very closely, they've never had this much of an impact on interest rates. These other reports, or maybe it's just not never been so volatile. I don't know.
10: Well, it's definitely volatile. You know, last week we were talking about the chaos goblins. Right. And, you know, at the end of the day, as long as we're going to find ourselves in an environment where you have super high fuel costs, that's going to trickle down through the entire economy. That's going to affect every business, big and small, in terms of their costs. I mean, think about what the airlines are having to pay.
9: Oh,
10: now
9: my
10: for
9: goodness.
10: Jet fuel,
9: I know.
10: And whatnot.
9: Like, you know, we used to be able to fly to Vegas for $95 or whatnot. Mm-hmm. Every single airplane ticket is $400, period. Like, it doesn't matter where I'm going or what time or how much time out I book it, which I'm a last minute girl. So I tend to gamble till the very end. It is always $400.
10: Yeah.
9: It doesn't matter.
10: I know.
9: That's bananas.
10: So our you know, like, the flights to Salt Lake, remember?
9: Yes.
10: Right, for our daughter, for playing for club volleyball.
9: One way
10: was $900 to Salt Lake.
9: Yeah. Now, okay, so mind you, we had to book it the day before. It was an emergency and whatever.
10: Oh, no. Even before that.
9: No, it just, everything's expensive. Oh, that's right, because we drove.
10: Yeah.
9: We drove one way and flew the other way because it was too expensive. But it was a beautiful drive. I've never done that before.
10: Yeah.
9: I will definitely do it again.
10: I didn't do it, so yeah. I was happy
9: Saint
10: about
9: George
10: that.
9: Is
10: I didn't
9: beautiful.
10: Have the, I didn't have the 10 or 11 hour drive that it is.
9: It was totally enjoyable because I was with a girlfriend. So it was fine. It was great.
10: But you're with your daughter and her daughter, which has got to be a drag on the fun.
9: No, they slept the whole time. They didn't bother us at all. It was great.
10: How was that restaurant?
9: Anyways, it wasn't. We didn't I don't want to talk about it. Long story and nobody cares. Okay. So interest rates. I'm going to try to be as positive and optimistic as possible.
10: Sure.
9: You know, we have survived the 8% interest rates just a few years ago.
10: Yep.
9: Things are not at their worst. It's just we had hyped up so much that rates were going to come down this year. And I was personally very excited about it. I personally gave advice to wait until after Warsh was in office to do anything because I felt interest rates were going to be decreasing. And the day before he is, sworn in, the inflation report comes out. And it completely threw everything out the window. It was literally the new inflation report that changed our direction.
10: Honestly, it's not the report itself. It's what's causing it.
9: Oh, I'm sorry. Yes.
10: Right.
9: But,
10: so it's the Iran issue right now. Right. And until that gets resolved, we're going to see this probably for a prolonged period of time. And even if it got resolved today, we'd probably 3 to 4 months out before you'd see any kind of recovery start to take place.
9: That is the exact opposite of anything that I've wanted to hear.
10: Okay. Well, but trying to be real with you.
9: Yeah. But let's just say, but I'll take at this point, stability.
10: Oh, gosh.
9: I don't even care about it decreasing. If things could just stay stable for a few months, that would be incredible for everyone.
10: Yeah. Yeah. I 100% agree. I mean, I can't believe you. I don't know if you noticed on our family text with the kids, I sent all the things that you could buy back in the 90s at McDonald's for $12.
9: Oh my gosh, that would be $300 now. Like, it was a big spread for like a family of five. That would legitimately be $300 today.
10: It's wild.
9: Crazy.
10: I mean, granted, dating myself, but in high school, going off campus for lunch, going to Burger King, getting two Whoppers for 99 cents.
9: Yeah.
10: No problem. You could do that every day of the week.
9: I know. What world are we living in?
10: And now, what is a Whopper? $7-$8 on its own?
9: Well, okay. But back then, minimum wage was $3.25.
10: Okay.
9: What is it today? $14.65? I don't even know what it is. Is it 14
10: I think
9: something?
10: It's a reasonable guess.
9: Yeah.
10: Might be a little higher.
9: So, I mean, you know, everything has gone up. And I'm very much like, we need to look at the big picture and not just one item. You know, yes, housing prices have gone up. But so has entry-level income. When I bought my first house, I was making $30,000 a year. That just, you know, that's a part-time minimum wage job now. So
10: yeah, our son.
9: Yeah.
10: Working at Target part-time was making that annually.
9: Absolutely.
10: Which is wild while he's going to high school.
9: Yeah. So, I mean, well, not quite that much, but yeah, I mean, pretty close.
10: To it.
9: Yeah. So it's just, it's all relative and things are going to be okay. And if your plan to move this summer, you know, needs to happen, it can still happen. You know, interest rates, as of right now, we're still solidly in the 6%. And I'm not going to say high or low. We're just in the 6%. But, it, you know, it could be worse. So well, there's still a lot of opportunity out there. And sellers are going to get, unfortunately, they're going to have to be a lot more aggressive with this transition.
10: Historically, I mean, the mortgage rates historically on average are in that kind of low 6% range, right? So we're how the normal market is.
9: It is. Man, was I just so excited to get back in the fives.
10: I think anybody would be excited. It's funny, right? My parents, they got 2.75 like 4 or 5 years ago.
9: Yeah. Thanks to me.
10: That'll never happen again.
9: And your in-laws say I never do anything for them.
10: You do a lot.
9: Or your in-laws, your parents, my in-laws.
10: They're your in-laws.
9: We definitely don't do anything for mine. They're both passed. In any case, but just don't let this news deter you from your goals. You know, we still have people going under contract every single day and reaching out to us, you know, just to get the ball rolling and be ready to purchase their first or next home or their last home. So definitely reach out. Let us put a plan together for you that will work and we will focus on your budget. 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
9: Hello, everyone, and welcome back. You're listening to Keeping It Real Estate with Amy B. Of course, as always, I'm in studio with my amazing husband and
10: her lovely assistant,
9: life partner, work partner, everything. It's funny that we live and work together and we actually still like each other.
10: We do. You know, I actually sent you a little short reel today that was like talking about there was a couple saying, how do we
9: It was legitimately like, how do we not hate each other?
10: Yeah.
9: Like, and I agree with that. So Ryan Batten with Batten Home Group and West USA Realty. So thanks for joining me today.
10: Hey, my pleasure.
9: All right. So our actual special guests, we have two of our favorite pool people here. And you know what? It's summer and we need to talk about pools and we need to talk about water and we need to talk about everything pool related. So one of my very favorite people, he's been on our show before in the past, but it's been several years. I'm so excited you're back. Mr. Mo Brand with Branch Pools. Hi, Mo.
14: Hey, how are you? Good close. To see you again.
9: I know. Yeah, well, good to see me again. He literally does all my pool service. So I see him at least
10: weekly.
9: Yeah. Every other week at least.
14: This can be short, but yeah.
9: If I'm not dressed, I'll hide from him. But Mo, so excited to have you back on.
14: I'm excited to be here and it's a pleasure. And, you know, I asked you to be on the show because oftentimes or just very recently, I came across a lot of new homeowners that saying, hey, I just bought the house. I just got a pool and it's turning green on me. I don't know what's going on. So here we come. We inspect the pools and just to find out that somebody probably skipped the inspection on the pools.
9: Oh, gosh.
14: So I thought it was happening more often than I'd like. And I'm the guy giving the bad news. So I thought, hey, we got to bring awareness to this. And I only know one person that's related to real estate and pools. And I thought about you. So here we are.
9: Well, thank you. I know you don't only know me, but I will take that as a super compliment. So, Mo, we actually met. You reached out to me. Because you listen to my show. And how long ago was that? I mean, it's been a long time.
14: It's been years. Yeah. 5+ for sure.
9: At least,
14: I was Saturday afternoon. You were on the radio and I thought, oh, this gal can help me out for sure. But funny story is I didn't listen to you the first time around. You gave me the news. You told me what to do. And I decided to go a different way. And it bit me in the butt.
9: I love this story so much.
14: I don't know if you remember this, but
9: I still have the text.
14: Yeah. Uh-huh. It's like 3 months later, I get a post-it note and saying, hey, I know you decided to go a different way. But as soon as I got that, I called you and I said, I'm sorry. I should have listened to you. Because everything you told me that was going to go wrong went wrong.
9: Oh my gosh, Mo, thank you. I didn't realize this was going to be, you know,
10: Mo,
9: just...
10: she loves it when I men do. Tell her she's right.
9: I do, but I didn't realize you were going to say that because we've obviously, he has not ever spoken to or used anybody else in the last 5 years. And he is a real estate investor as well, buys and sells homes. And I'm so sorry. I know we're getting off the pool subject, but one of the things that I was not exposed to before you was doing the renting out individual
14: student
9: rooms.
14: Housing, that's
9: student
14: right.
9: housing.
14: Yeah.
9: Genius. So he would buy single family homes and rent out each individual room. And I'm a long-term renter person. Like I love my long-term leases to the single individual or the family. Mo blew me away in finances because he did it that way.
14: Yeah. You know, we just decided to, you know, bring value to the students. I know they're probably struggling or they work part-time, you know, full-time or part-time school. And, you know, why not bring value to the students and give them a little bit of an edge when it comes to their education? So that worked out for a few years sure. And since then, we've also done a few deals. And I think the best part about working with you is you're a problem solver. You know, I say, hey, Amy, I'm looking at this property or I'm looking to refinance and 30 days later or sooner we're closing. So that's always been a huge plus for me.
9: Well, it's wonderful when I have people who actually are wanting to listen to me and take my advice. But it's not even about me being right. It's just about, hey, if you like, this is my specialty. If you need this problem solved, here's what you need to do. And a lot of people just procrastinate and you and Yvonne do not. So I really appreciate you guys.
14: Yeah.
9: Okay. So anyways, I really am excited. Mo is one of my favorite people. He has the best personality and he's one of the funniest guys that, you know, you really are. Ryan, before Ryan met you.
14: That's because you're not married to me. That's why.
9: Yeah, probably. when I first started communicating with you, whatever, and you send me the funniest memes and it was like, I wouldn't respond to you for 2 days because I'm very popular and busy. And you'd be like, what's up, dude? And send me some funny meme. And Ryan's like, do you like this guy?
15: I'm like, no, I like you, but I like him personality-wise more.
14: Oh, okay.
10: Wow.
15: Is that okay to
14: That's
15: say?
14: That's my segment.
10: It's a wonder we've been married as long as we have.
15: He makes me laugh every day as well. But, okay, so in any case, so Branch Pools, you can find him on Instagram, Branch Pools LLC. So he's been taking care of my pools for a while now. And, I mean, I never have anything green. And we're going to get back to the home inspection topic. So I'm going to have you and Ryan kind of discuss that. But I also want to introduce our other guest in studio, Mr. Jesse Woods with Poolcific. How are you, Jesse?
16: I'm doing really great. I really appreciate this moment we
15: have. I'm so excited to have you. So this is my first time meeting Jesse. But if he is a great friend of Mo, obviously we'll love him too. So give us a little bit of information on what Poolcific is, because I know Mo with Branch Pools, he handles the servicing of pools, the regular weekly servicing. My pools always look gorgeous. They're never green. I never have mosquitoes and they're not toxic. No one's calling the city on me. So I appreciate you very much. But what does Poolcific do?
16: Poolcific is kind of like a pool company, but it's a myriad of things. I had worked in the pool industry for many years and I have a trouble of doing what everybody else does in the industry. And so I wanted to think outside of the box. And a couple of people told me that I had some specialty skills and I decided to listen to them, kind of like how Mo listened to you. And I started kind of pushing for a different style. So I do high-end pool cleanings, but I also do repair work for pools. And I take problems that are difficult for people and I try to make them simple and easy and just be able to do any type of like pool repairs and just take that stress off of people's shoulders. That's kind of what Poolcific does for any pool related needs.
15: I love that. And I love people having connections and because you're kind of a one-stop shop for anything that's needed for pools, except for building. But you guys can kind of, between the two of you, can probably satisfy anybody's need when it comes to pools.
16: Yes, I actually have built pools in the past. It's just not my favorite thing to do. Okay. So I don't do it.
15: Yep. We need to stick with what we love.
16: Mm-hmm.
10: Yeah, no, 100% agreed. Now, you had mentioned something else prior to the start of the show about how like you're like mentoring Mo, right?
16: Yeah.
10: And you're helping out in that front as well. Tell us a little bit about that.
16: So, sorry.
10: You're good.
16: My way of giving back to the community and kind of getting a fulfillment of life is that I consult other pool business owners that want to change their life, to get start a business, to get into the world of it. Working with the other pool company, we grew to a pretty large size and I was the general manager of it in the end, but I was also employee number one. So I saw every single stage. I saw the employee kind of like add-ons, the benefits and everything like that. And so part of running a pool business is actually having the business part, and it could be a crutch on lots of people. So I help consult other businesses on how to take the next step if they are wanting to.
10: Okay.
15: I love that.
10: That's
15: so
10: great.
15: And how people can reach you, your website is poolcific.com. So that's POOLCIFIC.com.
16: Yep.
15: Did I get it right? Okay.
16: Got it.
15: And you can always text the word close to 620-620 and just let me know you would like the pool gentleman's information and I'll send it over. Again, you know, Mo with Branch Pools does just full servicing. Are you Valley wide?
14: No, we stick primarily to the West Valley.
15: West Valley. Okay. All of my homes are in the West Valley. So, so West Valley, and, Jesse, you mentor new business owners that want to run I'm assuming specific to pools.
16: Yeah. New business owners, even existing business owners, if they just need help, because everything changes in this world, just like interest rates, our business life.
15: We're not going to talk about that. Don't say the bad word. And you know, what's funny is everybody wants to be self-employed and I'm definitely, I'm guilty of this. But we don't want to do all the things that require you to be successful at being self-employed. You know, we're our own marketing, we're our own accountants, we're our own, you know, literally everything. But what we specialize in is just the act of doing what we do. And all of those other things are required. So it's really nice that there's a type of a mentorship for that. When we come back from the break, we're going to get into the home inspections. I'm sorry to side note you, Mo. You're listening to Keeping It Real Estate with Amy B.
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10: It's 5:30. I'm Melody Burkett. Kyle Busch's family now saying what killed the NASCAR legend after he went to a hospital this week.
11: In a statement, the family of Kyle Busch says a medical evaluation concluded Busch died of severe pneumonia that progressed into sepsis and then resulted in rapid and overwhelming complications from the sepsis. Busch was 41 years old when he died suddenly on Thursday, days before competing in the Coca-Cola 600 at Charlotte Motor Speedway. He leaves behind his wife and two young children, ages 11 and 4 years old.
10: That's ABC's Alex Stone. KTAR Eyes on the Economy. Arizona is not in a job rut, according to Valley economist Jim Rounds. The Rounds consulting president joined Arizona's Evening News, saying the national economic slowdown isn't going to affect Arizona as much, but for those not in high-wage positions.
12: I think that people need to, instead of just relying on the minimum wage increasing, which is what a lot of the people on the left of the political spectrum push, we need to get them trained so that they can climb their own ladder and we can give them a taller career ladder to climb.
10: He says Arizona job shortages are based in some but not all recent economic context, including Arizona's post-COVID growth and companies like TSMC setting up shop here.
13: Gum disease actually does seem to have an impact on the risk of developing Alzheimer's.
10: A new Valley clinical trial aims to address the link between gum disease and Alzheimer's. Dr. Anna Burke with the Barrow Neurological Institute explains bacteria from bad oral health can produce toxins that damage the brain, but a new medicine may slow associated Alzheimer's progression. Learn more about the clinical trial at barrowneuro.org/memory. Now for a check on traffic from the Valley Chevy Dealers Traffic Center. No freeway closures due to the Memorial Day holiday. KTAR weather for the Valley. Clear skies tonight, the low 72. Sunny tomorrow, the high 99. I'm Melody Burkett on Arizona's news station, KTAR News.
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15: Welcome back. You're listening to Keeping It Real Estate with Amy B. We have a studio full today of guys. I'm the only female here. Wow, I just realized that.
16: Even lucky girl.

0: even Ed's here with us today. So yeah, I guess it's just a...
1: I'm here every week.
0: I know. I so appreciate you. Okay, so we are talking all things pools. And because I do financing for a living, I'm going to put it over to the professionals. And you guys can discuss all things
2: loosely.
0: Pools.
2: So Mo,
3: yep.
2: So you'd mentioned in the previous segment about pool inspections and
3: yeah.
2: and how, like, I personally, if I have a client that's buying a house and it has a pool, I insist upon them getting a pool inspection. And more often than not, some of the outfits I use, they charge $75 to do the inspection. Like, it's not like crazy expensive. Why don't you tell our listeners a little bit about some of the repairs that were needed after the fact because someone didn't do pool inspections?
3: Well, what it really boils down to is protecting the buyer and also saving that experience about, you know, buying a home. You just saw this nice, shiny pool back there and it looks really good. And somebody just went ahead and skimmed over the inspection only to find out that there's probably a couple $1,000 in surprises back there because, somebody just didn't do the inspection. So things to look out for, you know, you have your heater, you have your pumps, you have your filters. And this is basic stuff. So when I go out and I do an inspection on a pool, or let's say it's just a consultation, I'll crack open the filter. Mm-hmm. I mean, it's just, you know, 10 minutes and hey, let's take a look at this only to find out like, whoa, these are really in bad shape. Now, you know, these surprises can range in, you know, a few $100 or it could be a few $1,000. So I know personally, I wouldn't want to buy a house only to find out that now I got to start putting money into it.
0: Well, we had a horror story when we bought our house. And mind you, it's, you know, over $1 million home. And the homeowners were getting divorced, but they really did try hard to hide certain things and they succeeded. Even we're professionals. And our very best friend at the time did our pool inspection. And I totally trust him. It wasn't that he missed anything, but our spa had a massive leak and we didn't realize it. It was running every time we were there. And when the inspection was done, we didn't until after we closed and we stopped running it constantly. The spa drained and it turns out it was like a $5,000 repair.
3: 100%.
0: Yeah.
3: Jesse actually had a situation like that.
0: And it wasn't, and I'm not going to say it was my friend's fault because we didn't realize it was running every single time someone was there. Well, I just never... Well, so, and we only did inspections. We didn't live there.
2: Jesse,
0: you know?
2: Maybe you can you can add some color to this, but my understanding is you need to have a special, like a company that specializes in leak detection come out, and a general pool inspection may not cover that.
4: Well, general pool inspection, it does get a little tricky to get into the specifics because like you said, it's in general. But normally if you get a professional there, they can find the little things that lead to the more deeper stuff. So if I get there and I can hear that the water leveler that's filling the pool is running fast, that's mm-hmm. an indicator to me, oh, we have a leak somewhere. That's not supposed to be running to an audible tone.
2: Okay.
4: Because it's just natural evaporation out here. We're only losing a little bit here and there. But if I got something that sounds like a hose is running, I'm going to recommend a full leak detection. I've had moments where a customer bought a home and they had a sinkhole underneath their pool that a full person could fit into. And it was tens of thousands of dollars to fix. So that's why we push so hard for these inspections, because they're a very expensive asset that can really put you behind on life if you don't catch it early enough.
0: Absolutely.
2: Wow. Yeah, it's I know, it's funny. I joked with the pool guy at the time when we bought the house. Like every time you call me, it's another payment you want, right? It's more money you want.
0: $1,000 every time.
2: So I mean, that's one thing I think we can all agree on, that pools are pretty expensive.
0: Well, they're a luxury item, and I consider it just like a Tesla. Now I guess they're a little bit cheaper, but you don't buy a Tesla just to save on gas. Mm-hmm. You know, it's just like a pool.
4: There's a quote that I like to say now. I used to say that pools are like boats, but pools are worse than boats now. Because there's a customer of mine, he's a finance guy, and he says he fixes his pool way more than his high-end like wakeboarding boat.
0: Wow.
4: And he's like, I never thought that would be an issue.
0: Oh, that makes me sad for him.
4: But,
0: well, I hope he uses the pool if he's going to put all that money into it.
4: Oh, a ton. He's got a big family. He loves it. That's why he does fix it, though. That's why he does have it.
2: Okay, so for our listeners, are there any things that you guys would recommend that are done on a routine basis, aside from chemicals and you know, just general maintenance, that, you know, like, so as an example, It's a good idea to have your AC serviced once a year.
3: Right.
2: Right. So talk a little bit about that.
3: I think the biggest thing when it comes to pools, it's going to be consistency. So you have clients that want to service their own pool and, you know, they just somehow can't balance it. Well, you know, you meet the client and, well, what are you doing about it? Well, I come out on Tuesday of this week. I come out Friday of next week. And it's a different time every time. Mm-hmm. So when you have a dedicated pool guy, for the most part, hey, it's on the same day, same time. So it's giving the pool consistency and they actually build a relationship with the pool. At least I do anyways. I don't know if that sounds weird.
4: Not to me.
2: No, seriously, I want to dive more into this relationship you have with the pool.
3: So, I mean, it's like the pool will talk to you. It'll tell you what's going on, which is why the water chemistry is so important, right? It's like you, I think Jesse said it best. It's like, hey, there are no two pools alike. It's like getting to know a person, you know, how you run their equipment, how often they're using the pool. So consistency is probably the best thing for a pool.
4: Yes, yeah. I definitely agree with that. A pool only goes bad if you let the little things go. The more you delay on any small repair, it'll grow into a bigger repair.
2: Yeah, the bigger that gets.
0: Yeah, my brother is anti-pool person. And for years, his pool was always green. Like, I'm like, I won't even put my feet in there. And you own a beautiful home. Like, please just hire a pool guy. Nope, I can do it myself.
3: And you don't want it to get too far out. So I just went out to a client where we did an acid bath. I mean, this thing was a swamp. Mm-hmm. Only to come to find out at some point, the client just gave up on the pool and just started throwing tabs into the pool. And it was absolutely atrocious. Thankfully, we were able to get all the stains out and he was very happy. But that's how we provide value right now. Hey, this is what we're supposed to do. And he's happy swimming now. I like it.
4: Yeah, definitely. One of the other things I like to say that like stay on top of is making sure that the water is fresh. That is a rough thing to get into these days because of like we hear a lot about water shortages or like, do I really need to drain the water out of here? You don't necessarily always have to drain. There's always an alternative to go about, but it's something that's hard to know of if you're not in the industry. And that's where it's important to know a pool professional that you can at least call and connect with, even if it's not your main guy, like, or even if you don't have a pool guy, but to bounce ideas off of what you could do, because I believe in options. You've always got to have an option to be able to address everything.
2: So is there a rule of thumb on how often the pool should be drained?
4: It comes down to how much you use it. If you use it a lot, it's probably got to get drained more.
2: And what about like leaf debris, that kind of stuff? People who unfortunately made the mistake of putting a tree.
3: A ficus tree.
0: Our bougainvillas in our backyard, all 30 of them.
2: That's
0: got to
2: have an impact as well, right?
3: It's definitely going to have an impact on your price for sure. You know, these are things to consider, right? Because, and this is all phosphate, you know, so it builds phosphates, right? That's food for algae. So if you have ficus trees, if you let your pets swim in there, I just had one where I couldn't turn the pool around. Jesse says like, hey, it's the dogs. And sure enough, I put the dogs away and the pool's looking really good. So, you know, suntan lotion and all that stuff. All of this plays a factor in keeping your pool clear.
2: What about your ungrateful kids?
3: Can we keep them out of the pool?
0: Oh my goodness. We had one summer where we had a lot of parties and we had, and we have three teenagers, but they were like early, like 12 to 14 at this point. And they had all their friends over all the time. And our pool guy came to us and said, hey, you got to get these kids to stop peeing in the pool. Like literally that was his advice. He's like, it is a mess and it keeps throwing off the chemicals. You need to talk to them. That was a fun conversation. Like I've never peed in a pool. Like, I didn't even know that was a thing.
3: You've never peed in a pool? Come on.
0: Not in a pool. At least absolutely not. Even in Mexico when I'm encouraged to.
2: Not even at Rocky Point? No.
4: Ryan. There's two types of people out there. People that admit it and people that haven't.
0: Happened. Hey, you're my guest. Remember that. No, even in Mexico, he used to always get mad at me because I'd get up and get out. And it's always a production getting out of the pool because you're at the swim up bar and you're having fun. And I'm like, I will not. He's like, everyone else is. I go, yuck. Like, I just don't think about that. So anyway, so watch your kids, have that conversation with them. Them and their friends don't need to pee in the pool. It's usually boys. again, we're in studio with all of our pool guys. And I'm so sorry, I'll introduce you when we come back because I'm running out of time. You're listening to Keeping Real Estate with Amy B.
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0: Once again, welcome back. You're listening to Keeping It Real Estate with Amy B. I'm in studio and I'm going to do a proper introduction since I ran out of time. Mr. Mo Brand with Branch Pools. You can find him on Instagram, Branch Pools LLC. And then also Mr. Jesse Woods with Poolcific, and his website is poolcific.com. All right, guys. So I know you guys have some really, really powerful information to give before you close on your home if you have a pool. So, Ryan, have at it.
2: All right. So we touched a little bit on getting a pool inspection when you're buying a house. And the cost associated with it, I'll be honest, I've had clients say, yeah, I don't want to spend the money to do it. Yeah. Tell us why that's a mistake.
4: Well, like you kind of put it out, there's a lot of power inside of it. For example, I charge $300 for an inspection, and almost every time I can almost 10x that value or even just double it. When I walk into a pool, I'm looking for anything that could be wrong. And since this is something that deals with water, that pool is slowly destroying itself every day.
2: Just so over time.
4: Yeah. It's natural. It's okay. Mm-hmm. That happens to everyone. But when I get back in there, there's one thing I want to provide, and that's a peaceful outcome. Whether you know of all the repairs that can possibly sit before you, or everything's perfect. And you pay $300 to go ahead and make sure that you feel okay about the pool that you're looking at on the house that you're dreaming about. So one thing that I also noticed is that it can also be an opportunity to put some power inside of the negotiations for the buyer himself. Mm-hmm. For example, if I get back in there and all of that pool equipment is 10, 20 years old, and we make up a number that kind of goes on, along with that, that can easily cost anywhere between $3,000 and $10,000. And we can start negotiating in that into the
2: actual contract. Yeah, no, absolutely. And then for our listeners, just so you're aware as well, we could even do something that's called an escrow holdback. Mm-hmm. Right. And so we could set up so the title holds a set amount of money, right, for the repairs, and then pays out the contractor after closing.
4: Yeah.
2: So, yeah, not a bad way to attack the real estate transaction. You know, I know obviously we had a $5,000 repair, right?
0: Yeah, that we had to deal
2: with our spa,
0: never even used.
2: Right? And you know, I'll be honest, we didn't have, I don't think, an actual pool guy do the inspection.
4: Yeah.
2: Right. So, and I think that had we done that, it would have saved us a ton of money. We definitely could have put that back to the seller. And even if all that happens is the seller just agrees to split the cost.
4: Yeah.
2: Right. Something, anything.
3: Yeah. I think one of the most important things is, you know, for showing day, the pool's always going to look great and all that stuff. And with the intention of just putting something shiny in front of you and, mm-hmm. hey, let's ignore that. It looks great. Well, you know, blue water doesn't, you know, translate to healthy water, which is why, again, you know, so Jesse said it best. It's like, hey, if you have a home inspector, inspect the home. Have a pool guy do it. I mean, you do it for your air conditioning. You do it for your water heater. Why wouldn't you do it for aside from the house, probably the most expensive or biggest investment that you're getting, which is your pool.
0: Absolutely agree with that. Absolutely. People are so afraid to spend money when they're going into a home because it is so expensive, but it's worth it. You know, and let's say if you spend, you know, on the pool inspection specifically, we spend $300 on it, mm-hmm. and nothing was wrong. What I hate to hear is, oh, that was a waste of $300. No, it wasn't. It was the best use of that $300. And if a lot's wrong, it's an even better use of that $300.
2: Yeah. What if it uncovers $30,000 in repairs, mm-hmm. that are needed?
3: 100%.
4: And that's something I have done before. I walked in on a house, tiles are falling off the water line. The surface is severely damaged. Everything is like leaking at the pipes, and I'll break it down and I'll put a price for every single repair. And that's the one thing I want to offer up to everyone is that they know what each individual item that they're going to have to pay for. And then they can work that into the contract that much easier.
0: Yeah. And I know you said you had a bunch of resources with regards to all things pools. Mm-hmm. So I think we talked about, you know, the reverse osmosis.
4: Yes.
0: Different repairs, you know, maybe cosmetic, like remodeling of your pool. Can you touch on that a little bit?
4: Yeah. So I like to be able to have the option to fix any problem that comes my way with pools. And I work with everything from the biggest houses in Paradise Valley down to the most normal houses in downtown Phoenix or even just in Glendale. One of the things I run into a lot with on pools is like pools that are on well systems. So out in Peoria, where mm-hmm. you guys live,
0: yeah.
4: there's a couple of areas where yeah. it's just wells. And you can't just drain the pool and refill it. And so if you have bad water and you can't drain and refill, what do? Mm-hmm. You got reverse osmosis. And I work with a couple different companies that do an amazing job with the extremely nice equipment that take care of that pool to filter out everything that has ever dissolved inside of that pool. So every time you had that kid that beat in it that didn't tell you about it, all those phosphates, that sunscreen, everything, all the chemicals that come from those chlorine tablets that you've put in for the last 10 years, he can filter that out. And he actually stands by it, and he'll actually drink the water coming out of his machine. Because it is so purified.
3: Wow.
2: So for our listeners' edification, so essentially you're removing the water, filtering it, and then returning the same water, correct?
4: Yes.
2: Right? So that's, you know, especially given all the water concerns here in the valley as of late.
0: Oh, my goodness,
2: It's a hugely beneficial thing.
4: Mm-hmm. Yeah. It's something I've been wanting to get into myself for many years. I just personally have never been able to pull the trigger. And when I met this company that does it, he had a passion for it. And I saw that he could be that guy that could fill that space that of what I've been wanting to do to help preserve water and also just be better, be like always become a better business, better options instead of just the traditional caveman way of drain the water and fill it back up with the hose. Yeah.
0: Throw some chlorine tablets in there and call it a day.
4: It's fine.
0: Yeah. I would not drink any of that water.
4: No.
0: Even the ones from your friend's truck. I'm sorry, but it's Arizona. No.
3: I would encourage, if you're a buyer's agent, you know, this is just another tool to use and add to your arsenal. I mean, why wouldn't you want to get this inspection done and give your client the absolute best deal possible? I mean, just let's do it.
2: The peace of mind.
3: The peace of mind, that comes with that.
2: You know, you've had a professional look it over. And even if, let's say you can't get the seller to address any of the items for whatever reason, but you really want to, you want the house, you want to move forward. At least you're going in with your eyes wide open in that situation.
3: Yeah. You have options after that. It's like, okay, we'll deal with it or we're moving on to the next house.
2: Yes. Mm-hmm. Yeah. Which you know, you can always do. Now I'm going to open it up to either of you. Is there anything that we haven't touched upon yet that you'd want the listeners to know about what it is that you guys do, that you offer, that you're passionate about?
3: Jesse, you want to go first?
4: Sure, I'll go for it. So one thing I'm passionate about is, well, being different a little bit behind everything. So I don't like to just follow the traditional way where I throw tabs in the pool, move along, I collect the check. Sounds good. I like to provide a service that makes you think differently about your pool. So I put the emphasis on that you have a resort style backyard. If you have a pool, that's a beautiful thing to have. It's a lot of fun. It doesn't like to keep itself beautiful. Mm-hmm. I do calcium cleaning on the water line of the pools. Something that Arizona is well known for mm-hmm. is the amount of calcium in our water. So I offer up that removal surface without damaging tile, without getting too invasive. It's something that could be as simple as a 2-day process that keeps it looking pretty, mm-hmm. to keep it looking good. Another thing is that I like to do is I offer up heating solutions. I noticed one thing us here in the desert, we are all a bunch of babies when it comes to water temperature. So water,
0: yes, we are.
4: Anything below 85, it's too cold for the majority of us.
2: Sure.
4: So everyone in the Midwest and East Coast laughs at it, but I take it seriously. And a lot of heating options, traditional ones were gas or propane, and it's extremely expensive. So there's alternative heating options that we can use, similar to an AC unit on a house, a heat pump. Mm-hmm. It costs a lot less to run it. I did that on my own personal house because I got a toddler that I got to keep entertained. And I want to do that more than just 4 months in the summer season.
2: Sure. Yeah. Let me ask you this. Can it work the other way?
4: Yes, I actually can chill my water.
2: Yeah, so it gets like bath water sometimes here in the summer, right? And so you can chill it as well. So yeah, I think it's an amazing alternative. I know for our house in particular, because we live on a county island, there's no gas lines right mm-hmm. into our house. And I think it was well-intentioned, but one of the previous owners to our home has a 150-gallon propane tank.
4: Yeah.
2: Well, we've learned that doesn't last very long.
4: No.
2: Right. And it's, you know, it's what, $400 to fill it up every time?
0: Yep.
2: Yeah. So,
0: which is why we don't use our spa.
2: And like I was telling you, Jesse, I've seen it in a couple of homes. Like, what a godsend. You can control it either way.
4: Yeah.
2: Right. Either heat it or cool it.
4: Well, this is a perfect situation. Like you just said, you don't even use it because it's a nuisance. Mm-hmm. My idea is to get rid of that nuisance, mm-hmm. give everyone more options. Bring that happiness back to enjoying it instead of like, oh, I don't want to pay $400 for that propane bill mm-hmm. again.
0: Love it. Okay, guys. Well, we're in our last minute. Mr. Mo, do you have something to add?
3: No. So you guys just had your inspection. You have that peace of mind. Yep. You just moved in. You want a good pool guy. Hey, Jesse or myself, we know the 3 C's for keeping a pool clean, but the 3 C's for having the right pool guy, communication, consistency, and a guy who cares. So that's why we pride ourselves in having zero customers, but nothing but clients.
0: I love that. And I always, you know, when I have guests on radio, like they are people I personally use in my life, and I can definitely stand behind their service and their product. And I absolutely, definitely recommend Mo. Like I've already sent you to everyone in my life. So if you have a pool, you're in the West Valley, I would say from I-17 West, right?
3: Correct.
0: Please reach out. You can text the word close to 620-620. And you can find them online. Again, Branch Pools on Instagram and Poolcific Com. Thank you so much for joining us, and everyone have a safe weekend.
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24: From ABC News, I'm Dave Packer. The Secret Service says officers shot and killed a man who opened fire at a White House checkpoint this evening. A bystander was also struck by gunfire. The unidentified man allegedly walking up to the checkpoint in the area of 17th Street and Pennsylvania Avenue Northwest pulled guns from a bag and opened fire at posted officers. The Secret Service said in a statement its officers returned fire, striking the suspect, who was transported to an area hospital where he later died. ABC's Selena Wang was reporting from the north lawn of the White House at the time.
25: We were actually just in our live shot position when suddenly we heard what sounded like dozens of gunshots fired. So we immediately got down. Then we heard yelling for us to evacuate into the press briefing room. So all of us in the White House press corps who were out here doing our evening news live shots, we all sprinted into the briefing room and were holed up there for about more than 30 minutes. And then eventually we were able to go safely back outside.
24: A senior administration official says President Trump was in the Oval Office at the time and that he's been briefed and is fine. Earlier today, President Trump saying that a deal to end the three-month war in Iran is, quote, largely negotiated, and it would include opening the Strait of Hormuz. Meeting with India's Prime Minister Modi today, Secretary of State Marco Rubio saying negotiations with Iran remain ongoing.
26: The president's preference is always to solve problems such as these through a negotiated diplomatic solution. That's what we're working on right now. But this problem will be solved, as the president's made clear one way or the other.
24: Authorities bracing for the possibility that a damaged chemical tank in Southern California could leak
1: or explode.
5: The crisis occurring at GKN Aerospace, which builds engines and landing gear for commercial and military aircraft. One of the tanks started leaking due to a broken valve, according to authorities. Firefighters and hazmat teams working around the clock to stop the leaking tank from exploding.
1: That's ABC's Jacqueline Lee in Garden Grove, California. 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
6: Cat. Peoria Centennial High School principal reportedly resigned. This comes as the school district faces criticism for its handling of sexual misconduct allegations against two former teachers at the school. ABC 15 reports that Principal Scott Hollenbaugh shared the news after working at the high school for 8 years. More information at KTAR.com. Arizona's lakes, rivers, and streams expected to be full this Memorial Day.
7: Maricopa County Sheriff's Office will be out in force throughout this weekend. Joaquin Enriquez with MCSO says the number of drownings rise over the holiday. He says know your limits when jumping into the water.
8: When you're in foreign bodies of water, you don't know what's under the water. You don't know what's in the water. Or you may have some type of medical condition that occurs while you're in the water.
7: He adds to always wear a life jacket, whether in the water or on a boat. He says life jackets are available for free at every sheriff's substation on the lakes and on the river. John Roller, KTAR News.
23: Highlight on housing.
6: Home builder confidence is ticking up, according to this month's Wells Fargo National Association of Home Builders Housing Market Index. While that's led to fewer price cuts, Ted Rossman with Bankrate says other incentives still make it a good market for certain buyers.
9: It's not the best time for everybody to buy a house, but if you do have that down payment, if you have a good credit score, if you have the cushion for maintenance and repairs, you actually could find a bit of a deal and you could find less competition.
6: He says incentives could end up covering repair fees, closing cost discounts, and temporary mortgage rate reductions. What separates a good coach from a great one? Former Phoenix Suns coach and Hall of Famer Mike D'Antoni sat down with Mike Broomhead on the Amazing Arizonans podcast and says the people around him made a big difference.
10: We don't have enough time to discuss all the people that helped me, because I think a coach is probably a product of his past experiences, good, bad. You learn from it, you move forward.
6: He said his relationships with others and the kindness he's been shown are both fundamental to the legacy he built during his years with the Suns. You can watch or listen to the full episode on the KTAR YouTube channel or on the podcast page at KTAR.com. And now for a check on traffic from the Valley Chevy Dealers Traffic Center. No construction projects on Valley freeways this Memorial Day weekend. KTAR weather for the Valley. Clear skies tonight, the low 72. Sunny tomorrow, the high 99. And on Memorial Day, more sunshine, the high 97. Highs staying in the mid-90s for the remainder of the week. 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I'm Melody Burkett on Arizona's news station, KTAR News.
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28: We're learning more about Arizona's ESA voucher program as an audit reveals more questionable spending. Might be a nice way to put it. Raises some red flags, and I think also confirms some of the legitimate concerns that people have about this specific program. I know Tom Horn said the report is misleading, but I think the report is right. It cites a lot of there's a lack of oversight. There's a ton of wasteful spending. It doesn't mean that the program should be scrapped, because some use the program and it is beneficial to absolutely them and their child. But we've got a lot of parents out there that are buying naughty books. Okay. That tees it up for our friend, the 12 News investigative reporter Craig Harris, who's been on this story from the get-go. And I'm not saying you need to take a victory lap yet, Craig, but it seems every time you report on this, the hate and the vitriol come out and it's all wrong. And then another piece of information comes out from the state of Arizona that goes, no, actually, Craig was right. Actually, kind of nailed it.
29: Well, and this is from the state auditor general, who works for the Republican-controlled legislature.
28: Good point.
29: And
28: liberals, you know, fake news. I'm sorry. I was just trying to be. That was Bruce. It. Continue along. Keep going. Jeez.
29: Well, and I did a little check just before I came on. The woman who is the auditor general, Lindsay Perry, she is not affiliated with either party, but her history shows that she has voted Republican in the past. And she has been praised by Republicans on that committee of how good of a job she's done. And everybody except the Department of Education agreed with their findings that she cracked down on. And it wasn't just she was going after the Department of Education. She made recommendations for the Treasurer's Office, for the other agencies around the state. And they all said, yeah, you're right. We need to fix that. And Tom Horn is the only one who said they're out to get us.
0: Why is he saying that? Why doesn't he come to the realization that most of us have come to that it's a mess? People are buying a bunch of crap with it. Why can't he just admit it?
29: I don't know. That's a good question. I mean, that's the same issue that we go around. And you had a clip from Mr. Ward that said that there's 2%. We've gone around and around with this. No one really knows what percent of the fraud that there is.
0: Mm. Okay.
29: But let's just say it's 2%.
0: Okay.
29: That's $20 million.
0: That's a lot.
29: So if you know that, why aren't you stopping that? We've been in constant fights with them. We're still in legal fights to get public records. And we know, 12 News knows precisely who's buying jewelry and diamond rings and swimming pools and sexy lingerie. We have their Treasury ID numbers. We don't know who the person is, but the Department of Education does. And in the audit report that just came out, $654 million automatically approved, 2.3 million transactions since December of 2024.
0: Hmm.
29: So how do you know it's only 2% if automatically over $500 million is getting approved?
0: Right, right. With little to no oversight, which is the concern. And I think it's a valid concern. You heard Gato say at the beginning, I don't think either one of us think that the program should be thrown out, disbanded, and forget it. I hear from people all the time who have very positive experiences. They have children with special needs or need special education. And this is a lifesaver for them. It is fundamentally changing their child's lives. But that ain't all of them. And there's plenty of issues with this program. And the sticking your head in the sand, I just don't know how long they think this can work.
29: Well, on you hit the nail on the head. We have profiled at least five families that have significantly benefited this. People with kids with autism, homeschool kids, that this is a life changer. It's a game changer for them. And they say the same thing to me. They thank me for uncovering this. They're like, we're going to lose this whole program if they don't rein it in.
0: Yeah.
29: And because the Republicans in the legislature have not made any changes, there's going to be likely two initiatives on the ballot that will make changes for them.
0: Right.
29: It's going to end up kicking a lot of folks off the program that may have done absolutely nothing wrong and then benefited from it, but people have just gotten upset with what's going on.
0: Craig Harris joining us, 12 News investigative reporter. We're talking about how we got Arizona parents buying a bunch of garbage, some naughty books, apparently, with your tax dollars. It's better than the extra large black lingerie from the last time.
2: Stop.
0: At least this is a book. At least you're reading. I had a question and I forgot. Oh, I know what it is. Why doesn't the Arizona Department of Education, why don't they use AI? Like, because the way that it's set up and, you know, they're just like, there's no one really, there are very few people who are looking over what others are buying. Why can't we use AI here to weed some of the bad stuff out and to put a big red flag on that?
2: Hmm.
29: Well, that's an interesting point. If you read the Auditor General's report, which again is done by Republican oversight, they noted that Classwall, that's the vendor that the Department of Education and the Treasurer's Office uses to distribute the money, like a checking account.
0: They're the middleman in this.
29: They're the middleman. They set up a program to catch all this stuff, and the Department of Education ignored it. If you read that in the audit, they did find numerous mistakes, and the Department of Education did not take action on that. Hmm. And the Auditor General found that even their own internal ways that they do their checks and balances, it varies from week to week. And like a person we talked about that we interviewed a lot, Jennifer Jennings, she's from Princeton. You know, she called it a rickety Excel spreadsheet where they're going around using an Excel spreadsheet like you or I might use to do our QuickBook at home. And this is a $1 billion program. So, the other thing that the Auditor General found is that Superintendent Horn continues to say he hasn't gotten money. And in one respect, that's true. But the Auditor General pointed out 2 years ago, He got $10 million from the legislature. He used
0: to help clean this thing up. Right.
29: No. He used the money to expand the program. He didn't use it to clean it up. He used that $10 million to get more people on the program.
0: It seems, I'm going to put the word so you don't have to say it. It seems there are certain people out there who don't want to know the truth and the facts because they think it's going to make them look bad. And if you don't look, you can't find it. How's that?
2: And it's an election year.
0: Oh, that's a big part of it. Craig, thank you for your time.
29: Oh, it's always good to be on with you guys.
0: Stay on it. We'll keep talking about it as well. That's Craig Harris, 12 News investigative reporter, with more instances of the ESA voucher program being used improperly.
2: Is there any other area where we can take our state tax dollars directly with us? The answer is no.
0: No.
2: It's like, okay, our tax dollars go to public transportation. I don't use public transportation. So shouldn't I be able to take my tax dollars that go to public transportation and put it towards an Uber?
0: Or your own car?
2: Yeah. And that's why I'm just not a fan of this whole ESA. I think for some specific, families, it's going to be good. And sure. I get that.
0: And they benefit
2: I don't think every kid should be able to say, or parents should be able to say, yeah, that's my $7,000. I'm going to take it with me wherever my kid goes. I don't like it.
0: I don't even have kids. Right. Where's mine?
2: But you understand that.
0: I understand the concept.
2: Yeah. Yes.
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8: This is the Mulder and Scully segment of the program, ladies and gentlemen.
9: How geeked out are you right
8: Very
9: now?
8: Very happy to have our good buddy back on the air. We had him on when Three Eye Atlas was
9: Remember
8: flying
9: that?
8: Through space, and we didn't exactly know what it was. Mm-hmm. And now we've got the government putting out all these UFO files. We get to see with our own eyes.
9: The first batch has already been released.
8: These objects, the phenomena. UAPs.
9: Yes.
8: And I'm super excited for the next batch, and I'm super excited for our next guest.
9: Joining us right now is astrophysicist and Harvard professor, Dr. Avi Loeb. Dr. Loeb, thank you so much for your time. We genuinely appreciate it. Mr. Gatos is extremely excited about this.
8: You are my favorite astrophysicist, as I know many.
9: Yeah.
8: But Harvard is the best, so I'm going to go with you.
9: There is that.
10: Well, thanks for having me. It's a great pleasure and honor to join you.
9: Here, here.
8: All right.
9: Start it off, I insist.
8: So we got all these files that were released a few Fridays ago, and we saw an eight-point object that looked really kind of crazy come out of nowhere. And I know that you watch everything when it comes to space, NASA, certainly Three Eye Atlas. I'm going to start with this. Has anyone in a high-ranking position ever come to you as an expert and said, hey, I got to tell you, I saw one of these things.
9: Oh.
8: It's crashed. We have it. There may be bodies. And I've seen it with my own eyes. Has anyone ever said that to you?
10: Not from within government right now, but the people that used to be in government told me that.
8: Right.
10: And, I would very much welcome any such encounter with a person who has direct information, because I'm very curious. And I'm open-minded, and I would like to help them figure things out. You know, if they have information of that nature, that would be amazing. And I don't think they should hold it back, because, if we have a neighbor or not, we should know about it, because we need to adapt to that reality. And people might say, can you handle that? But the point is, we handle the fact that we are not at the center of the universe. You know, it took the Vatican a while to admit it in 1992, but it's not as if there was a world crisis as a result of, the fact that we are not at the center of the universe. And, that was advocated for centuries.
8: Right.
10: So in the same vein, if we realize there is someone above us on the cosmic food chain, you know, that we are not at the top. I think we should know that. And it will give us a sense of humility and willingness to learn. And also, I think it will bring people together, as President Reagan advocated in the United Nations a while ago. You know, we are all in the same boat. And it's just like having, a loud argument within your family and suddenly someone knocks on the door. So the argument shuts down and all family members are willing to behave, you know. And so I think we might have the same response, right? Because right now we are just focused on conflicts on Earth, and maybe we will realize that we are all in the same boat, and let's think bigger than we've been
9: yes.
10: doing.
9: I need to go to dinner parties at the Loeb House. I got to tell you,
8: Dr. Avi Loeb, my favorite astrophysicist. He's from Harvard. Can you tell us maybe a specific story from someone who left government and said, "I've seen these things"?
10: Oh, I have a number of those. That there are even people who say that they know there are four species of aliens that were found in crash sites. And like Eric Davis, who was sitting next to me in Congress when we had an event in front of some Congress people. And there was also a former official from a corporation, Lockheed Martin, who said that it's not wrong that they have some materials from crash sites. And I asked another former employee, and he denied any such things. And so I really haven't encountered it myself, so I can't verify if it's real or not. But people, serious people, people that you can trust, talk about it. And the question is, what does President Trump know by now? And what will he tell the American people? And he seems to be quite open-minded about this, yeah, and willing to disclose things. And I very much look forward to that, if there is any evidence. And you might ask, why would the government know about it? Well, because the defense budget is $1 trillion a year, you know, right now. And
9: you would hope they would know.
10: It's not astronomers that look at a small portion of the sky and focus on very distant sources of light. It's the government that monitors the entire sky for any national security concerns. And they might every now and then see some very rare phenomena that we're not aware of. And they use the best instruments. And if they did find something, they would be the first. And I would very much like to help them figure things out if it's real.
9: We're talking to astrophysicist, director of the Galileo Project.
8: My favorite
9: astrophysicist. Harvard professor, Dr. Avi Loeb, UAP expert in many, many ways, the go-to person on this. I have a question for you. You know, we tend to think, like we realize now that Earth isn't the center of the universe. There's some people that still think America is the center of the universe. We're hardly the only country, though, that has experienced these UAPs, UFOs, different things. Have we seen any patterns around the planet? Have you noticed anything?
10: Well, that's an excellent question. And in fact, I had a French reporter ask me this question today.
9: Oh,
10: why is this discussed so much in the U.S. and not as much in other places?
9: Sure.
10: There are reports on unidentified objects also in other countries, but other countries are engaged in a lot of trouble, you know, in terms of international relations and other priorities they have. The U.S. has this luxury of being so well established without an existential threat that, you know, the citizens can think about issues beyond this earth, you know, like things far out. And so that may be part of it. Also, the investment in the best sensors in the world, you know, within the Pentagon, within the intelligence agencies, gives us access to information that others may not easily access. So all in all, I think the U.S. can be the leader in terms of uncovering something unusual. The question is there anything, is there fire behind the smoke?
9: You
10: know, is there anything that we don't know about that will be revealed? And by the way, we had the first release on May 8th, but there should be one coming within the next month that is much more substantive, as far as I can hear, at least 40 videos that were originally requested by Congresswoman Ana Paulina Luna.
9: Right.
10: Hopefully will be released. She visited my office at Harvard. We had a long conversation. And once the data is released, I would very much be engaged in trying to figure out what it means. In the Galileo project, we are not really waiting for the government to tell us what lies in the sky. We are building observatories that allow us to collect data on millions of objects in the sky, and we're using artificial intelligence to figure out if there are any outliers that are not human-made.
9: Can't wait to talk to you about it then. Thank you so much for your time today.
8: Thank you.
10: Thanks for having me.
9: He is Dr. Avi Loeb, astrophysicist, awesome. Harvard professor, and expert in UAPs, obviously.
8: You know, he's talking about the four species.
9: Oh, that's kind of crazy, isn't it?
8: Little grays.
9: Okay, little grays.
8: Then we've got the tall blondes that look kind of like us.
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14: It's 6:30. I'm Melody Burkett. An overnight earthquake struck the island of Hawaii last night. It was a magnitude 6.0.
15: No tsunami was generated by the quake, which was on the western side of the island of Hawaii, known as the Big Island. The USGS saying the quake and at least one fairly sizable aftershock, there have been a few aftershocks, were not directly connected to volcanic activity on the island. The county of Hawaii's mayor says there have been rock slides. There is some damage to buildings. Residents reported violent shaking. Minor damage was reported at Kona Hospital. The power was knocked out to hundreds. Alex Stone, ABC News.
14: The Maricopa County Sheriff's Office is shedding light on a Valley man accused of sexually exploiting a teenage girl across the country. 34-year-old Stephen Santos is in custody after allegedly sending online cash payments to the young girl in exchange for explicit photos and traveling to Indiana to have sex with her. 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
14: 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And now for a check on traffic from the Valley Chevy Dealers Traffic Center. No freeway closures due to the Memorial Day weekend. KTAR weather for the Valley, clear skies tonight, the low 72, sunny tomorrow, the high 99, and on Memorial Day, more sunshine, high 97, high staying in the mid-90s for the remainder of the week. 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I'm Melody Burkett on Arizona's news station, KTAR News.
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9: According to...
10: Don't have to tell the audience that.
9: According to the latest homeless count, the homelessness count here in Maricopa County, the number of homeless people stayed about even year to year.
10: Well, why don't you be specific?
9: What do you mean?
10: The Valley's homeless population went down by 8 people.
9: Okay.
10: What?
9: I called that the same.
10: 8?
9: Because I assume maybe when you're trying to count homeless people, I'm going to assume there's a margin of error. Like you didn't count that one guy over in hiding under that bridge.
10: I'm thinking two things here.
9: Okay.
10: I'm thinking, man, we're good at counting and we're really specific. Like we're down only eight people compared to last year.
9: It's less than a percentage point. Obviously.
10: That is unbelievable. Because you would think if you're down, I was probably like, you know, if you're under 100 or it's. Eight. It's single digit.
9: Can we just call it flat?
10: No. I think the unbelievable part of the story is that we're down by only 8 people.
9: Yeah.
10: We have 8 less homeless people this year compared to last year.
9: All right.
10: Boy.
9: So we had a conversation about yesterday while you were gone. By the way, Gatos, we all missed you.
10: I know. I got the texts.
9: Praise him, please.
10: Praise be. Okay. Oh, wait, what is that show?
9: That's wrong. You're doing the wrong one. Praise be. Under his eye.
10: Let's not do that.
9: But we learned that there's good and bad with those numbers. We learned that more people are finding shelter. Right. But that the homeless population amongst the very young and the very old went up.
10: Ah.
9: So there's a mixed bag when it comes to that, okay?
10: I just think, like, you can say that it's flat or we're down by just 8.
9: Mm-hmm.
10: I mean, I don't know, but it seems like they're just... It seems it gets worse every year. The eye test tells me...
9: It feels like that. La was in for you yesterday, and she said, you know, don't tell me there's less homeless people when you drive down the 17.
10: 17 is crazy. And, I can't believe it.
9: And almost every off-ramp and underpass, there's like a little mini tent city.
10: Oh, that's right, because when I drive anywhere near the 17, I've told you this, there are people in the middle of the road. Mm-hmm. I'm not talking where there's I don't know what you call it.
9: The median.
10: Yeah, the little sidewalk in the middle of the road. Median. Okay, the median. I'm talking like second lane.
9: Like in the middle of the road.
10: Walking.
9: Right. Well, I think a lot of people are looking for solutions.
10: Mm.
9: And there's a lot of people willing to do dramatic things.
10: I think we need to be outside the box on this issue.
9: So somebody who might be outside the box... is Spencer Pratt. If you don't know that name, it's okay. He is running for mayor of Los Angeles. He also is a reality TV person.
10: That's where I've heard it.
9: He was on a show called The Hills.
10: Hills. Oh, I was thinking The Bachelor.
9: Okay. He might have been on that too, as far as I know.
10: Okay, The Hills. Becky Lynn, you ever see The Hills?
0: Did not. Yeah. Missed that one.
9: Missed that one.
0: Darn it.
9: He's running, his house burned down in the fires.
10: Mm-hmm.
9: He's married to Heidi Montag.
10: I know who that is.
9: Okay. Their house burned down. So he's kind of, he's this insurgent candidate. I'm running because my house burned down, damn it, and they didn't do enough to save it. Okay, which is all fine and good. I mean, like, his message is resonating.
10: Good for him.
9: He has a specific message on how to deal with the homeless issue in LA, which is undoubtedly worse than what we have here. And he certainly sees it because so many of them congregate by the water, by the beaches.
10: And before you get to that, when you go to LA.
9: I see them everywhere. We have them in our neighborhood. Marina Del Rey, Venice, Santa Monica, everywhere, literally everywhere, taking over sidewalks. Like, you can't walk down some sidewalks because they have tents and their belongings. And honestly, I can understand some people don't want to walk that close to them. They don't know what's going on.
10: So if LA is a 10,
9: yeah,
10: 10 out of 10, and like you've seen
9: six.
10: It. Got it.
9: Or five or six compared to LA.
10: I got it. I wanted to know because you think saw it.
9: So he has an idea that he wants to create federal... He wants to create rehab centers using unused federal land outside of LA and make it mandatory for people who homeless people that test positive for drugs. They have to go to the rehab center or they go to jail.
10: Well, two things. One, the first part sounds like a Trump idea because I think it is. I think Donald Trump said something about creating a place where we can get people to go and get clean. And he almost kind of explained it as we can put them in the middle of nowhere. And I know that sounds really mean and all that stuff. But where there is land.
9: We've got land. California's got tons of land they ain't using, right?
10: So when Trump said it, I go, I can listen to that. I don't think it's a terrible idea. Let's go down that road. The second part of this plan, I don't know if you can do. I don't think you can force people to take a test
9: because you have to determine if they're on drugs at some point, right?
10: Yeah,
9: I mean, you're going to have to make that determination.
10: Or do you arrest them when you see them or not see them when you suspect that they have drugs and you actually find that there are drugs on them, then they have to go. That could work.
9: Yeah. Well, his whole thing is he wants to clean up L.A.
10: Good.
9: He wants to get the homeless off the streets, the drug addicts into rehab. He wants you to be able to ride. You know, they have like a light rail there. It is nothing but a mobile homeless shelter. Can I tell you something? They recently opened up the train, if you will, in L.A. And it goes all the way to, have you ever been to the Santa Monica Pier?
10: Sure.
9: There is it dead ends at the Santa Monica Pier now, right across the street. So guess what? The homeless population went through the roof at the Santa Monica Pier in that area. Why? Because from all over the city, they got on the train and they went out and they're just going to stay there because that's where all the tourists are. You know, there's a lot of business. There's a lot of hubbub. And I guess if you're going to be homeless at the beach.
10: This problem has to be cleaned up. You have to figure out a way to do it humanely. You know, you and I have argued back and forth. Should some of the people here in the Valley who are on drugs or possess drugs, you know, is that a way to get them off the street by sending them to jail? And sometimes I think the answer to that is yes. I think
9: some of them want to go to jail. Like,
10: you think so?
9: Three hots and a cot or whatever they say, right?
10: You know what? I don't think that's...
9: I got a roof over my head.
10: No.
9: I mean,
10: some sure, but there are people who I don't want to say that they like living out there. They don't want to live anywhere else.
9: Yeah.
10: It's like, hey, we can get you some food and a place, you know, to at least crash at one of these, you know, we have a bunch of these places. And they don't want to do it. They want to be on the street and they want to do their drugs. And so I do think that sometimes arresting them and almost forcing them in jail to get clean and go through the detox is a way to do it.
9: Well, and if my understanding, and I've never been on drugs, so and I haven't been addicted, so I've only been around people that are. Sorry, I'm only an expert from that standpoint.
10: It's got to be absolute hell.
9: It takes time. This isn't like we're gonna send you somewhere for 48 hours and you're gonna be clean.
10: Are you talking about the rehab places now?
9: Yeah, okay, I mean it takes time to get clean, get it out of your system, and then B,
10: keep it.
9: I'm assuming they're getting, they're trying to get them to a point that they don't immediately leave and immediately go back to doing drugs, because then what did you solve?
10: So why is this a bad plan by Spencer Pratt?
9: I'm not saying it is.
10: Okay, got it.
9: I'm not arguing it's the worst plan I've ever heard. I understand, and his argument is we need to do something radically different to deal with homelessness what we've been doing isn't working.
10: He's right.
9: And I think he's got a solid argument.
10: Yeah, I think something radical needs to be done.
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9: So you've heard about all these kids eat free promotions. Obviously, the idea is the little maggots aren't going to eat too much, but mom or dad is going to have to show up with them and order a full meal. Like, we're going to make it out on the other side.
10: How hard is it to give them three nuggets and some mac and cheese?
9: Right? You do the little kids portions and kids eat free.
10: Yeah.
9: But Hooters. Yes, that Hooters.
10: Mm.
9: Is now having a kids eat free nights. At some places. Would you take your kids to Hooters if they could eat free?
10: Oh my God.
9: By the way, I know some people right now, you dads know who you are Googling where's the nearest Hooters.
10: Of course
9: I appreciate the heck out of that.
10: You know, it's pretty interesting. You know what this sounds like? It sounds like when Las Vegas, remember, tried to become family friendly.
9: Oh, yeah.
10: Do you remember that?
9: How did that go?
10: Because first it was what happens in Vegas stays in Vegas.
9: It was debauchery.
10: Total debauchery.
9: Yeah.
10: And then it was, well, bring little Sally and Johnny.
9: We got water parks.
10: They're family friendly.
9: We've got clowns.
10: That didn't work.
9: Yeah.
10: There are certain places that should just be certain places.
9: Really?
10: I think so. I think Las Vegas is one of them.
9: Okay. That should be for adults is what you're saying.
10: That's what I'm saying.
9: Okay.
10: Las Vegas is one of them. I mean, if you got to bring your kids, you bring your kids. But, you know, Vegas is a place where... You know, you go out to a late dinner. You spend more money than you should. Let's play some craps. Let's drink. And let's go to a show. I think we all know what Hooters is. And I'll be very honest. I've been, and I said this to you before the show, I've been there twice.
9: Only twice?
10: Once when I was
9: to go twice a day.
10: All right. Once when I was in college. All right.
9: Okay.
10: And once when I got out here in 96. I'm not a fan of the food.
9: Wait a minute. They serve food?
10: I don't know. Okay. I guess they do. I think it's inappropriate for kids.
9: Oh, for kids?
10: Yeah. I don't think you bring your kids there.
9: So I may or may not have been in a Hooters one day.
10: Listen, we've all been.
9: Okay.
10: Becky Lynn, you ever been to Hooters?
9: Oh, God.
2: I've been in one.
10: Okay.
2: Briefly.
10: Okay. Briefly.
9: Were you there to use the bathroom?
2: I don't think I ever actually ate anything.
9: Okay, so I may or may not have...
10: That's a great story. I may have been in one briefly, but I didn't stay.
9: Honey, we're not eating here. So I may or may not have been inside of a Hooters once, and I look over in the corner, and they've pushed together... They're all high-top tables at this one. They pushed together like three tables.
10: Okay.
9: And there are a whole bunch of kids, and I'm like 9, 10, 11-year-old.
10: All right.
9: And there's one adult, like a dad. And we're watching this going, what? And all the Hooters girls are going over there. They do a thing. I've heard they do a thing where they would pour beer out of a pitcher while doing a hula hoop. Like that was a trick. Like, well, you know. And so they were doing that with soda pop.
10: Did you see that, Becky Lynn, when you were briefly there?
2: No, I do not remember.
9: So they're doing that with soda pop to the kids. They got the hula hoop going and they're pouring soda pop out and they've got chicken wings and whatnot. And curiosity got the better of me. I finally went over and go, what's going on?
10: You went over and asked.
9: I need to know. And they go, it was like, it's my son's 10th birthday. And these are his little buddies. And we had a birthday party at Hooters for him. And I said, you are the coolest dad I've ever met in my life. Are you kidding me?
10: Right.
9: We told dad, can we buy you a beer? Like, what are we going to do?
10: Yeah.
9: You weren't the coolest dad of the year. You took your 10-year-old to Hooters for a birthday party.
10: Listen, I went
9: to Chuck E. Cheese.
10: Me too. I want to be clear on this. I don't think Hooters is like a strip joint.
9: It's not.
10: But they are, you know, dressed in a way that, you know, I mean, it's we all know how they dress.
9: Skimpily.
10: Very, very. And that's
2: generally
10: that's
2: it's like a
10: draw.
2: T-shirt tied up.
9: And little orange shorts.
2: And little orange shorts.
10: Okay.
2: Yes.
10: Now, since I haven't been there in 30 years.
9: That hasn't changed.
10: Okay. do you bring your 10-year-old there? Do you bring your 6-year-old there? If they can eat for free? I mean, you have to ask this in this day and age.
9: Oh,
10: with the
9: economy.
10: I mean, you have to ask.
9: Kids eat free.
1: In this day and age, a little white t-shirt and orange shorts is pretty mild.
9: Oh,
1: think about it.
9: You know, there are other restaurants out there that are
10: like
9: similar.
10: This.
9: Yeah. Use a similar concept, right. If you will.
10: Like, there's some car washes.
9: What?
10: That apparently you can go to.
1: Oh, like a bikini?
10: Yeah.
9: Yeah. Do we have an address?
1: I think there's a coffee shop, too.
9: I go to the worst car washes. What are you talking about?
10: A coffee shop, possibly. Yeah, but do you bring your children? All right. What age is inappropriate to bring your kid, in your estimation, Becky Lynn?
9: Oh, boy.
1: I would come near taking the 6-year-old and the 10-year-old.
10: You would say what?
1: I'd come near taking the 6-year-old and the 10-year-old.
10: So you would take a 6 and a 10-year-old?
1: I'm not saying I would, but if I were going to, I think I'd rather take the younger kid than the older kid.
10: I know. That's the one. That's what I was kind of thinking.
1: Yeah.
10: Because the 6-year-old's going to be like,
9: teenagers are going to lose their mind.
1: Right. Right.
9: Yeah, like 13-year-olds.
10: You're a 13-year-old boy.
9: Lose their mind.
10: Can't do that.
9: They're going to be like taking video the whole time.
1: Yeah.
10: Yeah.
9: Oh, my God.
10: I think I think it's interesting that this is how you're trying to get people in if you're Hooters. Like, kids eat for free. Shouldn't it be some kind of a beer and wings special? Like, this isn't your audience. I don't think your audience, and maybe I'm wrong. I don't think I am, but like, your audience isn't mom and dad and 2 children.
9: Well, but they have new owners, and they said, you know, that's part of the problem is that they branded and marketed themselves as like a boys club hangout.
10: No doubt.
9: Like, almost like a gentleman's club.
10: Mm-hmm. Correct.
9: And they want it to be a family friendly place where you can go.
10: Then
9: they've got sport. They got big TVs.
10: You
9: got
10: to change the name and change the uniform.
1: The name.
10: That's it.
9: If they change the name and the uniform, that defeats the purpose.
10: Then
1: go back to what you are, because that name says it all. Sorry.
9: Yeah. So can I give a shout out just to the other ones that are like that? There was Tilted Kilt. Is that still around?
1: No, I don't think so.
9: Because that's similar.
1: Mm-hmm.
9: That was similar. And then Twin Peaks.
10: Okay.
1: Oh, yeah.
9: In case you didn't know, it's kind of the same business.
1: It has
9: model.
1: The name kind of says it all.
9: Okay, I didn't want to have to explain it. I'm glad you did, Becky.
10: I don't know if any of those places are open. I think maybe one of them is, but like, I just think for myself, like, the older I get, you can't walk into you're creepy if you walk into a place like that.
9: Not if you bring kids.
10: No, I'm not.
9: I'm bringing the kids with me.
10: I am not going in there even myself with a friend.
9: I just really?
10: No.
9: So there used to be one in downtown Phoenix at the Arizona Center.
10: I remember, yes.
1: That's the one I think I wandered into.
9: We worked downtown.
1: Yes. Yeah.
9: And we may or may not have gone to lunch there every once in a while.
1: But maybe you did. You didn't invite me.
9: No, okay. Not that
1: That's
9: time.
1: Fine.
10: Yeah. There was one down there.
9: It was.
10: That was the one I went to in 1996.
9: Okay. Yeah. They've been closing, though. They've been falling on hard times. And
10: I
9: don't know if Kids Eat Free is going to turn that around.
10: I think it might be one of the most silly kind of what do you call it?
1: Promotion?
10: Is it a promotion?
1: Yeah,
10: I guess
1: I think it's a promotion.
9: Yeah. Kids eat free.
10: That it's not going to work.
9: You don't think that's going to save them?
10: No.
9: You don't think the new owners and their family friendly push for Hooters restaurants is going to could it be a thing?
10: No.
1: Do we know who bought them? It's got to be a big
9: corporation. Like a private equity firm.
1: Yeah. One of those things. I can't believe they would just go into it blind and say, hey, let's do Kids Eat Free.
9: That's so ridiculous.
1: They've got to have had some kind of research to say this is a good move because this, that, and the other is happening.
10: It's either going to be a total disaster or brilliant.
1: Right.
10: There's nothing in the middle.
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26: From ABC News, I'm Dave Packer. The Secret Service says a suspect is dead and a bystander wounded after an exchange of gunfire near the White House tonight.
27: Medical local, EMS 6, engine 23, EMS 7, medic 1, respond for a shooting.
26: Broadcastify with the emergency dispatch. The unidentified man allegedly walking up to a checkpoint in the area of the Eisenhower Executive Office Building, pulling out weapons from a bag and opening fire. ABC's Selena Wang was reporting from the North Lawn when it happened.
28: The deal is close, only for the two sides to remain far apart.
29: No.
26: Then
28: we immediately got down. Then we heard yelling for us to evacuate into the press briefing room. So all of us in the White House press corps who were out here doing our evening news live shots, we all sprinted into the briefing room and were holed up there for about more than 30 minutes. And then eventually we were able to go safely back outside.
26: The White House says President Trump was in the Oval Office at the time and has been briefed. In Orange County, California, fears tonight of a potential chemical catastrophe. Emergency responders trying to prevent an explosion of chemical tanks. ABC's Jacqueline Lee in California.
30: Initially, authorities actually thought the situation was somewhat under control in the sense that the tank that was leaking the chemical, the temperature was lower. Now we just found out they discovered that the temperature has been climbing hour by hour. So what they're trying to do is they want to prevent it from getting so hot that it explodes.
26: And an explosion at a coal mine in northern China has left dozens dead.
31: Death toll from that gas explosion here in northern China now at 82 of Chinese President Xi Jinping. He's called for an investigation into what went wrong and said those responsible must be held to account. State media is reporting that officials running the mine have been taken into custody.
26: ABC foreign correspondent Britt Clennett in Beijing. Two people are still unaccounted for. 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
32: Good evening. It's 7:02. I'm Melody Burkett. If you're planning on boating this Memorial Day weekend, think safety. MCSO Sheriff's deputies adding extra patrols to make sure the waterways are clear. Joaquin Enriquez says everyone should wear life jackets. He adds life jackets are available for free at every substation at the lakes or on the river.
33: We have life jacket stations at every lake and river. So if you don't have a life jacket, please stop by one of the life jacket stations and take a life jacket.
32: Enriquez adds, don't drink and drive a boat. He says DUI patrols will be out on the water through Monday.
25: Arizona votes.
0: Arizona Congressman Andy Biggs has built a commanding lead in the race for his party's race for governor. This according to a new Noble Predictive Insights poll that shows him with 48% of the vote compared to just 18% for fellow Congressman David Swikert. But Swikert's not out of the running just yet, according to pollster Mike Noble.
6: Swikert's opening is not that he is catching Biggs. It is that a third of Republicans are still unsure. That not sure is especially high among women, voters age 18 to 44, rural Republicans, and moderates.
0: Still, Democratic Governor Katie Hobbs holds a 4% edge over a potential matchup against Biggs and a 7% advantage over Swikert, with 16% still undecided. According to new test score data released by Stanford, students are performing much worse than their peers 10 years ago.
11: The same data showed students reading a full grade level lower than they were in 2015. ABC's Jim Ryan joined Arizona's Morning News to talk about one possible explanation.
12: The share of Americans who say that college is very important has fallen to a record low. Only 35% of people, including parents, say that college is very important.
11: These numbers go against what the nation's educators had predicted, as they thought classroom performance would recover to pre-pandemic levels. LaDonna Harvey, KTAR News.
0: Arizona's Medicaid system, or ACCESS, is set to adopt AI risk scoring tools in July. Governor Katie Hobbs announced that the tools will still require human oversight on highest risk claims. The governor's comments come after a letter from the Centers for Medicare and Medicaid last month urging state governors to take action on what they call high-risk Medicaid providers. ACCESS Inspector General Vanessa Templeton says she's proud to help continue Arizona innovation in fighting Medicaid fraud. For a check on traffic from the Valley Chevy Dealers Traffic Center, ADOT is taking a break from construction this weekend. No freeways are closed. KTAR weather for the Valley. Clear skies tonight, the low 72. Plenty of sunshine over the next few days. Tomorrow's high 99 and 97 on Memorial Day. Highs staying in the mid-90s for the remainder of the week. 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I'm Melody Burkett on Arizona's news station, KTAR News.
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9: We've heard a lot of talk about this hantavirus, this cruise ship that went from South America up to off the coast of Africa. Over the weekend, it docked at the Canary Islands, where passengers were let off. And then we flew a bunch of them here to the United States. The Americans, it is.
10: Not on a regular plane.
9: Important safety tip.
10: Yeah, that is great. They did that during COVID.
9: Yeah, they weren't on like Delta flight from the Canary Islands. Two of them are in a hospital in Atlanta. The others are at they're in Omaha, Nebraska, of all places. But we have some sort of quarantine facility there. So one of the concerns is, certainly after everything we went through with COVID-19, are we getting everything we need to know about the hantavirus? How concerned maybe should we be? Joining us right now is Dave Ingelthaler, a hantavirus epidemiologist and executive director of the Health Observatory at ASU. Thank you so much. And you are a doctor, correct?
13: Yeah, that's correct. Good afternoon, gentlemen.
9: Thank you. Dr. Ingelthaler, appreciate you spending time with us. So I guess I have a lot of questions about the hantavirus, probably like a lot of folks.
10: You don't have a list of questions like I got a list of questions.
9: Okay, fair enough. That, you know, we hear it can't be transmitted from human to human, and now it can be transmitted from human to human. What else don't we know about this?
13: Yeah, obviously this is a somewhat surprising situation, because we've known about hantaviruses now for a few decades, mm-hmm. at least three decades, in the Western Hemisphere, and they've all seemed to be caused by the people breathing in aerosolized virus from sweeping up rodent droppings.
9: Wow.
13: And that's, you know, there's about three dozen species of this virus that's been found in the Western Hemisphere. About two-thirds of them can cause disease, and this is really the same cycle that we see in Arizona and elsewhere, but except for one virus, which is called Andes virus. And we knew about Andes virus, that it can cause human-to-human spread, but it's never known to cause an epidemic, and usually clusters or outbreaks are just a few people or maybe a couple dozen at most. So we knew there was a risk, but no one expected it to show up on a cruise ship and actually start infecting people from other parts of the world.
10: So the Andes virus was the one that was on the cruise ship that can go person to person, correct?
9: And that's like a strain of it?
10: It's person to person strain.
13: Yeah, you know, it's actually all Andes virus seems to be able to spread person to person, but it's very rare that it does. And when it does, it's not usually in large amounts. And it's not easily spread. You really do have to be in very close contact. We've been hearing about this in the news. You know, people that are kind of sharing the same air, you know, if you know, people in the same bed or caretaker taking care of someone, and you get those respiratory droplets out, maybe you cough it in, maybe you get into a mucous membrane, that's how you get it.
10: Dr. Dave Engelthaler is joining us, and we're talking about the Hantavirus. All right, how worried do we have to be? You know, RFK Jr. came out and said, don't worry about it.
9: That makes me worry.
10: Now I'm worried.
9: Hold on a second.
10: I'm not listening to that guy.
9: Now I'm worried.
10: He mutilates raccoons on the side
9: of
10: the road.
9: There is that, yeah.
10: Okay, so how worried do we have to be? Or is this, it's fine, nothing to see here?
13: Yeah, well, the later would be really poor messaging. People are saying, don't panic. Yeah, you start to think about maybe panicking. It's a serious situation, but it's really one that we really just have to have heightened awareness about. We know that there was an outbreak. We know that there's been some subsequent cases from the original couple, and so transmission has occurred. We know that there are people going back to their home countries, their home states, and they're all being watched very closely in home quarantine or actual facility quarantine, symptom checks, all of that. And the moment you start to see symptoms, that's the moment that you're put into isolation and everybody starts to make sure there's no further transmission. So I think that public health is really doing its job on this and is doing a pretty good job with understanding you know, what are the possibilities and making sure that we're putting essentially, you know, kind of a tight ring around that so we're not seeing further transmissions. There may be a couple, but this is not a risk for large-scale epidemic.
10: This is not going to be a pandemic.
13: Yeah, we don't see any evidence that it could be. You know, this is really, we would say outbreak, not epidemic, not pandemic.
9: Is there a vaccine for the Hantavirus? What does one do? What is the treatment when it comes to this?
13: Yeah, well, given the fact that it is pretty rare, we only see, you know, really a handful of cases, maybe a few cases every year in Arizona, maybe 20 or 30 cases nationally. It's not one where they've put a lot of effort into building vaccines for in the past. So there are none that are available unless you're in the Korean military or the Chinese military. Those really seem to be the only places you could get a Hantavirus vaccine. But there are a number of vaccines that have been under development, especially with some of the newer technologies. So there may be vaccines coming out in the future. But right now, we don't have vaccines. Also, we really don't have treatments. There's no good antivirals. There's no great specific treatments to treat an infected patient other than giving them really strong supportive medical care. Sometimes they have to put them on a heart-lung machine to try to help a patient through. But so it's a serious disease. You know, we still have 30 to 40% fatality rate. So thankfully it's rare, but it is serious. And that's why, you know, there's this abundance of caution being taken around these passengers that were on this cruise ship.
10: What is it like to have the Hantavirus? How much suffering goes into that?
13: Man, it is a rough one. So, you know, it starts off, you don't really know it in this kind of variable incubation period we've been hearing about, up to 42 days. Really, it's about 2 to 4 weeks, which is a long period of time before you start to feel symptoms. And when you do, you get this flu-like, what we call a prodrome, or really this pre-syndrome, where you get the muscle aches and pains, fever, maybe nausea, some GI illness, a lot of tiredness. And then if it progresses into Hantavirus pulmonary syndrome, you start to have difficulty breathing. You get really bad pneumonia, and at some point, you actually feel like you can't breathe at all. A lot of chest pain, and it progresses really fast. So it's scary when it does happen. Again, to stress, it is rare, even in endemic areas, and Arizona is an endemic area for the kind of virus that we can get from the wild mice here in the Southwest.
10: David Engelthaler is joining us, original Hantavirus epidemiologist. We're talking about the Hantavirus, the cruise ship. You know anything about the person in Arizona that has this?
13: I don't, and I can't really speak to the person, but I can speak to the public health system being in regular contact with them, ensuring that no symptoms are showing up, and then also devising a plan in case symptoms were to show up. So I know that there's good care being taken around that. I can't say anything about the actual passenger.
10: Can we make that person stay inside? Because I think like
1: force them?
10: Yeah, because some of the Americans on the cruise ship are on their way to Nebraska. It's a national quarantine unit. Mm-hmm. But I don't think quarantine is mandatory. I think they can send you home in a different plane with nobody there.
9: Right.
10: And you can self-quarantine, which I'd rather leave you in the national quarantine thing so we don't open the door.
13: I'm sure you wouldn't feel that way if you were one of the passengers on the ship.
10: Probably right.
13: Yeah. So, you know, that gets to the whole idea around ethics of mandates and civil liberties and what the government can and can't do to individuals.
10: Very true.
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10: Meghan McCain, host of Citizen McCain, the daughter of the late, great Senator John McCain. Hello, Meghan.
7: Hi, how are you?
19: So far, so good.
10: So,
19: oh boy.
10: Anytime you start off a sentence like this.
7: I know, it's happening.
10: Are you sitting down for this?
7: So,
10: yes. Did you see what the president did with Kerry Lake today?
19: Oh, God.
7: Yeah, and I thought, haven't the people of Jamaica suffered enough? Like a hurricane.
10: Haven't they suffered enough? We're sending them Kerry Lake. Kerry Lake is the new U.S. ambassador to Jamaica, man.
19: Yeah.
10: This is fantastic.
19: There you go. When I think of Jamaica, I think of Kerry Lake.
10: They're going to love her.
7: I just feel bad. I actually have some friends who are Jamaican, and there was a bad hurricane recently, you know, that I think they're still recovering from. And I feel bad for the people of Jamaica.
19: Hurricane Kerry is coming.
7: Weird.
19: Yeah, it's coming.
7: And diplomats and people there are going to be forced to take weird meetings with her. And, you know, she screwed up the America's Voice. Is that it? Like properly confirmed or something. There was some mess with it. I don't entirely know. And
10: but she won't need that weird film thing in front of her anymore. She's going to have a great filter. Can. Yeah.
7: So it looks like Vaseline's on her camera.
10: Kerry Lake headed to Jamaica, man. I thought of you, Meghan, and all the terrible things she said about
7: you. I mean, at least she will run for office again. I mean, at least, because there was a rumor she was going to move to Iowa run for office in Iowa. So at least, at least we don't have to go through that again.
19: Yeah, I think she's
7: blow another seat.
19: She saw some of the polling data, I think, coming out of Iowa and realized, that wasn't going to happen.
10: It's like Christmas
19: either.
10: For me today. Yeah. I mean, really, UFOs Friday, Kerry Lake in Jamaica Monday. This has been a great couple of days.
7: I genuinely feel bad for the people of Jamaica. It's not an exaggeration. I genuinely feel bad.
19: What did they do to deserve this?
7: Also, what is her connection to the country?
19: None whatsoever. Are you kidding me?
10: Trump's like, we're going to send this lady that she's not going to be an annoyance to me anymore.
19: Yeah. So absolutely no connection. Come off of it.
10: Meghan McCain is joining us as she does every Monday. And Bruce, where do you want to start? Hantavirus or UFOs? What are you thinking? Oh,
19: yeah, only because you're so excited. Meghan, is the UFO...
7: Hantavirus.
19: No, are the UFO files a distraction from the war with Iran?
7: I mean, you know, what's that like old saying, just because they're after you doesn't mean you're paranoid. I feel like, or just because you're paranoid doesn't mean they're not after you. That's kind of how I feel about this. It's like, it does seem like the timing is convenient, but didn't we already find out the word UFOs were real in 2020? Wasn't that one of the things that was given to us during the pandemic that they confirmed UFOs were real? And then I remember the Mexican government's alien unboxing that I was really obsessed with. Remember that?
10: Those little aliens? Like the ones in the shoebox?
7: Yes, the shoebox aliens.
19: See,
10: Bruce and I disagree on the whole UFO thing. I think we should be thanking the president for giving us a distraction from the terrible war in Iran. This is a great distraction. Thank you, Mr. President.
19: Gatos is a little,
10: I'm behind
19: a little fired up about UFOs. Megan.
10: Well, I mean, just, I think we need a distraction from what's going on in Iran, and this is good.
7: Have they told us anything new or real, though? You know, like, are they benevolent? Like, are they going to come back? Have we made contact? Like,
19: nothing.
7: I feel like it's like the Epstein
19: definitive files.
7: Yeah. Where it's like, it's just more of the same. It's like all the stuff that I already know, and I'm not necessarily being given new information.
10: Yeah, I agree. It'll show us the craft. That
19: no, you're going to have to march one of them out. I'm not believing anything until one of them goes to the microphone and speaks in whatever their language is. No, yeah. I'm going to need some real proof.
10: Or one of the down crafts. You're going to have to march that thing out and say, look at this thing. I mean, that's the only way that people are going to say, oh, my goodness, there is something there.
7: I would be more impressed if he went to Area 51 and gave us a tour. I need more definitive proof.
10: But I wouldn't put it past him. How great. That would like be huge
19: TV,
10: television.
19: The big TV aspect of it. Yeah.
10: Yeah.
7: I mean, I'd love it. But yes.
19: Megan, I have a question. And again, you being in D.C., and I certainly know that you are, you run in certain circles.
7: Oh, please.
19: As well. As unpopular as this war is, looking at any public opinion polls you want, regardless of like party affiliation, and it looks like Trump was saying, you know, the ceasefires, you know, on life support, we may go back to some sort of a shooting war. How are Republicans preparing to run in the midterms without talking bad about Trump?
7: I don't know. I think it's going to be a very delicate, fine line. And I think the ones who have spoken bad about him are like Marjorie Taylor Greene. And she just Instagrammed a photo of her house in Costa Rica. Apparently, she's literally left America, sold her house in Georgia and left the country. So
10: really,
7: that could be the future of your political career. Yeah, just spend as much time on Twitter as I do, Bruce, and you can see it. But it's everywhere. But I don't know what kind of pathway forward there are for people who are highly critical of Trump. I think... Or, by the way, highly critical of Democrats. You heard Senator Fetterman last week talking about how he may become an independent because the Democrat Party is too radical for him. But I think with the gas prices the way they are, and then I read a data point this morning that said for the first time in like 50 years, more Americans are selling houses than buying houses. And the surplus of houses on the market is some insane number, like over 100,000. It's a lot, and it's only growing, indicating that there could be another housing crisis happening. So there's a lot that's going to be very difficult to run against. And I just know for me and my family how much money I spend on groceries, and I just don't know how. I legitimately don't know how people are affording the amount of food that, at least for me, a family of five needs. It is so expensive every single week.
10: Megan McCain joins us Mondays with Megan. Yeah, I mean, the president said he's going to suspend the federal gas tax, and I don't know, what is it, 20
19: cents? It's a start, 18 cents roughly a gallon. I mean, it's something.
10: Yeah, I think the deeper thing with Iran is that the conflict has revealed that we are incapable of finishing what we started. When it comes to war... Yeah. We are incapable of finishing what we started. We're like the hockey team in the playoffs that starts out on fire in the first period. And then we just fizzle out. And I don't think we know how to finish this. I don't think there is really a way militarily to finish this. And I mean,
19: not militarily.
10: I'll tell you this. Iran doesn't want a deal. Because if they come up and say, yeah, here's the deal, they bail out Donald Trump. Donald Trump is the one person on the planet who is so desperate for a deal. And Iran is like, we're not going to give you one. We're not going to bail you out of this. You hit us. We're going to keep it going.
7: Yep. No, I don't disagree. And, you know, I think particularly for older millennials in my age range, I just think of Donald Rumsfeld. I think of weapons of mass destruction. I think of a forever war being 20 plus years. And people are very war weary and very, I think, hesitant. Even I think the most dogmatic MAGA supporters probably have some hesitations about boots on the ground and the war extending. And again, every time I watch an interview from different members of the administration or Trump himself, everybody's giving me a different message on what's going on. We're in, we're out, the war's over, we're escalating. I have no idea what's going on depending on which hour of the day it's happening. And that kind of messaging is really dangerous.
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3: It's 7:30. I'm Melody Burkett. Kyle Busch's family now saying what killed the NASCAR legend after he went to a hospital this week.
4: In a statement, the family of Kyle Busch says a medical evaluation concluded Busch died of severe pneumonia that progressed into sepsis and then resulted in rapid and overwhelming complications from the sepsis. Busch was 41 years old when he died suddenly on Thursday, days before competing in the Coca-Cola 600 at Charlotte Motor Speedway. He leaves behind his wife and two young children, ages 11 and 4 years old.
3: That's ABC's Alex Stone. KTAR Eyes on the Economy. Arizona is not in a job rut, according to Valley economist Jim Rounds. The Rounds consulting president joined Arizona's Evening News, saying the national economic slowdown isn't going to affect Arizona as much, but for those not in high-wage positions.
5: I think that people need to, instead of just relying on the minimum wage increasing, which is a lot what a lot of the people on the left of the political spectrum push, we need to get them trained so that they can climb their own ladder and we can give them a taller career ladder to climb.
3: He says Arizona job shortages are based in some but not all recent economic context, including Arizona's post-COVID growth and companies like TSMC setting up shop here.
6: Gum disease actually does seem to have an impact on the risk of developing Alzheimer's.
3: A new Valley clinical trial aims to address the link between gum disease and Alzheimer's. Dr. Anna Burke with the Barrow Neurological Institute explains bacteria from bad oral health can produce toxins that damage the brain, but a new medicine may slow associated Alzheimer's progression. Learn more about the clinical trial at barrowneuro.org/memory. 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No freeway closures due to the Memorial Day holiday. KTAR weather for the Valley. Clear skies tonight, the low 72. Sunny tomorrow, the high 99. I'm Melody Burkett on Arizona's news station, KTAR News.
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4: The price of damn near everything has gone up. 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Jim, appreciate your time today. Thank you.
5: Happy to be here. Thanks.
4: We never have you on when it's going well, by the way. I've noticed.
6: No.
5: That's why people don't like economists. When it's going well, you have the fun people.
4: You
5: on,
4: guys are so
5: I get it. I get it.
4: People.
6: So why did grocery prices jump so high in April? Fresh vegetables are over 44% more expensive today than they were 3 months ago. Everybody that goes to the grocery store is feeling it. More people are buying less. A lot more people have a very tight list about what they're going to purchase. Price of coffee over the past 3 months has been, up 22%. This is madness. What's going on out there? Are we ever going to see any better prices?
5: Yeah, it'll get better, but a lot of it has to do with that one category that went up by 28.4%, gasoline.
6: Yeah.
5: And so in order to get that stuff to your grocery store that's near your house, you are expecting it to be shipped. And that those costs get passed along. And I think people forget about that quite a bit. Whenever you get your goods and services, somebody is shipping it to you or you're going to pick it up. Either way, you're having to spend on energy. And that's just been through the roof. It's not just gasoline, but it's energy in the aggregate.
4: You know, Jim, we heard that actually, not just anecdotally from people who work in any industry where they deliver or ship things, just saying they just had to pass the cost along to the end consumer. They're like, we can't eat a 50% jump in the price of diesel fuel. They just have surcharges now. And again, we're going to pay that in the end.
5: Yeah. And, we've talked about this before, but I think it bears repeating. So when we had those 12, 13% increases, I mean, it varied by community, but I think in the Phoenix area, it was around 12 or 13% inflation.
6: Yeah.
5: We were hoping that prices would eventually go down. It would be a temporary spike. So we'd have some deflation, but prices went up and then inflation stabilized at around 2, 2.5%, which is where you'd want it to be. But it didn't go down. That means prices stayed at a high level. And now it's going up even more rapidly. So this is really going to be putting a lot of pressure on the low-income households. And this is an even stronger argument for when we were talking about that K-shaped recession versus the different letters that economists like. That downward part of the K, the lower income people, it's going to hit them hard. I'm getting a little bit worried that it's going to be like after the COVID recession, where a lot of the job losses were in the low income areas and a lot of the cost pressures were in the low income areas. And so we're going to have the haves and the have nots having a completely different recession.
6: Jim Rounds, president of Rounds Consulting Group, Valley economist. We're talking about grocery prices jumping more in April than they did in nearly 4 years. The tariffs that were put in place by the president, are they still in place? Are we still paying some of this stuff, or did all that get wiped out for now?
5: Well, according to the courts, it got wiped out.
6: Okay.
5: Then according to the president, he imposed additional tariffs. And so we'll be going back to the courts again, and then we'll be going back to what are the new tariffs. And so there's so much uncertainty. Actually seeing this with friends talking about their cars that they ended up buying from overseas that are getting imported, where they're still waiting to find out what the final price is going to be because it's unclear if a tariff is going to apply. Think about that. You're trying to buy a vehicle and you would expect just to see a single price. But in this case, it's, well, it could be a little higher. It could be a little lower. We're going to let you know. I don't think that's the best way of conducting business. So I think we got to do something about that.
4: Jim, I don't have the same friends you do who buy cars, but I buy watches, by the way, and I am a victim of that exact same thing.
6: You are a victim.
4: I'm a victim.
6: Yeah.
5: I'm with you, man. I'm a sucker for a watch.
4: Okay. Oh. So I've ordered watches, paid for them, had them delivered, and then I've gotten a bill from FedEx or UPS, like 6 weeks later. And the problem is when I bought the watch to the time it was delivered, you don't know what the tariff is until it hits American shores. So it's like a roll of the dice.
5: Yeah. I mean, it's a terrible vice to have basically, especially when you get into watches, but I'm okay with buying the cars though, because somebody has to pay for the roads. Somebody has to pay the gas tax. And so I purposely have low mile per gallon vehicles with higher horsepower so that I can support the community's infrastructure. So I'm there.
4: You and Gato are buying premium gas and burning through. Ugh.
6: Oh, there you go. Jim Rounds is joining us, Valley Economist, State of the Economy. So talk to me about inflation. Consumer prices rose almost 4% annually in April, highest since May of 2023. And I think when you look at it, inflation is still the key drag on the U.S. economy now, right?
5: Yeah. It's happening at a time where the economy is already slowing. I mean, we've been tracking this very slow kind of soft landing for a while. And so are we going to be in a period where we have different indicators related to job growth, different indicators related to inflation, and then we have a Federal Reserve Board that is getting mixed signals? And so what do? They go on vacation for another couple of months until the signals are pointing in the same direction. So we're just in a period where there's a lot of variances in whether or not data is good or bad. But this is consistent. Whenever you go into a slowdown, the data breaks apart. It doesn't tell a consistent story. And whenever you're going into an expansion, it does the same thing. So this is why I feel like we're slowing down, in addition to looking at some of the basic data that's indicating that we're slowing down. But it's a matter of, if you're lower income, I think you'll be in a recession. If you're higher income, it'll be a slowdown. If you're a state like Arizona that's still growing, it'll be a slowdown. If it's another state that's been struggling, it'll be a recession. So it's going to be very unusual. So I guess it's like 2 Ks put together.
4: Valley economist Jim Rounds joining us. I wanted to kind of finish up with this. So if I understand correctly, and I've learned this from talking to you over the years, the numbers we see, this data, they are lagging indicators. This is what already happened. When you look forward, is your concern that this will continue in this way, thinking that the war in Iran, how long this could last, energy prices? I mean, we haven't even seen the full effect, or is that how you look at this?
5: Yeah, I think that's spot on. So it's a combination of not seeing the full effect, but how often have we seen prices rise, and then when things get better, they stay at a higher level for a longer period of time? They never come down rapidly. When they fall, they always bounce back up. And so it's a combination of things could get worse, but then they're going to stay up for a little bit longer. But keep in mind, Arizona is still a good place to be during the next downturn and expansion. I think we should still be positive. We'll outperform a lot of other states and take great care in relying on just one or two data points. There's going to be some reports that show that we're doing terrible in terms of job growth. I could show three that show that we're in the top five in terms of job growth. So it depends on what you look at. It depends on if you want to cherry pick or not. And so next time, since I know that you're looking for some more positive economists, I'm going to cherry pick a couple of charts and send them to you ahead of time.
4: There you go.
5: I can say, hey, look at me. I'm delivering some positive data.
4: Give me one positive.
6: Everything's coming up roses.
4: Give me something positive out there on the economy.
5: Something positive. Yeah. If you look at the last quarter of jobs growth over the prior quarter, not just month over month, but the last quarter, we're number three in the country.
6: Arizona.
5: Arizona's number three in the country.
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0: Let's see who's facing off. Ricardo Reyes is back, executive director of Vets Forward, and of course a U.S. Marine veteran. Ricardo, how are you?
1: Great, thank you guys for having me.
0: Good to see you. Ooh, Barry Markson, KTAR legal analyst. Barry, how are you?
2: Good, Gatos, good to see you.
0: Good to see you, and we've got Gina Swoboda. She won all those elections as the chair of the Arizona GOP, and now she's a candidate for Secretary of State. Gina, how are you?
4: Good. Hola. Thank you for having me back.
0: Let's go over what the president said yesterday in front of cameras. The question is, you know, I know you're negotiating with Iran. Are you taking into consideration American finances? Here's the question and the horrible answer.
6: When you're negotiating with Iran, Mr. President, to what extent are American financial situations motivating you to make a deal?
13: Not even a little bit. The only thing that matters when I'm talking about Iran, they can't have a nuclear weapon. I don't think about American financial situation. I don't think about anybody. I think about one thing. We cannot let Iran have a nuclear weapon. That's all. That's the only thing that matters.
0: All right. Trump does not care about your finances. Let's start with Gina Swoboda. So he has endorsed you. Why do you want his endorsement? After this, I mean, obviously he doesn't care about the American people. He doesn't care about our wallets. He doesn't care that gas prices are killing us. Wouldn't it be better for you to just say, Mr. President, I'm going to go without your endorsement?
4: So I think he cares. I believe
0: he
4: loves.
0: Just said he didn't.
4: He loves the American people, and I think he's talking to Iran, and I think he knows, as most of our foreign policy experts know, that Iran is literally waiting us out, because once the pain at the pump, et cetera, gets so high, it has historically, American politicians cannot withstand that pressure and they cave. Now, would it be great if there was someone else come out right behind that and go, yes, and of course, there's a parallel track to address consumers' pain. Hmm. That would be good.
0: I mean, Barry Markson, was this stupid to say, or was it like he's refreshingly honest? He really doesn't care about anyone.
16: Finally told the truth.
2: Well, that is, I think it is the truth. Yeah, it wasn't a smart thing to say. It gave a really bad soundbite that's being played over and over and over again. And I think it's reflective of the truth. And it still amazes me. Trump is making the same mistake Biden made at the end of his
0: thing. Good point.
2: And I made the mistake, too. He's looking at parts of the economy and saying things are really good, right?
16: There's this indicator here, or the stock market's here.
2: But,
16: right.
2: But the bottom line is gas prices are way up. Inflation went up 3.7% last month. Mm-hmm. People are feeling it. And it's not just at the gas pump. You're feeling it at the grocery store again. You're feeling it in all these places. And it's going to get worse. And the American people are feeling that. And prices, you know, everybody said inflation went down. Prices didn't go down.
16: No.
2: Prices stayed high. They just stopped going up as fast. So it's been a real problem. This is not going to help Republicans. As long as this war is going, it's not going to help. Yeah, it's not going to help Republicans and in the midterms. And it's a and I don't know how much Trump cares about that, really, because he's not running. And
0: that's a good point.
2: Yeah.
0: Ricardo, pretty crazy thing for Donald Trump to say.
1: What's that saying? When somebody tells you who they are, believe them the first time. He's told us this multiple times. And by the way, this is the most honest, rich guy answer ever. Because rich people don't care. Because for them, you know, they're doing great. So, you know, Soros is doing great. You know, if people want to tell me that some check supposedly is coming my way because I show up to these protests, I'd love to get that someday.
0: Okay.
1: If Mr. Soros is listening, you know, maybe I can email you my address. But, you know, so all the billionaires, all the millionaires and billionaires, they're doing great. They're not worried about
16: the price
1: war.
16: Of gas doesn't
1: they're
16: affect them.
1: You know, our friend Eugenia Rita was here last time and she said she didn't care about gas prices.
16: No.
1: So
16: really?
1: It's the answer that this is the answer that we all know they're giving. The problem is that the people who are being affected can't do anything about it. You know, the mom and pop, whoever, you know, the people going to the grocery store, the people taking their kids to school every day, the people having to use gas to fill up their trucks for work. Those are the people that can't do anything about it. And the people in charge obviously don't care.
4: Is it better to let the foreign policy situation to continue to deteriorate because we're concerned about
1: the
4: political
1: ramifications? Remember before we started this war when the Strait of Hormuz was open and gas was lower? That would have been perfect to just leave it like
4: and
1: that.
4: And then they launched the intermediate range missiles at Diego Garcia, which means they can meet the middle of Europe or from Venezuela, let's say, could have hit D.C.
2: I think there's good reasons to attack Iran and do what we did. But what concerns me is what was the plan? Every single analyst, every intelligence person said, if you're going to attack Iran, they're going to shut down the Strait of Hormuz.
5: Yeah, everybody knew.
1: Trump apparently.
2: Oh, no, they told him. The inside.
1: He was probably asleep.
2: When J.D. Vance is leaking, Bibby told him
5: it wouldn't happen.
2: Yeah, when J.D. Vance is leaking to the New York Times, he's telling them, we told Trump this.
5: Yeah.
2: But Trump had this impression that he was going to go in, bomb everything, and it was going to be over in 24 hours like Venezuela. And that's not the case. And that's the problem with what Trump does. He's in China right now, and he doesn't have any China experts with him.
4: He's got
2: Tim Cook with him, but he didn't bring the people who are experts on China.
4: Well, Elon is probably a manufacturing expert there as well. But are we going to leverage China, for whom Iran is a client state, to pressure them to reopen the straits?
2: We should.
5: I'm sure we can try, but if you're China sitting at this right now, you're like, the longer this thing goes on,
4: what do you want?
1: China has absolutely zero interest in this. China, why would they help us?
2: China's pulling up a bucket of popcorn and just watching.
4: I think they want NVIDIA on the world stage. And Jensen Wang got on the plane in Alaska when they refueled, and they want those NVIDIA chips. So maybe that is part of what's happening.
0: So if you look at, we're in the first segment of the face-off, we're talking about the economy, the war in Iran affecting the economy, and how Donald Trump said he doesn't care about American finances. Inflation up, gas prices up, rent up, healthcare up. Everything's up. Everything is skyrocketing. Gina Swoboda, let me ask you, because you're running.
4: I am.
0: I mean, the clip of Donald Trump saying, I don't care, is an utter disaster for anybody in the ballot this fall. Don't you? When he said this yesterday, did you cringe? What was your, or did you say, well, it's Trump being Trump, or is, did you?
4: No, I even
0: cringed.
2: Aren't you glad you're here, Gina?
4: It comes with running. I believe he's speaking to Iran the same way we've had prior iterations of the president talking. The last time we were here and we talked about Iran, we said, who do we think he's addressing these comments about NATO, this, that, and the other thing? It does not make it easier to be an American politician running right now. And I saw the camera shots as people were running around the Hill trying to get people like Susan Collins to answer. And she's like, I didn't see that.
5: Well, of course not. I don't know what you're talking about. I don't watch the news. I don't read.
4: Right. You need to come and address the issue. We need help. I would like a parallel domestic policy plan that is going to address the needs of the American people while this is going on. We need to chew gum and walk at the same time. We can't leave people in distress with no plan.
5: But if you believe the president, he doesn't care about that. He does. I know what he does care about. He wants a statue.
1: The golden statue.
5: He wants to change the pool, the reflecting pond. He's big. The UFC fight, big deal. Like, that's what he cares
2: about. The golden statue is perfect because now we'll know what to topple over after the term ends.
4: I believe the president loves the people of America very dearly.
5: I think he likes the poorly educated. Yeah.
1: He did say that.
5: Yeah.
2: He likes some of the billionaires. But
0: if he loves America and he loves the American people, why is this America last? There's nothing about an America first agenda that I've seen in a year and a half. Not a thing. I mean, the only thing he did well was the border. He's done a really good job. Everything else is absolute horse manure. Everything from Minneapolis to the tariffs that cost us thousands of dollars to the war in Iran that's costing us thousands of dollars. I mean,
2: millions.
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18: From ABC News, I'm Dave Packer. A suspect is dead after the Secret Service says he opened fire at a checkpoint near the White House. ABC's Allison Kosek.
22: The Secret Service says shortly after 6 p.m., a person approached the checkpoint in the area of 17th Street and Pennsylvania Avenue, removed a weapon, and began firing at officers. Secret Service police officers returned fire, striking the suspect, who was taken to a local hospital where he later died. A bystander was also struck by gunfire.
18: The Associated Press reports that law enforcement officials say the suspect was identified as 21-year-old Nasir Best. According to D.C. court records, Best was arrested in July of last year after he attempted to enter a different White House checkpoint. President Trump Saturday saying that a deal to end the 3-month war with Iran is, quote, largely negotiated and would include opening the Strait of Hormuz. But two sources tell ABC News that Iran is not signed onto the deal yet, and there's no guarantee that they will sign. And although the United Kingdom and other European allies initially tried to avoid getting involved in the conflict, the UK is stepping in by taking part in minesweeping efforts in the Strait of Hormuz. British Armed Forces Minister Al Karin says this war has sent energy prices soaring and crippled international shipping.
28: The commercial insurance companies need absolute certainty if we're going to get 120 vessels flowing again through the Straits of Hormuz. That's what this capability will provide. Once that's up and running, the commercial and economic value of the Middle East, both coming out and going in, can get up and going.
18: And gas prices having a major impact on this Memorial Day weekend. The national average currently at 4-year highs. Here's Andy LaPau, president of LaPau Oil Associates.
29: I think that if the conflict goes on through July 4th, you'll see oil prices at $120 a barrel. And unfortunately for the consumer, gasoline prices will get to $5 a gallon.
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30: Good evening, it's 8:02. I'm Melody Burkett. Peoria Centennial High School principal reportedly resigned. This comes as a
17: KTAR News, now.
30: Good evening, it's 8:02. I'm Melody Burkett. Peoria Centennial High School principal reportedly resigned. This comes as the school district faces criticism for its handling of sexual misconduct allegations against two former teachers at the school. ABC 15 reports that Principal Scott Hollenbaugh shared the news after working at the high school for 8 years. More information at KTAR.com. Arizona's lakes, rivers, and streams expected to be full this Memorial Day.
1: Maricopa County Sheriff's Office will be out in force throughout this weekend. Joaquin Enriquez with MCSO says the number of drownings rise over the holiday. He says know your limits when jumping into the water.
3: When you're in foreign bodies of water, you don't know what's under the water. You don't know what's in the water. Or you may have some type of medical condition that occurs while you're in the water.
1: He adds to always wear a life jacket, whether in the water or on a boat. He says life jackets are available for free at every sheriff's substation on the lakes and on the river. John Roller, KTAR News.
4: Highlight on housing.
30: Home builder confidence is ticking up according to this month's Wells Fargo National Association of Home Builders Housing Market Index. While that's led to fewer price cuts, Ted Rossman with Bankrate says other incentives still make it a good market for certain buyers.
5: It's not the best time for everybody to buy a house, but if you do have that down payment, if you have a good credit score, if you have the cushion for maintenance and repairs, you actually could find a bit of a deal and you could find less competition.
30: He says incentives could end up covering repair fees, closing cost discounts, and temporary mortgage rate reductions. What separates a good coach from a great one? Former Phoenix Suns coach and Hall of Famer Mike D'Antoni sat down with Mike Broomhead on the Amazing Arizonans podcast and says the people around him made a big difference.
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30: 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And now for a check on traffic from the Valley Chevy Dealers Traffic Center. No construction projects on Valley freeways this Memorial Day weekend. KTAR weather for the Valley. Clear skies tonight, the low 72. Sunny tomorrow, the high 99. And on Memorial Day, more sunshine, the high 97. Highs staying in the mid-90s for the remainder of the week. 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I'm Melody Burkett on Arizona's news station, KTAR News.
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32: This is the Chad Benson Show. My name is Craig Collins, filling in. Thrilled to be with you. A bunch of stuff out there to talk about today. A bunch of things. The president gave answers to a lot of questions, as he's wanted to do yesterday. So we'll get into that at some point here in the near future. I do want to play this first, though. Let's start here. This is a Fox News alert from yesterday. I think this is from yesterday. Yeah, it's from yesterday. And it's saying that John Thune decided that everybody can go home, and that seems to be inconvenient for the president of the United States. And the things that he'd like our politicians to be working on and voting on, and also getting, you know, certain things done by June 1st to pass ICE and CBP funding, et cetera, et cetera. Thune may be in the crosshairs of the president if he wasn't already after doing this. Here we go.
33: During a chaos on Capitol Hill, as Senate Republicans are now set to go home until June. That's significant because that now puts them on course to miss a June 1st deadline. that was set by President Trump to pass a reconciliation funding package to give money to both ICE and CBP. For more on that, we're going to send it out to Fox News Chief Congressional Correspondent Chad Pergram on Capitol Hill. Chad, sounds like things just completely fell apart today. Fill us in what happened.
32: Yeah, Chad, tell us what happened.
0: Neil, good afternoon. Here's what happened.
32: And
0: Todd Blanche, the acting attorney general, was summoned to Capitol Hill to meet with Senate Republicans. They had a lot of concerns about this compensation fund, and they were going to have to go through what's called a votorama, a lengthy vote series, where Democrats were going to put Republican senators on the record on every single vote here voting on something related to that compensation fund.
32: All right, I'll stop it now. And they didn't want to do that, so they just all went home. And here's the thing that I love the most about political life. And I love it in the sense that I actually hate it and despise it and think it's terrible. But I'll call it love for the sake of this show. I love the fact that they can do these sort of things and keep their jobs. Actually, you know what? People have made jokes to me before. Anybody who I think talks about politics for a living. I have a radio show in Houston at KSEV Radio, if you want to check it out sometime. From 6 to 7 o'clock at night, every night, Central Time. And it's on social media, too. This was a very unprofessional plug of myself I just did there. But anyway, what I should say about this is when you do this for a living, people tell you you should be a politician. Like someone will call in, they'll be like, you should do that. And the response from so many people, myself included, is always, I would hate that job. It sounds terrible. I'd be bad at it, et cetera, et cetera. And the funny thing is, how could I be worse? Is part of the thing I start to think, like, actually, I think I would love this job because you don't have to do anything a lot of the time and you get to keep your job and the rules that apply to regular people don't apply to you. It's terrible and I hate it from afar, but I guess I'd probably love it if I was in that sandbox. I'm kidding again as I say that. But nonetheless, like, it just seems like anybody could do this job as well as the people who currently do it. So why not? Let's just start loading it up with other individuals to give it a shot and see how they do. Also, and this is a nice thing to point out, when you're looking at some of the terrible things politicians do, you had James Comer talking about Ilhan Omar and how much money she's been stealing, how much thieving she was doing. Her net worth went way up and then it went way down in a very odd way. So I thought that was pretty funny. Let's play a little bit of audio from Fox on that topic.
2: Yeah, it's interesting, Congressman, that you say people being held accountable because Congresswoman Ilhan Omar says, and I'm quoting here, I'm going to play the soundbite, that you have not investigated anything. Here's her. Watch.
7: House Republicans looking into the net worth of you and your husband. Are you cooperating with that investigation and providing the documents?
8: Nobody looking into anything. They're just saying those things to get interviews with you guys. There's nothing really happening.
7: They're saying it's a red flag.
8: He hasn't investigated anything. He hasn't done anything. He hasn't referred me to anybody. He's just saying that so we can get TV interviews because you guys will only talk to them if they say something about me.
2: Says you haven't investigated anything, Chairman. It's basically all for attention.
9: Yeah, she's delusional, and she knows better. She's trying to say she...
32: I'll stop it right there. Part of me is scared that she's not delusional and that she's being honest to a certain extent about this. And I don't, I'm not one to trust Ilhan Omar, but I hope that they are investigating every rock, every corner, everything to try to find her connection. I've made several jokes about this. I'll do it again. Ilhan Omar, a Somali politician, being a valuable member of, Congress from Minnesota, a place that now has a ton of Somali fraud. It's very similar to when Jon Stewart would make a joke about the Wuhan lab that was studying coronavirus. And then people thought that maybe COVID and the coronavirus came out of a lab in Wuhan. Like it feels like all the pieces are connected when you just hear the headline to this story. I'm not saying I know for sure what's going on. I can't tell you until they do all the investigations and come up with all the things. But nonetheless, like it seems like this is the most logical 1-2 step possible. But let's let Comer actually tell you what he is doing, according to him, so that we believe, hopefully, that stuff happens. And then I think the only way that it matters to Americans is if eventually people are held responsible, whether that's actually throwing people in the hooscow or some version of some other thing happening, at least getting impeached from jobs, like something should occur if you get caught with a ton of money in fraud.
9: Made a mistake on her financial disclosure form. No one makes a $30 million mistake on your financial disclosure form, especially if you don't have any assets. You know, if you're Donald Trump or some very wealthy person, $30 million might be a rounding error. But for someone who alleges now she has nothing, that's a pretty big rounding error. And it all stems around two basic things, a problem she has. First of all, she asked for an earmark for a project that was later proven to be a fraudulent project that was involved in that Somali scam up there. And then secondly, she claimed her assets were huge because of this winery that we know has been shut down that, according to rumors and press reports, was defrauding investors.
32: Yeah, that also was doing horrible things. But yeah, she had two significant assets that were worth millions of dollars, according to her, and now she's got nothing again. It is funny if you are someone who's doing a lot of fraud, and then you got to hide all your fraud and you just have no other money to hide it in. You know, like if you're wealthy, it's probably easier to hide $30 million of stolen money. It's harder to do that when you claim you have absolutely no cash if you don't have your $30 million stolen bucks. Another thing out there that I thought was interesting, this is the ladies on The View. They are talking about the current discussion about January 6th people and getting paychecks or money from the American taxpayer and what people are calling the slush fund that President Trump is now in charge of. Here's what I'll say about this before I hit play in this audio, where the ladies of The View go a little crazy or a lot crazy, which they like to do. I think that on the surface, if you told me that taxpayer dollars are going to wind up in the hands of individuals who may or may not have done something wrong on January 6th, whatever the degree of that is, you'd have to hear the individual case to know what the person did. I think on the surface, you might say to yourself, yeah, that doesn't seem right. That seems like we shouldn't just send money to people. But then if you dove deeper into those stories and you find out how little some individuals did and how much the punishment did not match the crime, they were thrown at, the book was thrown at them to a degree that was so wildly inappropriate that there is potentially some version of people that would say, all right, in this situation, maybe this person does deserve some sort of compensation for the way they were treated. And I think that's the thing that's always missing from that discussion. I think when people say that, you know, Trump is moving this number over here and that number over there and creating a ton of money that he can then send to people that were part of January 6th, they're doing it with just the headlines to make you not dive deeper, to make you not understand the reality of the individual cases. And I think that context is vitally important to figuring out if you support something or not, because there's a vast difference between someone who did what mainstream media says, like beat up multiple cops on the way into the Capitol building to try to kill the vice president. That's their narrative. And someone who walked through a hallway peacefully and then left at the end of, say, whatever that thing was that happened. And by and large, most of the people who did anything on that day did the second thing. So I do think that there's a big version of a discussion there that actually puts context into the individual discussions about whether or not people deserve a check from the American government. But before I do that, or after I say that all, before we take a break, let's play this. This is Sonny Hostin and others on The View giving all kinds of opinions about the reality of this situation and how ridiculous they want to compare it to other stuff. But here, let's go ahead and hit play on this audio.
10: We need to make it clear that there can be no comparison between the Black Lives Matter movement and what we saw on January 6th. I just want to make that clear.
11: And that's not the suggestion.
10: Yeah. Yeah. I know that wasn't your suggestion, but, you know, people that watch our show take away different things. So I just want to make that part clear. They were very.
32: I totally disagree with her, by the way. The wanton destruction of the people that were part of the Black Lives Matter did matter. The things they, and then actually all the fraud and embezzlement that happened for the actual group that called themselves that.
10: Limited destruction of property and violence during the uprising, the Black Lives Matter uprising.
12: No threats to the president.
11: Probably disagree on property damage, but we don't need to relitigate.
32: Yeah. We definitely disagree on property damage.
10: What I will say is that in terms of the January 6th insurrectionists and rioters, it was 100% conviction rate. Mm-hmm. None of the appeals were successful, and so those were adjudicated properly. And what is interesting to me...
1: Yeah, no, I'm already done. I'm already done with the annoyingness of everything she's saying there. They weren't all adjudicated properly. They were treated horribly, I think, by the judicial system, because every single person that was walked in there was guilty of a crime, whether or not they could prove they did the thing that they were saying they did. They made everyone sound like they were a mobster trying to overthrow the government, even though they brought no weapons along with them, which would probably be a terrible, terrible attempt to try to overthrow the government weapon free. You would think that that would be a difficult way to go about it, unless you have a bunch of Bruce Lees with you. And even then, I don't think that they succeed. But all right, there's a lot to talk about. There's a lot for us to get to on the show today. As I said, I look forward to having a lot of fun. This is the Chad Benson Show. My name is Craig Collins filling in. We'll be back in just a little bit.
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5: This is the Chad Benson Show. My name is Craig Collins, filling in. Thrilled to be with you. A bunch of stuff out there to talk about. Britney Spears offered police officers lasagna while they were pulling her over. This is a real thing. This is a story that actually happened. I think I even have some audio of this. She had a DUI arrest back in March. The DUI arrest has now gone viral as California Highway Patrol has put out the video. When being asked to get out of the car to submit to some testing, Brittany said, "How about some lasagna at my house and a dip in the pool?" Which is, it's an odd road to go. For everybody that was all free Brittany a certain number of years ago, some of Brittany being free has not worked out so great for Brittany. I don't know who actually should be helping her now. The people that were, quote, helping her before were doing a terrible job and hurting her. I agree with all that, but she doesn't seem to be a healthy person on her own. Let's play a little bit of this audio.
6: Look, can I just follow you up there so I'm not on the street with all these people?
7: What if we have you get out of
6: my baby's right down there in a hotel room.
7: Here, how about this? What if we have you get out of the car? We'll put you in one of our cars and we'll drive around the corner so we're somewhere that there's a bunch of people driving by.
6: Oh, I don't want to get in your car, sir. You can come to my house. I'll make you food and lasagna or whatever you want. I have a pool. My babies are coming to my house tonight before she...
5: By the way, I know that audio sounds really weird. The audio is enhanced multiple times to get it to the degree where you can actually hear it. So it might not sound like Britney, but it is. The video is showing Britney Spears, and she offered lasagna and a dip in the pool. That doesn't work, just as an FYI. If the police want to have you get out of the car for a DUI test or some sort of, you know, influence test, you can't just offer them to come over for a swim. That doesn't actually get you at anything, unfortunately. I wish that it... No, I'm kidding. I'm glad, actually, it doesn't work because drinking and driving is a horrible thing to do. But the Free Britney people, again, very silent on all the Britney decisions that she's making while being free. There's other stuff out there. I saw a story about the most amazing dishes that we're going to cook for Memorial Day weekend. So we'll talk about that a little bit. We'll get into a lot of other things in just a few minutes. This is Craig Collins filling in on The Chad Benson Show. But actually, before I do take a break, why don't I mention a couple of these states and the favorite food items they have? Because some people are absolutely doing things horribly. You ask people what their favorite side dish for Memorial Day is, and if you get back asparagus, someone has made a terrible decision. Iowa, I think that's on the top 10 list for them. I don't think it's number one, thank God, because there's no deranged lunatics even in Iowa to say that. 6.5% of people in Maine like a buffalo chicken dip. A 7.1% chance that you'll get cowboy caviar if you go to North Dakota. And finally, a 7.6% chance that you'll get an elote. That's Mexican corn if you're having food in Oklahoma. Potato chips made the top of the list because we're lazy. Potato salad, all kinds of things also on this list in multiple places. And actually, just straight up actual salad was the number one option in places like New York, California, Hawaii, Arizona, and Nevada. Places that I would be very sad to go. These are not things I would want to have. If salad is your, top side dish option, this is not a party I'm having fun at. That's at least what I start to think in my brain when you hand that out to me. I do also like that people said that mayonnaise in a potato, salad thing was something that people weren't necessarily sure about because it's not healthy to them. That's not the point, people. When you eat out, you want to enjoy food. You don't need to be super healthy for that day. All right. There's a lot of other things, as I said, to talk about. A lot of newsworthy stuff to get to. Marco Rubio talked a bit about what's going on in Iran and what's going on in Cuba. We'll get to that and more. The Chad Benson Show. Craig Collins filling in.
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6: ABC News. I'm Dave Packer. A suspect is dead after the Secret Service says he opened fire at a checkpoint near the White House.
7: No.
6: Multiple officials tell ABC News the alleged suspect is a 21-year-old who was known to the Secret Service and tried to get past another checkpoint, telling officers he was Jesus Christ. In Orange County, California, fears of a potential chemical catastrophe. Emergency responders trying to prevent an explosion of chemical tanks. ABC's Jack Lindley.
8: Several tanks that are holding thousands of gallons of a chemical. And if one of them blows up, they're concerned about a chain reaction, right? Like this massive explosion, mushroom cloud of chemicals that can result from this.
6: President Trump's Saturday saying that a deal to end the three-month war with Iran is, quote, largely negotiated and would include opening the Strait of Hormuz. But two sources tell ABC News that Iran has not signed on to the deal yet, and there's no guarantee they will sign. This is ABC News.
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1: This is The Chad Benson Show. My name is Craig Collins, filling in. Thrilled to be with you. A bunch of stuff out there to talk about. The House did go ahead and scrap, Republicans in the House, a vote to rein in President Trump's war in Iran. They could have essentially forced the president to pull back unless he gets congressional approval. They decided not to vote on that. They decided to go ahead and punt further down the road. Here's the thing that I think matters about this story real quick before I play some audio and we get into more about Iran in general, is I think we are getting close to the finish line. I know that people like me on, you know, radio stations like this have been saying that for a while. Not all the people. Other people have been saying that they think that this will take a long time. And of course, Democrats have been calling it a forever war, even though we're a few months in. But I do think you have to be close to the end because the United States is winning by any metric you use against a regime that has a whole lot of people that are no longer in charge because they're dead. And if the new people who are in charge don't do the things they want, that we want, they probably won't be around to make decisions for a while. So there's a certain level of strength just in the situation itself. And yes, that means that you wait longer and longer for that reality to set in on the other side. But that's truly the only challenge left here. It's not like there's a jeopardy that the U.S. will somehow start losing this war. We won't. It's not at all even close to happening. And so I think that that's a important aspect to just mention before I play some audio of CNN and some debate on this topic, that truthfully, time, sadly, for anyone paying high gas prices, which is all of us here in this country and a lot of people around the world, time is on our side. And it's not on the side of Iran. They want the panicked version of a quick ending as soon as possible because it's the best case scenario for them. Here's a little bit of the argument on CNN and someone slapping down the stupidity of the Democratic message or the Democratic notion that Iran is somehow doing better than they are.
2: It's okay. What's the point about the president? The president made it clear. Iran is not going to get a nuclear weapon. That's number one.
3: How is he going to ensure that?
2: Number two.
3: How is he going to ensure that?
2: He said he's made
3: inspections.
2: As long as he's president of the United States of America, I have no doubt if
3: where's
2: he needs to bomb them again.
3: Where's the highland rich uranium right now?
2: I go back to
4: that's
2: what I just said.
4: That's just the raw materials.
2: That's raw materials.
4: But the capacity
2: that's not a nuclear
4: weapon. Been decimated.
2: Yeah.
4: And that takes a long time to rebuild.
2: If you really believe that Iran is sitting back right now, five levels deep of dead guys, and going, man, we're really in charge right now. Like, we're kicking America's
5: ass. I absolutely think that they are. That's what
2: they're
5: doing all the time.
1: You're insane. I like the yelling and bickering on the CNN when everybody at the same time is speaking over each other. And you might not be able to hear what everyone's saying. That's usually a bad move in media. But nonetheless, yes, I think people are insane if they think that Iran is sitting back and thinking that they're actually doing a great job. The only thing they're counting on, and this is something that we actually saw with Hamas when they were fighting Israel before, is weaponizing media. And I mean that legitimately. They want people, college students in our country and all around the world, to feel sorry for them somehow and to say that we need the fighting to stop. Or in the case of Iran, a little bit different than Hamas, they want to somehow demonstrate strength through media when it's not true. They don't have a position of strength from a military standpoint. And anyone who looks at this for more than a couple seconds can see and understand that. But media makes it sound like they're basically drawing with the United States right now. It's basically a tie. And who knows what happens if this lasts longer. And that's ridiculous. That is the media doing the work of the bad guy to benefit the bad guy here and to get the public opinion to be so strong that politicians back down for political reasons, not for any other reason. And Trump so far has been immune to that. I think this is why you see people in the second term of an administration, even with the break in between for our current president, do things differently than they would maybe in their first term. And I don't think Trump actually falls into this category either. But I do think it's true that when you stop worrying about political fallout, you make different decisions. And even going into Iran in the first place, Iran, and trying to get rid of their nuclear weapons and take all their uranium and probably destroy it. Trump did say that he would take everything and then probably he'd get rid of it, although he wasn't committing to that, which I thought was funny. But anyway, when you do all that, you're doing it because politics be darned. Who cares anymore? We're doing this for a different reason than anybody who would get mad that their polling numbers might go down. And that's actually typically a good thing to me. Again, depending on what I guess the reason is that you do something. In the case of President Trump, it's to stop a country that would do very bad things if they ever got a nuclear weapon. And we can see that by how they're controlling the Strait of Hormuz and causing problems around the world simply because they want to spread the pain that's being inflicted on them. All right, let's play this audio. This is Marco Rubio being asked by a reporter about Cuba, about Raul Castro, and how we're actually going to enforce the indictment that we put down on him, get him here, and make him stand trial for the crimes we say he committed. You know what's funny about this? As media acts like this is ridiculous for people to assume, like, could happen, like, Raul's not going to just come over to the U.S. He's not going to hit up a party in Miami and then wind up getting arrested. But we have a couple things in our recent past that demonstrate if we want somebody here, we might be able to get them here somehow, some way. I love that the media is pretending that's not true as they ask these kind of questions.
0: And how do you intend to get Raul Castro to the United States?
6: Well, that was a grand jury in South Florida returned an indictment on Raul Castro. Nothing to do with us. It's a grand jury. The evidence is clear. He admits to it. Raul Castro openly admits and brags about he shot down civilian, gave the order to shoot down civilian airplanes.
0: And how would you get him here?
6: Well, I'm not going to talk about how we're going to get him here. If we were trying to get him here, why would I say to the media what our plans are about that? I know you have to ask, but why would I answer that? The bottom line, there's a lot. At that point, he becomes a fugitive of American justice. And, well, you know, if there's an announcement, I'm probably we'll tell you afterwards.
1: We would tell you after, not before. I love, and this happens a lot, and media gets this question a lot or throws this question out there, and then you hear members of the Trump administration, including Rubio, give the answer he just gave. I would love the opposite. They like whip out the map. They're like, well, we're going to position people here, here, here. This is how we're going to go in. This is where we're going to go. Man, I really hope the enemy's not watching right now as I do this. But anyway, let's get back to it. Here's the whole plan. Here's everything we intend to do. Here's where we found weaknesses in their current, setup to protect him. And again, one more time, I just hope that Cuba has turned off their televisions. Before we do that, you do like a trust tree thing. You're like, everybody in Cuba, earmuff yourselves. And then I'm going to answer this question for our media moron here so that they know something that they're trying to pretend is impossible. Like the question also is created in a way where the media wants the person to say, the politician to say, well, that's impossible and we can't do it. And they're not going to say that either. It's crazy. All right. One other thing. I do think this is interesting. Spencer Pratt is doing surprisingly well in a run for a political job. So well, in fact, in California that a lot of media really hates him because people seem to like his message. I want to play audio of something he said recently because this is a very universal theme or a universally exciting thing to talk about, that politicians have failed everywhere and terrible things are happening throughout our country because of the failed work of the fraudulent, bad people that exist in D.C. and everywhere else. And I would like to run some part of our country, some small place or big city in this case, and I'd like to run it much better. This is a good message. This works very often in politics. Here's Spencer Pratt.
7: Everyone's missing who's voting for me. The only people that aren't are the socialists, the lunatics, and the communists. But any normal functioning brain that doesn't want to step in human poop when they get their matcha is voting for me, which is a lot of people.
1: Yeah, I'm one of those. I mean, I'm not voting because I'm not in California. I'm not going to vote there. But anyway, I think a lot of people would agree with that you would rather not step in any version of poop, actually. I don't care who created it while I'm getting my matcha latte. That's something that I don't want to do. And so let's not do it. Let's have ourselves not do any of those things. I love everything about this. And I love that Spencer Pratt's campaign is so shocking for a couple reasons. I guess the first one being that, yes, he's a reality TV guy who, if you go back and watch anything that made him famous, you don't exactly think that what you're watching is someone who might one day be the mayor of Los Angeles. Like that doesn't strike you in the face. It's like, oh, that's what he's destined to do. But we're here and Spencer Pratt's message is working. And it's making a lot of people very mad. And the only way that they're trying to attack him is to shape him as like a Trump Jr. or a MAGA guy or whatever you say. And I think that's really interesting. One last thing to kind of say connected to this is the long-awaited review of Kamala Harris's campaign was finally made public by Democrats. They tried to hide it after they did the research and wondered why they lost so bad to President Trump and lost all the swing states. And so they did a deep dive and they came up with exactly the stuff we all would have known they were going to come up with. And the main strategy that they admitted they had was to bash Trump and to shape Trump as a bad, horrible, terrible person and not really tell anyone. Although I think that part of the reason they did this, too, is because Kamala Harris wanted to do crazy radical stuff and she didn't want to say it out loud, but not tell anyone what Harris would have done as the person in charge in the White House. They essentially just went with a one type of campaign of bash the other guy and call him the devil. That is essentially what you're now seeing in Los Angeles against Spencer Pratt, because the no-nonsense, common-sense things he says are things that a lot of people like. And he's done very well in his campaigning. He's done very well in his ads that he's put up on social media and other places. Like, I think that it's really interesting to watch the success of what I would call like an everyman who is famous because of his connection to reality TV that is trying to get a decent political office in this country, like a position of significant power, being in charge of one of the biggest cities in the country. And so it'll be, I don't know if he'll actually win, but if he does, it would be sort of fascinating to watch the left continue to have their minds explode because of it, because they're just so upset that these common messages actually resonate with so many Americans. And that's the last thing I'll say before we take another break. This is the big thing that confuses me when I talk to people who think that there's going to be a huge blue wave in the midterm elections and say a lot of young voters who did vote for Trump a couple years ago might not vote for conservatives again. Democrats didn't exactly do a good job when they were in charge. This is what caused everybody to change their minds. At least for the people who did, and vote the other way. And so now you're going to say that all those people will swing right back to that side that they were supposed to vote for, that the demographics say they were supposed to vote for, and people didn't to the degree that they were expected to do so. And they just want to put the people back in power who blew up the thing in the first place. That seems like a bad idea. That seems like if you fire the boss of your company for, you know, bankrupting the company, and then you bring in somebody else and you think he's not doing a great job, you bring back the guy who bankrupt you. That doesn't seem like the right move, obviously. All right, we'll take a break. A lot more to get to on the show. This is the Chad Benson Show. My name is Craig Collins filling in.
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0: me too. Hashtag immigration reforms. Hashtag help. I'm trapped in a hashtag factory and I can't get out. The Chad Benson Show.
1: This is the Chad Benson Show. My name is Craig Collins, filling in. Thrilled to be with you. I wonder how many people have had bad landlords out there. I've had a couple, especially when I was living in Chicago. I remember one landlord told us when the windows were so poor that cold was getting in the winter and the heat wasn't working, that we were young, so we would be fine even if we were sleeping outside. And I remember I responded back to that landlord by saying, it feels like we are sleeping outside, and then I reported some stuff. And lo and behold, our heat got fixed and our windows got fixed. But nonetheless, no matter how bad the landlords I've had have been, none of them have been this bad. A Michigan landlord was caught on a tenant's home security camera having sex in his house with a female friend. So the landlord decided for some reason to go to the house of someone who was renting from him and do the deed with another person. And thankfully, that was all caught on camera. Not thankfully for the landlord, but for the tenant to be able to complain about it. I do have some audio of this where people are talking about what happened. Just what I find interesting, too, just a note, a TV reporter did confront the landlord over this alleged incident that has video proof of the thing happening. The guy was wearing a Darth Vader T-shirt. Yes, he's apparently a member of the dark side. I found that pretty funny that the dude's like, yeah, I do things. Who cares? I'm living life Darth Vader style, although I don't know if Darth did that. I'm not a huge Star Wars fan. Some of the people would have to tell us in the comments, but let's go ahead and hit play on this video or this audio of the homeowner and his wife talking about their discovery of the landlord's decision to use their apartment in ways he should not have done.
2: He walked back and forth through here naked and
3: might have been trying to make a sandwich, but I don't know. It's creepy.
2: She just pointed the phone to me and I seen him just doing what he was doing right here in our house. It was live footage.
4: Oh my God.
2: Time stamped and everything. My wife, she's germaphobic, so I had to most definitely clean it before she even stepped in this house, period.
3: Too comfortable.
2: So I know for a fact that somebody that comfortable, what else could be done? It's going to be hard. I'm going to probably write some languages on the back of the check for him to transfer
4: to. A little special memo.
2: Yeah, special memo.
1: I think you withhold the check, to be honest. I don't think you pay the guy for that month. I think you charge him for a one-day Airbnb, and it winds up being an expensive thing. Two things that I got out of this video that I thought were uniquely funny. First, the landlord was comfortable enough in the home to walk around naked and go make a sandwich in the kitchen. That is something that I don't even know what to say to the idea of that. And again, it makes that landlord that I mentioned that I had a little while ago seemed like an angel compared to this guy. And then the other thing that I thought was really funny about the totality of this is that the guy admits that his girlfriend is a germaphobe. So he had to deep clean the house for her. His wife is a germaphobe. My wife would move out. There would be no chance. We'd be living in there for another day if you saw this on video, timestamp video. You know, what's actually kind of interesting to me, too. I'll just throw this out there. A lot of like Ring doorbells and cameras that you set up as security in your house, they have a microphone function, which means you can talk and it can, you know, put your voice into whatever room the camera's in. I wonder why they didn't do that, why they didn't like start to say, hey, stop what you're doing. Please, no more doing that here, kind of thing. I think it would have freaked the landlord out, but at least you would have stopped some of the cleaning that you might have had to do in the other rooms of the house that he wound up in. But all right, that is the craziest landlord story I've heard. This is the Craig Collins filling in on the Chad Benson Show. More coming up in a bit. I just called myself the Craig Collins. That was pompous, and I did it by accident. Once again, the Chad Benson Show. My name is Craig Collins filling in. Before we take a break, there was one other story that I thought was really funny. We'll probably play audio of this in a little while. But a McDonald's manager got fired in Massachusetts. Her name is Kylie with an IE, which might be part of the reason she went crazy. She was fired because she contaminated the food of her ex who went to that McDonald's to eat something. I think this is the ex's fault. Don't go to your ex's McDonald's to buy food. Go to any other McDonald's. Craig Collins filling in on the Chad Benson Show.
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3: From ABC News, I'm Dave Packer. A suspect is dead after the Secret Service says he opened fire at a checkpoint near the White House. Secret Service returning fire, shooting the suspect who died at the hospital. A bystander also shot. ABC's Selena Wang was on the White House North Lawn when it happened.
4: We immediately got down. Then we heard yelling for us to evacuate into the press briefing room. So all of us in the White House press corps who were out here doing our evening news live shots, we all sprinted into the briefing room and were holed up there for about more than 30 minutes. And then eventually we were able to go safely back outside.
3: Multiple officials tell ABC News the alleged suspect is a 21-year-old who is known to Secret Service and tried to get past another checkpoint last year, telling officers he was Jesus Christ. President Trump saying Saturday that a deal to end the three-month war with Iran is, quote, largely negotiated and would include opening the Strait of Hormuz. But two sources tell ABC News that Iran has not signed on to this deal yet, and there's no guarantee that they will sign. The longer the conflict continues, the more pain here at home and at the pump. Andy LaPau of LaPau Oil Associates.
5: I think that if the conflict goes on through July 4th, you'll see oil prices at $120 a barrel. And unfortunately for the consumer, gasoline prices will get to $5 a gallon.
3: California Governor Gavin Newsom declaring a state of emergency in Orange County. Officials warning a massive storage tank leaking hazardous chemicals could rupture or explode, threatening to create an environmental disaster.
6: They're exploring several options. One of those options include trying to cool it off from the outside in. The unified incident commander said that, think of it like an ice cube, like you're freezing it from the outside to eventually get into the inside. They also said they are consulting with people all across the country just to get some ideas and how to try to possibly get this under control.
3: ABC's Jacqueline Lee in California. More than 50,000 people have been asked to evacuate the area. You're listening to ABC News.
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7: This is the Chad Benson Show. My name is Greg Collins, filling in. I love a story that producer Phil just sent me. We'll get to it in about 10, 15 minutes, something like that or so. But I love it. Great job. And you probably shouldn't read some of those things right when you're coming back from a break. Lots of things to talk about. I don't know if I said this. My name is Craig Collins, filling in on the Chad Benson Show. Let's get right to some audio I have. This is a blow up that happened on CNN about how much of a disaster Joe Biden is or was, because he was, and how funny it is that people are talking about potentially voting a certain way when they might have actually voted for Trump in 2024, because they want to put the more drunk, more reckless, more terrible people back in charge than whatever version of thing they think they got right now. And we're not even 4 years in. We're not complete. The journey is only half over. So who knows if the economy and everything and gas prices will be much better by 2026. We don't, or excuse me, 2028. We don't know those answers yet. So we'll see. Even November. Things could be very different than they are right now. But let's go ahead and play on some of this audio.
8: The spine melted and everybody fell in line.
9: Dude, that would be so, you guys saying Joe Biden was a good candidate. If you want to talk about falling in line, no spine. You guys told us that Joe Biden was like sane and mentally competent when he clearly wasn't, and lied to the American people and then covered up the incompetence. So like, don't lecture me about like moral clarity here from a party.
10: Melting with like,
9: Joe Biden was a disaster, and you guys covered it up and looked in the cameras. All of the Democrats said, okay, he runs laps around me. He's on his A game. He's so good at this. And then you want to sit here and say that, like, man, I wish these Republicans
10: had been
9: Trump.
10: In the old
8: Adam,
7: Yeah, I love the fact that you start to act like this is ridiculous. And it's absolutely true that people all over television and a bunch of politicians were saying that Joe Biden was the smartest guy in every room he was in, which is terrifying if it's true. I'll just say that again. If anyone ever said that legitimately, that is horrifying to think how much dumber everyone else had to be in that room to slide under him. But nonetheless, I think that CNN is missing an opportunity. And that's Abby Phillip's show and all the people who argue on it now. I think they should have gladiator jousts that happen halfway through. You know, like actually do it American Gladiator style, where if enough people argue with each other and yell at each other, you then give them those foam things and put them on the platforms and have them hit each other until somebody falls off. I don't know if we actually decide who's right and wrong in the political debate based on that, but I'd be wildly entertained. So that is my vote for that show, that they have to add in a gladiator jousting at some point if you interrupt each other too much and yell too much. Other things out there that I saw, President Trump This is how it's referred to online. This is not my words, but I'm going to use them. President Trump danced on the grave of The Late Show and Stephen Colbert's run ending in a 2 a.m. social media post on Truth Social. President Trump said Colbert is finally finished at CBS. Amazing that he lasted so long. No talent, no ratings, no life. That's mean. He was like a dead person. You could take any person off the street and they would be better than this total jerk. Thank goodness he's finally gone. I did not watch Colbert's show last night. I contemplated watching it and then I decided to go to sleep like I've been doing for years instead of watching late night television because it's not at all what it used to be. And I imagine a whole lot of other people are out there. I've seen a few different clips now as of today from Colbert's show. But here's the thing that I think is really interesting about it and the amount that Paul McCartney, I guess, was used. Of course, Beatles legend, who is famous for what he did inside the Ed Sullivan Theater, which seemed to actually benefit a lot of people, himself included, didn't lose money like Colbert was rumored to be losing every year. Like $40 to $50 million was the amount of money The Late Show was thought to be losing before it inevitably was canceled. But the thing I think is so interesting about it is that Paul McCartney, a Beatle, might be a better example of someone who probably has a wider appeal than Colbert ever had. I think the people on both sides of the political aisle still seem to like the Beatles and the Beatle music enough that's kind of the lesson there, is that if you wanted to be more well-liked, I'm not saying Paul McCartney himself actually does this, but if you wanted to be more well-liked, you probably should have avoided telling half of the country that they're morons so often. And of course, many people are also putting up the vaccine dance thing that Colbert did on his show when he was shilling for the vaccine. And of course, Colbert has never talked about the entire time he had the run of The Late Show, all of the different things we've learned now about the COVID vaccine. So the vaccine, I think, is what they actually called it, where they were dancing and promoting getting one, is, it seems to be, the most egregious moment on that show, to say the least, about how it did political messaging and not actually designed to entertain people. And I don't know when we lost that. Like, I don't know when we lost the plot on that. I'll tell you that in this job, a job like what Chad Benson does so awesome every single day, the goal is to entertain you. That absolutely is the goal, to make jokes, to have fun, to talk about things that are not, in fact, just politics. Because if we do that for 3 hours every day, we'll all go crazy. But this is a political talk show. So the design is also to give you the news and to give my opinion on the news. That's in the intent of it. That is not what late night television was supposed to be, but all of the shows have become that. All of the shows have decided that they need to have their opinion injected into these conversations too, and you don't succeed that way. It's a broken record version of a thing to say, and I've said it before, other people have said it before, but and I love one specific example of it. I like the Michael Jordan example. Republicans buy shoes, too. Every time he was asked while playing in his NBA career if he wanted to weigh in on politics, his answer was no, because it's not going to benefit him. And that's simply true. And so had Colbert done a different version of a late night show, could he have had more success? Probably. I don't know if it would have been enough to not get him canceled, enough to have actually made money when you're losing as much as they say they're losing. I think all late night TV is going to go away. I think we're a certain number of years removed from potentially seeing Kimmel and Fallon also fired, or other versions of those guys also fired. The only thing that might save them, the only thought I have on this, that it might actually wind up going the other way, is if you have just one. If you get rid of either Kimmel or Fallon, and all of the audience that does stay up late enough to watch late night TV that has an interest in hearing political opinion when they'd rather go to sleep and be entertained. Anybody who's still in that bucket of people, if you have just one product to choose from, maybe it's successful enough to keep it going. But it is simply sad, part of it, too. And I saw the switching off of the lights at the Ed Sullivan Theater and the emotion and everything that people were claiming existed there. And it's just so hollow because it's so different than what it used to be. Am I sad that something that at one point I liked has gone away? Yes. I'm sad that something that at one point David Letterman made entertaining in a way that he hasn't even been entertaining in years now. But I'm not sad at the current version of the thing. It died a long time ago. according to me and a lot of other people. This is just the final result of that. But I do think that President Trump also saying what he said is amusing. I can't help it. For some reason, I find it amusing. Probably mostly because every time they accuse the president of doing something for political reasons, he doesn't seem to remotely care at all about trying to, prevent that from being said. I don't think the show went away because of Trump in politics, but I do think him tweeting at 2 a.m. about how crappy the show is encourages the people who are saying that to say more stuff. And again, it's just not something that Trump cares even remotely about. All right, another story out there. Trump says he'll be deploying 5,000 troops to Poland. This is shortly after withdrawing 5,000 troops from Germany. If the troops have to be in Europe, Poland is the place for them, is part of what he said. I think I have some audio from President Trump talking about this a little while ago. Here, let's play that.
5: Mr. President, if you decide to pull troops from Germany, will you move them to Poland or maybe some other countries on the eastern flank?
10: Well, Poland would like that. We have a great relationship with Poland. I have a great relationship with the president. Do you remember? I endorsed him, and he won. And he came from way behind, and he won. He's a great fighter. He's a great guy. I like him a lot. So that's possible.
5: But will you do it?
7: Nah, it's all right. We're good there. The president has a much better relationship with Poland than he does with Germany right now. Poland likes to have our troops, is what the mention is there. I think that all makes sense. I love when these stories become a big talking point for people and people wonder what the intention of this is or how this actually works, because it's very simple. I will say it this way. The United States is counted on by almost everybody that we have a good relationship with on the world stage to do some level of protection for them. We're the bully in the room. We're the people that everyone expects to rush in and save the day if something terrible were to happen. And just showing people occasionally that we might not be free, service providers in that sense, that we might actually sometimes decide not to do something in some way, it gets people to fall in line who might be more willing to crap on us or say negative things. Showing them that our power is not at their beck and call is important. And I think it does help create an opportunity to have different conversations than the ones you might be having when people take us for granted. I think a lot of the world takes the United States for granted, and I think that that's obviously a very bad thing. All right, one other thing that I thought was pretty funny, definitely not a serious topic, but darn it, let's talk about something silly before we take a break. A town ended a 140-year booze ban. I didn't know places still had booze bans, to be honest with you, but a town in Alabama did. Falkville, I think, is the name of it. But they ended it, and they ended it by one single vote. When people say votes don't matter, they have no idea about the vote to get rid of an alcohol ban that passed 116 to 115. And I really hope the guy who passed it is like the type of person from The Simpsons who you expect really, really wants this thing to pass. The Barney type of guy who's burping as he says, "I vote yes to selling booze in our community." This seems like an odd thing to have taken this long. And I wonder how the 115 people took it that lost to the 116. Because I know how the 116 people celebrated. They had a lot to drink. I don't know what the 115 people did as they stewed over it and got sad. But all right, we'll take another break. A lot to get to, a lot to talk about. This is the Chad Benson Show. My name is Craig Collins filling in.
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0: No. Deep doo-doo? Yeah. 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
7: This is the Chad Benson Show. My name is Craig Collins, filling in. Thrilled to be with you. A bunch of stuff out there to talk about. 45 million Americans will travel at least 50 miles from home this weekend. AAA expects 45 million of us to mostly, I think, thrive, even as gas prices are not what you'd want them to be to travel. 3.7 million will fly. Another 2.2 million will use some other form of transportation. That's a bus, a train, something. But the vast majority of 45 million, 39.1, will hop in your car and go somewhere. And I do like this as a plan. I don't actually intend to do it this year. I moved very far away from my family. I now live in Houston, Texas. Most of my family does not live within a regular amount of driving to me. And I kind of like the freedom of that. I'm not going to lie. I'll tell you this on the radio very quickly because probably you barely care about me at all, the fill-in guy on the show. And that's not your fault. That makes sense. But I like the freedom. And anyone else out there, like, I like that it's too far to drive. Because I never could overcome the guilt of someone inviting me to something within my family for any kind of holiday. And if I could drive there within a few hours, feeling like you got to go. So for anyone out there that doesn't want to go to stuff as much as you do, that's the hack. Move far enough away to where you can't hop in the car and drive there, even though my wife has family around us and I think we're driving to them. So it's really, it's a push-pull in the world of what I actually succeeded or didn't on this. But good luck to everybody out there paying the high gas prices and driving around certain places. Another story I saw, producer Phil actually found for me, which is hilarious. Hilarious because of the, I guess, ridiculousness of the story. You know, alcoholism itself is not funny. I'm not trying to make fun of it. And I think the substitute teacher definitely has a drinking problem. But a substitute teacher was found passed out drunk in a middle school pickup lane. That feels like the kind of thing if you see the middle school substitute teacher falling down and drunk and passed out in the pickup lane as you're getting kids out of the school, she probably deserves to be fired at that point. When they tested her blood alcohol content, it was 0.367. This is, to me, the most amusing part. She also had a bottle of Skull vodka in her car when they went ahead and searched it. Again, the actual illness itself, not funny. The person in Florida, of course, of all places, this is a Florida story where this happened, probably needs a decent amount of help. But at the same time, I kind of question how it could get to this level of ridiculous. And they originally called it a medical episode around 10 o'clock in the morning before inevitably saying what it actually was that was going on. I wonder how the school lets it get that far before they catch the person doing the thing. You know, I feel like you've got to be able to notice at some point. Maybe one of the other days the substitute has been there, things are not right if her blood alcohol content is almost 0.4, which is insane. All right, one last thing that we'll probably have to wait to play for a little bit, but I'll just tease now because I find it uniquely amazing, too. A viral video of a young woman is all over the internet because she overcame her fear of roller coasters. And I don't want to undersell this to you at all. It is kind of amazing and hilarious, the amount of emotion she had pouring out of her as she went through this entire thing. But this young woman who was on video camera sitting in a roller coaster and then taking off from said roller coaster seems to have so many different feelings and then inevitably actually get through the actual roller coaster itself. It was crazy. It was interesting to say the very least. But that is another thing out there that happened that I'll probably have to sit on the audio for because I just don't think we have enough time to play it now. A viral video of a young woman. And I remember when I was a kid, getting over the fear of the roller coaster. It's a fun time. And then eventually it's the most amazing thing you do after waiting in line for several hours. Quick break, a lot more. Craig Collins filling in on the Chad Benson Show.
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0: campus reform is exposing this waste, calling out taxpayer-funded grants that embarrass our institutions. Research dollars.
1: ABC News, I'm Dave Packer. A suspect is dead after the Secret Service says he opened fire at a checkpoint near the White House. Secret Service police returning fire, shooting the suspect who died at the hospital. A bystander also shot. No agents were hurt. Multiple officials tell ABC News the alleged suspect is a 21-year-old who was known to the Secret Service after a separate incident last year. An ongoing response to the toxic chemical leak in Southern California forcing the evacuations of tens of thousands of people in Orange County over concerns of a chemical spill or explosion. ABC's Jacqueline Lee in Los Angeles.
2: Authorities say they are monitoring air quality and it is within normal limits, but warning residents to evacuate because if this thing explodes, they can't control which direction it goes.
1: President Trump said Saturday that a deal with Iran on the war, including opening the Strait of Hormuz, has been largely negotiated with Iran. Three Red Cross volunteers now among the newly reported cases of Ebola as an outbreak spreads in Central Africa. This is ABC News.
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1: This is the Chad Benson Show. My name is Craig Collins, filling in. Thrilled to be with you. So many things out there for us to talk about. Let's play this first. This is a Fox News alert about Senate Republicans being allowed to go home because John Thune said, we don't need to do any work here. President Trump wanted ICE funding and CPB funding passed before June 1st. That's going to be impossible if no one is working. It's got to be great to be a politician and get to go home all the time when the job seems to not be done. Here we go.
2: Chaos on Capitol Hill as Senate Republicans are now set to go home until June. That's significant because that now puts them on course to miss a June 1st deadline that was set by President Trump to pass a reconciliation funding package to give money to both ICE and CBP. For more on that, we're going to send it out to Fox News.
1: Let's go ahead and not do more on that this time. But this is funny to me because I was thinking about it in a different sense. Let's say that if politicians are allowed to go home when their work's not done, that only politicians have to deal with other people being allowed to do the same thing to them. What I mean by that is, like, the next time there's a fire at a politician's house, I want the firefighters to show up, spray a little bit of water on it, and then get to leave. They're like, you know, this isn't done. Your house is still on fire, but I got to be off the clock. So we got to be done here. That would be amazing to me to watch all the firefighters pack up and go. And the politician would be like, wait, but the house is still on fire. And then how do you like it? How does it feel when we do it to you? Would be the other sense of the thing that I say. President Trump not happy about this at all, of course, and other people not happy because certain funding is important to protect our country that is valuable. We do need to get that done. But you see this all the time. Politicians get to do whatever they want, however they feel, and then they don't get fired, although occasionally they do. Massey and others are losing their jobs because Republicans in primary voting are saying we're very unhappy with the end result of not doing more of what we wanted you to do because we elected Trump via the popular vote and you're not doing the stuff he wants. Whether or not that'll actually play out in a midterm election when people beyond one side of the political aisle vote and stuff, I don't know. It's a great question. We will find the answer out in November to it. If these Trump politicians who are winning primaries actually win their races. A lot of media on the left will tell you they never win. A lot of media on the right will tell you they always win. It's really more in between how often we see it. But Trump's record for endorsement is actually better than anyone in mainstream liberal media will tell you. And that doesn't just mean for primary races. That means throughout the totality of a race, the people he nominates oftentimes win. And actually living in Texas, one of the biggest discussions is about Ken Paxton. Ken Paxton is not a darling of many of the government machine, Republican machine that's out there. And so there are people that are viscerally reacting to Ken Paxton being the person that gets the Trump endorsement. However, if you live in Texas, you understand that a lot of people would rather have him than Cornyn, even with the baggage. Paxton has some personal and some professional baggage that he carries into a race with a truly crazy person in Tallarico. But I'll just say this, and I won't dive too deep into the Texas thing during the national show here. But I think it's important to realize that regardless of what someone thinks who lives not in Texas, that part of the reason that a race might go a certain way in a place you don't currently live, and I used to say this from afar when I didn't live here too, is very different than what the people here actually want. Can Tallarico actually win a Senate seat in this state, in the state I live in? My answer is no. It didn't matter if it was Cornyn or Paxton. I don't think either one of them could have possibly lost to the insanity that is Tallarico when the state that they live in, the state where they're asking for people to vote in, would care a lot if you say things like God is non-binary, which is something Tallarico has said, and many other just insane things. And also, one last thing. I do find it kind of amusing, and maybe we'll play audio later in the show on this, that Tallarico is claiming to have a girlfriend but refusing to say her name, and I don't think anyone's ever seen her. It sounds very similar to your friend in school when everybody else starts dating and he's not dating yet, saying that he met a girl on vacation who lives in Canada and they've been dating for a while. Like, it sounds very similar to the made-up people that some of the individuals you might remember in your own life also claim to be dating. And I don't know why you'd go this far to protect somebody from the public spotlight if that's what he claims he's doing, because doesn't every politician inevitably wind up campaigning with their significant other? Doesn't that wind up being a thing? And they say it's a longtime girlfriend for Tallarico, but no one has any idea who she is. And the favorite part is like no one's ever seen them out. How do you hide someone this well? It's politics, by the way. You feel like everything leaks. How does this not leak? Probably because it's not true. Although I'm guessing there might be a paid actress at some point going around and hanging out with Tallarico. I will see. We'll see if you can find her on a website that's inappropriate and if she's making some sort of cash on the side. Tallarico actually used to follow a lot of people who were in inappropriate fields for a politician to follow, although I doubt he's alone in that, too. And that's as far as I'll go on the radio on exactly. I think you might be able to figure out what I'm talking about. All right. Another thing out there. Tom Holman talked to Fox News about some lawsuits and subpoenas that they're interested in pursuing. This would force DMVs to give information to ICE, deep blue states that resist any sort of version of helping ICE apprehend people without having to do it by going into communities and making it a big display. Democrats want the theater of the thing that they tell people happens when ICE has to take people that are illegally in this country off of the street. ICE actually doesn't want that theater at all. But here's a little bit of this back and forth discussing exactly why they're doing this. And then I have a totally different story about our license plates that I think is equally fascinating. But here's Tom Holman first.
0: I literally know at least 200 angel moms that I have met over the last few years. And there are literally thousands of them. And you're right. Look, Sean Duffy's all over this. He's working very closely with the Department of Homeland Security and ICE. You know, ICE is working with state police in several states, whether it's, you know, way stations, truck stops. But we even got to go further. I know Sean Duffy's working on lawsuits and subpoenas to get DMV information from the blue states that simply don't want to share it. But we're going to get that information. But we have stepped up efforts on this tenfold. And together with Sean Duffy and Secretary Mark Wayne Mullen, they're taking this serious. And we're going to try to get everybody off the street that's here illegally.
1: Yeah, but shouldn't be driving a car. I also like when he says we're going to get that information.
0: Further, I know Sean Duffy's working on lawsuits and subpoenas to get DMV information from the blue states that simply don't want to share it. But we're going to get that information.
1: We're going to get that information. I just like that. I wish he had said it multiple additional times. We're going to succeed here, and we're going to catch the people that are doing bad things that shouldn't be doing bad things. And he mentions angel moms, people who have lost kids to someone who shouldn't have been here in the first place, which would make you uniquely irate at both the horrible thing that happened in your life and also the willingness of a government to look the other way to cause something to even be possible that shouldn't be possible. People shouldn't be behind the wheel of the car or a truck driving for a company if they're illegally here and have illegal licenses. But anyway, this other story that producer Phil sent me is crazy. The FBI wants to access automated license plate readers. They're called ALPRs nationwide. This would allow the agency to track movement of anybody via their vehicle. By extension, of course, that means they'd be able to follow us, everybody, at all times, no matter what you're doing. The argument for this is when you occasionally lose someone that you're looking for, that if they were in any kind of vehicle tied to their name at all, you'd be able to find them relatively quickly with an advanced version of this kind of software and intelligence. The negative is all the spying and horrible stuff that usually comes with this. It's just interesting that it's out there as a story, and people are debating whether or not the technology should be something that the FBI gets its hands on. I will say that my first reaction when I read it is if they want it, they're probably going to use it and have it, even if they don't tell us, even if it's not something that they publicly admit. And maybe someone eventually tells us as a, whistleblower that this is going on. But obviously, the development of new technology in all these places will make spying on the American people tremendously easier. And already probably happening in a lot of cases. But if you read through a lot of the discussion here and a lot of the belief on what will and won't happen, you immediately see the Big Brother problem in all of it. And as we're talking about the FBI more and these agencies and the way the Trump administration and some of the officials put in place of power have tried to root out a lot of the very, very one-sided political thinking in them, you know how quickly that can be rebuilt. The minute these people aren't in power, the minute that these people aren't in charge, the, tremendous. And I think that there was a discussion about James Comey saying in a couple different interviews and I know I have that audio somewhere too, that he wanted people in the FBI to just hold out a little longer and to resist whatever they were likely to be in trouble for, whatever was likely to be going on for them, so that they can, you know, keep their job and keep the corruption going once Trump is out of office. And obviously they hope other Republican politicians don't take over. It's just really interesting to hear, because it definitely doesn't sound like all that veiled of a message to say, hold out, hang on a little longer, pretend to be politically in the middle or on the right. And then eventually, once people are gone, I keep doing the shady things you've been doing behind closed doors. It's tremendously difficult to actually. And I've heard Dan Bongino talk about that a lot on his podcast, how difficult it was to root out all the different corruption that exists when it's been built for years and years and years into every one of these establishments, the FBI, of course, among them. So, yeah, I think the cyclical version of a discussion or an end cap to what I'm saying is, well, I'm not uniquely afraid of the FBI investigating me. I have nothing that I'm hiding. I'm someone who does this for a living. So I imagine someone at some point has looked into me. But at the same time, I don't think that an agency that is so often corrupted by political belief should be able to gain access to more technology that makes them essentially the full-on Big Brother. But I guess I've resigned myself to the fate that they're probably going to do it anyway, regardless of what I say. It'd be nice if they checked with me. I doubt they actually will. All right, we'll take another break. After the break, I usually want to talk about silly stuff in the tail end of hours on the show. But there's a Tucker Carlson piece of audio that's kind of insane, as many pieces of Tucker Carlson audio have been recently. And I can't help wanting to play it. So we'll do that more in just a bit. This is the Chad Benson Show. My name is Craig Collins filling in.
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1: This is the Chad Benson Show. My name is Craig Collins filling in. I teased before the break some Tucker Carlson audio where he says a thing that you can very easily disprove. He says he doesn't know something exists when he's often campaigned against it or rallied against it in his past. We're going to play that in about 10 minutes. I'm not actually going to play that now. He's talking about Islamic Jihad and making a joke about how he doesn't know what it is. And this is just another version of Tucker trying to rewrite his past in a way that he hopes nobody does the research on or doesn't even care, I guess. But as I said, we'll get to that in a little bit. I'm going to save it. I thought this was interesting. The actress playing Supergirl in the upcoming movie has been crapping on the idea of people who don't like any of the teasers, any of the trailers they've seen for it, who are complaining about the movie. She thinks they're all just, quote, film critic Christian dads that she thinks won't like her or the movie she's in. Not a smart move to crap on Christianity, men, I guess fathers more specifically than just men, all in one sentence about the amount of people that don't like her movie. Or the likelihood of her movie. This has not gone well for other actresses who have decided to target specific potential moviegoers when saying who doesn't like their movie or their film. I don't know why you don't just accept that maybe criticism is out there and kind of ignore it. Like, I think that's a better road to go. And if somebody asks you about the criticism, the response I'd give without trying to alienate people from coming to watch my movie, if someone ever wants to cast me in one, I don't think Supergirl is the right role for me. The left might be happy about that. I would not be. But nonetheless, I think what you say is just wait to see the movie anybody who's out there who's criticizing the thing that doesn't exist yet. And then if it actually does get crapped on, once it's out there, you just say, well, it is what it is. I put it out. I put a lot of work into it. I tried my best. And if you didn't like it, okay, that's the world we live in. That's a better response than trying to defend it and say, well, it's just these uniquely hateful people who don't like me and everybody else does and they'll love it and they'll all go to the movie. Because now if you're a Christian or a dad and your kid asks you to see a movie, you might encourage them to not go see Supergirl because she's mean. She's a crappy person and you don't want to support her, et cetera, et cetera. All right. Another thing out there that I thought was interesting. I referenced this earlier, too. A former McDonald's manager in Massachusetts named Kylie with an IE contaminated the fries of her ex that came into the McDonald's ordering food. This is the mistake you don't make. If you break up with somebody and they're mad about it, you probably don't go to the fast food place where that they manage and ask for food. You probably don't do that. I blame, to a certain extent, the person that chose to go there when there's so many other McDonald's to choose from. You don't have to go to the one with the X there. I don't know if you were on a date with somebody else. But anyway, contaminated is a scary word. Spitting in them is a less scary thing. I have a little bit of audio on this. All right, I actually have to make sure you can hear this audio on this. I'm going to hit play on. But I do think this is kind of interesting. This is some people talking about the ex contaminating the food.
0: And I live in Southbridge, so of course, me and my friends are talking about it, and we're like, well, that's embarrassing.
2: Where you do that to somebody, regardless of it's your ex or not, that's your place of business, it's where you work, just seems really inappropriate.
1: Yeah, don't spit in the food. And yet, I bet you a lot of other people have done it, and they're not getting caught for doing it. I'm not encouraging it. I'm not saying it's a good thing. But I do think that I've, at least in my own past, I'm a happily married man now, had some relationships that ended a certain way that if I knew they managed a McDonald's, I wouldn't go in. I'd just go ahead and skip that one. I had my first girlfriend in high school. This doesn't matter to almost anyone listening, but I got about 30 seconds to tell you this. She burned a hoodie that I gave her when I broke up with her. And I think the reason why is because I broke up with her twice. I broke up with her once. We were working at a grocery store together, and she didn't seem to receive what I was laying down, meaning she thought we were still dating and we weren't. So I broke up with her a second time, and her response was to come into work the next day and whisper in my ear that if I wanted my hoodie back, it was too late. She had burned it in a fire that she set in her house. Obviously, I think I did a good job breaking up with her. The funniest part wasn't my hoodie. It was my little brother's, who to this day, I think, is still asking me if I have it. And the answer is no, bro, I don't. This is Craig Collins filling in on the Chad Benson Show. And I remember, I think that eventually she even brought in ashes, the young woman. That I must have, I guess I was, you know, a catch that she was so sad is gone in this world to said hoodie. And again, I don't know what person thinks that this is going to win somebody back if they feel like I made a mistake in this relationship by breaking up with them. I've told this story on the radio before, and I've had people pretend to be my ex and reach out to me, which I kind of enjoy. And they're like, this is me. I'm Claire. What's going on? How are you doing? Would like to burn another hoodie. I hope she's doing okay, actually. I wish her all the best. This is Craig Collins filling in on the Chad Benson Show. More coming up in just a bit.
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5: From ABC News, I'm Dave Packer. A suspect is dead after the Secret Service says he opened fire at a checkpoint near the White House. ABC's Allison Kosek.
6: The Secret Service says shortly after 6 p.m., a person approached the checkpoint in the area of 17th Street and Pennsylvania Avenue, removed a weapon, and began firing at officers. Secret Service police officers returned fire, striking the suspect, who was taken to a local hospital where he later died. A bystander was also struck by gunfire.
5: The Associated Press reports that law enforcement officials say the suspect was identified as 21-year-old Nasir Best. According to D.C. court records, Best was arrested in July of last year after he attempted to enter a different White House checkpoint. President Trump Saturday saying that a deal to end the 3-month war with Iran is, quote, largely negotiated and would include opening the Strait of Hormuz. But two sources tell ABC News that Iran is not signed onto the deal yet, and there's no guarantee that they will sign. And although the United Kingdom and other European allies initially tried to avoid getting involved in the conflict, the UK is stepping in by taking part in minesweeping efforts in the Strait of Hormuz. British Armed Forces Minister Al Karin says this war has sent energy prices soaring and crippled international shipping.
7: The commercial insurance companies need absolute certainty if we're going to get 120 vessels flowing again through the Straits of Hormuz. That's what this capability will provide. Once that's up and running, the commercial and economic value of the Middle East, both coming out and going in, can get up and going.
5: And gas prices having a major impact on this Memorial Day weekend. The national average currently at 4-year highs. Here's Andy LaPau, president of LaPau Oil Associates.
8: I think that if the conflict goes on through July 4th, you'll see oil prices at $120 a barrel. And unfortunately for the consumer, gasoline prices will get to $5 a gallon.
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0: Welcome back to the Ramsey Show here in the Fair Ones Credit Union studio. We're headed back to the phone lines where George and I find Mark in Albany, New York. Mark, how can we help out today?
1: Hi, how are you?
0: Doing great. What's up?
1: So I was just wondering, is it ever okay to use or deplete your emergency fund to avoid taking a loan when you're making a big purchase?
0: Is the big purchase an emergency? Something that is urgent? Something that is completely necessary and something that is like time
2: unexpected.
0: Factor? Yeah, unexpected?
1: No, it's something that's sort of been expected. It's for a car because my current one is getting a little too expensive to maintain. And although safety isn't yet a concern, it's slowly getting to that point.
2: So does the car need repairs? What do you mean expensive?
1: So I have to repair but the mileage is suffering from a damaged catalytic converter and a couple other things. And it's also just losing value. I know that shouldn't be my primary concern, but I'm just...
2: Is there a loan on it?
1: No, there is no loan. It's paid off.
2: Okay. And what kind of car are you looking to get? How much is that going to cost you?
1: It would be about $30,000.
2: And would you be selling the current car?
1: Yeah, I'd be trading it in most likely.
2: So you trade it in and pay cash for this next car?
1: Yes, yes.
2: Okay.
1: If I did not use the emergency fund, then I would be taking out a loan for about half that amount.
0: What's the trade-in amount that you think you're going to get for the existing vehicle if you don't put the repairs in?
1: I might get $3,000 or $4,000.
0: Oh, okay.
2: Not much. All right. How much is in the emergency fund?
1: Right now I believe it's, $11,000 or $12,000.
2: Okay. So you don't even have the money to even buy this car. It's not like you have $30,000 sitting in the emergency fund ready to buy that car.
0: Yeah. Where's the other money coming from?
1: Well, I have, 11 in the emergency fund and I've been saving up in a new car fund. I have about 16 or 17 in the new car fund.
2: Great.
0: So why can't we just spend 16 or 17 since you have a new car fund that you've saved for? You can get a great car for $17,000.
1: I suppose I could. It's just I found what I really liked and
2: ding.
1: I admit I am a bit. Pardon me?
2: I was just saying ding, ding, ding. We have a winner. You got to the actual, the bottom of this, which is I saw it and I want it. And it looks fancier than the $17,000 version.
0: Uh-huh.
2: What kind of car is this?
1: It's used, so it's not a new car. Don't worry about that. It's a 2023 Q5.
2: I thought we didn't want to get into expensive cars with expensive maintenance and expensive insurance and premium gas.
1: That is true, yes.
0: But we are. This is different. Okay, so... I mean, my answer here is very cut and dry, and we can get into the whys about it, but I think that you did something very intentional, which you said, I'm going to need a new car soon. Therefore, it's not really an emergency because you saw it was coming and you started saving money, which I applaud you. That's exactly what you should be doing. And you saved up a pretty penny. You saved up $17,000. Nothing stops you today from saying, I'm going to buy a $17,000 car today. And I'm going to continue to save towards that car fund so that maybe next year or at the appropriate time, I can add another $17,000 to it. And then I can come up and get my, what is it? IQ? What is it called?
2: The Q5, the Audi. So I'm curious, can you do these repairs now and ride this car for another 6 months to a year while you save up another $13,000?
1: For another 6 months, I'd probably be able to save about $7,000.
2: Okay, so that puts us at about 24?
1: Yeah, just about.
2: All right. I mean, I'm looking at them online right now. I'm looking at some 2023 Q5 sitting at $23,000. So I think it's possible to do some research and negotiate and find the right one for the price. And maybe it's 8 months. Okay, then we'll have $25,000. And so it's up to you, the timeline. But the goal is don't use the emergency fund except for emergencies. And save up and pay cash for this car. And don't let them talk you, because here's what's going to happen. You're going to step onto that lot and they're going to say, well, do you want to just see the 2026 model? I mean, we can get you in for whatever payment you want. I mean, oh, well, we can work with you.
0: Sneaky.
1: So, I already know the worst thing you can do is say, I want my monthly payment to be this, because they're going to sneak in all kinds of stuff.
0: Well, we're not even talking about monthly payments.
2: They're going to try to get you into a fancier car that gives them a higher commission, the extended warranty. I mean, I just played this game. They put LoJack on a Tesla, which already can find itself, Jade. They put LoJack on there as a little extra.
0: To try to add a little something.
2: You can't take that off.
0: I do feel like, though, when you go to the car dealership and you've done your research online and you're just like, I'm here to pick up the car, like I'm here to get that car, I feel like there's less of that. You allow for less of that kind of inviting in of the sales guy. It's just, I did my research. Do you have the car ready? Here it is. Great. Okay. Can you move on the price?
2: Well, then you got to go to the finance office to talk to that guy, no matter how you're paying. And then he talks you. He wants to get you into the warranty and the paint protection package.
0: That's true.
2: It's exhausting. Yeah, it's such a silly game.
0: I'll be honest. So Sam and I just upgraded vehicles a couple of 2 weeks ago for him. And it really was, it was the best experience ever. I should give the guy a shout out. But yeah, looked online. This is the one we want. We called ahead of time. We said, hey, this is the car we're looking at. He goes, great, I'll have it ready by the time you pull up. This is the Toyota in Columbia. He goes, we'll have it ready when we pull up. We pulled up. It was right there. He goes, you guys just want to drive? He handed us the keys. He's like, I don't need to go with you. I trust you. Just like that.
2: Wow.
0: So we go test drive the car by ourselves, come back. He's like, are you guys, how are you wanting to pay for this? And I said, let's decide the price first, and then we'll decide, me being sneaky.
2: Yep.
0: He goes, all right. And he goes, well, what are you hoping to pay? And I said, here's what we're hoping. And he goes, okay. I said, if you can do that deal, I said, we'll walk away, you know, we'll walk away with the car today. He comes back. He goes, I think I can get there. I said, all right, we're paying cash. That was that on that.
2: And that's it.
0: That was it.
2: So simple.
0: But you got to get, to your point, you got to get to the heart of the matter.
2: You got to have the walkaway power. You got to know exactly, you got to know more about the car than they do, first of all. Because otherwise, they can talk around you in circles and get you in a car that you didn't actually want or you didn't ask enough questions about.
0: I think the worst thing is when you're like, oh, I think I want a new car. And you just go down to the lot and you're just browsing, hoping to be sold.
2: Dangerous. Well, this, and it's why like the CarMax and Carvanas of the world have done so well, because nobody wants to have to sit there and negotiate and haggle. They just go, I see that car for that price. Can I have that? And they go, sure.
0: Yeah.
2: Instead when of I the went normal to the place, dealership experience.
0: When I went to the place, that was their whole thing. We get you in and out in less than an hour.
2: That's amazing.
0: And it was less than an hour, can I just say?
2: It's not an interrogation. It's like a timeshare presentation. You're there for 3.5 hours to drink some Keurig coffee.
0: And you don't even walk out with what you wanted.
2: No.
0: That's the worst part. All right, George.
2: Well, I hope we help Mark. The key is it's not an emergency, and thank you for at least admitting it's just a shiny new thing and you want it, and so now you can look at your piece of crap car and go, well, the catalytic converter's out, it's gonna be a safety issue, and you go, just say it, you want a nice new car, at least new to you, and it's okay, just make sure everything, all the things with wheels and motors don't add up to more than half your annual income.
0: That's right.
2: And go, there's some opportunity cost here, and if you're willing to take on the cost of ownership and maintenance and premium gas, which right now,
0: ooh-wee,
2: that hurts,
0: yes it does,
2: then go for it, put it in the budget.
0: Yeah, you got to know the difference between an emergency, guys. We hit it earlier. It's got to be urgent, necessary, boy, and unexpected.

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10: Today's question comes from Carly in South Dakota. We're debt-free with our fully funded emergency fund, so I'm creating sinking funds for newer cars and house projects. I'm guessing that the sinking funds can't be cash in envelopes, so do I need to open separate savings accounts or separate checking accounts for each goal? What is the best way to create a sinking fund where I can put my money aside and not touch it for those expenses?
9: Do
10: These are great questions to
9: be
10: asking.
9: It. Yeah, very good.
10: Okay, so let's start with the first question. She's saying, okay, it's not going to be cash in envelopes. Do I need separate savings accounts?
9: You could.
10: I think it's helpful.
9: Yeah.
10: And what's cool is, so we have our partner Fairwinds. We're in the Fairwinds studio.
9: Ah, yes.
10: And what's really cool is they created this just for our fans. You can have up to 10 different savings accounts that are earmarked for different things.
9: Wow.
10: Within their high yield savings. So that's what I would do personally is have a car fund because these are big ticket items.
9: Yeah.
10: If it's little stuff, you don't need it all in separate savings. That gets complicated.
9: Uh-huh.
10: But a big house project or a car, I would label it car.
9: Mm-hmm.
10: Otherwise, your emergency fund gets convoluted.
9: They're actually different accounts, or are they like bucketed?
10: Yeah, they're bucketed in there. So you can actually move money around between them.
9: Oh, wow. That's nice. It's very convenient.
10: So that's one feature. And the sinking fund part, you can set that up in every dollar to actually mark it as a fund. And, you know, if it's, let's say, $1,200 for the year is what you need.
9: Yep.
10: You can set a sinking fund for $100 a month in every dollar.
9: Perfect. I love that. And that's just one of the ways that every dollar really helps you have a functioning budget, doing the things that you want to do. I always say a good budget is detailed, realistic, and flexible. And that's what you can do. The budget's very flexible. You can add the line items in there. You connect your bank. I'm a pro bank connect. You can track your transactions. You can set goals. All of those things you can do within every dollar. And you can manage your sinking funds. I love that. All right.
10: So great.
9: Mary's in Denver, Colorado. Mary, how can we help out today?
11: Hi, my question is, I am married, and we're having kind of a dispute on retirement. I contribute a lot to my retirement account, and my husband contributes nothing, just Social Security. So I'm asking your advice on how to address this issue.
9: So how old are you guys?
11: I'm 37 and my husband is 39.
9: Okay. And when you say his goal is we'll just live off Social Security, is that what I hear you saying?
11: Correct.
9: It's
11: worked for his parents and he believes that that's all he needs.
9: Okay. Are you guys out of debt?
11: We are. We're on baby step 4.
9: Okay, so just to frame up this conversation, and then we're going to go to town on this. So let's talk about Social Security for a brief moment, because he's not the only person in the world who has had that plan. But the truth is, Social Security is only going to replace about 40% of your income. And that's if it's still existent.
10: The trust fund is going to be depleted by, I think, 2032 or something, and that's going to lower the benefits by probably 23% or so.
9: Yeah.
10: And the average payment right now for Social Security is like $2,000.
9: Yeah, $18,000 to $2,000, which is really
10: nothing.
9: You guys
10: factor in inflation. Imagine 30 years from now, how much $2,000 is going to get you.
11: Yeah.
10: So
11: not much.
10: I think some of it is the actual facts, and it may need to come from someone else. You guys might need to sit down with a financial advisor, a SmartVestor Pro, and have them walk him through the reality of the situation and what could be. So sure, could you get by off of Social Security? Ask people who are doing it. It's a sad reality.
9: That's usually the calls that we get when people call in and their parents or their grandparents, if, quote, all they have is Social Security, then the rest of the family, the younger members of the family, are on the hook or feel like they're on the hook to help that person survive. And that is certainly not the position you want. I think Social Security is fine as supplement, you know, as a supplemental piece of your retirement, but it should not be the main piece. Okay, we've made that argument. Let's talk about the convincing part. So you're investing. How much are you doing, the 15% or?
11: Correct. Yeah, I do 15% and I make significantly a lot more than my husband. And I also work full-time, and he works kind of part-time.
10: Why is that?
11: So that's my issue is, he works for his dad, and his dad owns a concrete company, and his dad is getting to, in my opinion, needs to retire, and the business is just not, it's just not going to really go anywhere.
9: What's he earn working part-time there? What's he earn working part-time there?
11: He makes about $40,000 a year.
9: And what do you earn?
11: I make about $55,000. $155,000.
9: $155,000.
11: Yep.
9: Do you, and you, if you don't want to answer this, you don't have to, but Do you feel like because your income is so solid that he kind of feels like he can coast and doesn't really need to do much?
11: Yeah, I do. He also has three kids. I'm a stepmom to three kids, and I have none of my own.
9: Okay.
11: So my concern, I guess, long term is in my family, we have a lot of inheritance coming down the line here, and I want to protect myself.
9: Yeah.
11: And if I have a child of my own, you know, we're trying, but it's not working. And so I'm saying if I have a child of my own, I want to be able to pass down my family's inheritance to my child. And I also want to, you know, I just want to protect myself. I'm not saying like we're headed for like a divorce, but I just in some way feel like I'm being taken advantage of. And
9: yeah,
11: I just don't know how to navigate it.
9: Well, you're seeing some red flags and you don't want to ignore them. And I think that that's very smart and scary. It's scary to not put your, you know, bury your face in the ground. You're trying to be alert and see what's going on. And I applaud you for that.
10: Have you actually shared your why behind all of this? Not asking him why is he not contributing, but saying, here's why I'm scared. Here's why I'm contributing. I have a fear of not being prepared. I want to leave an inheritance to our children and their children. I want freedom in retirement. I want to be able to travel. I don't want financial stress. Does he care about any of that if you shared it with him?
11: Yeah, I've shared it with him. And I before we even got married, I shared with him my retirement dreams. I want to have multiple homes in different states. I want to be able to travel.
9: Yeah.
11: I want to see my family. I've shared all of that before we even got married because it was a concern of mine. And I've just worked very hard in my career. I've earned, you know, where I'm at. And
9: what's his response?
11: He says that he's just content being at home, being around his children. I think that over the years, his dreams have kind of changed compared to mine.
9: Has he given up? Or is it that truly what he wants? He just wants to be a stay-at-home dad. Like, which do you think it is, honestly?
11: I think it's a little bit of both. I think that he doesn't, I think honestly, he feels a little defeated. The fact that I make so much more money and that I'm already so far ahead of my retirement. And when I say I want to travel and I want to see my family, I have a large family. He has a very small family. I want to go golf and do all these things. He's very content being at home. It's just like
9: very different.
11: Kind of changed. Yes.
10: It sounds like you guys were never aligned on any of these like values and goals. It was just sort of like, well, we're different. It'll be fine. But now, I mean, there's a chasm that's growing between you guys. As you are very driven, you're ambitious, you have certain goals and dreams, and he's gone, that's not for me. And the truth is, he doesn't care about those for you.
9: How long have you been married?
11: Right. We've been married 5 years, and I think that the things have changed. We've been together almost 9, and his children have grown up. They're now 2018, and we have an 11-year-old, and the 20-year-old has a baby. And I think things, as the children have gotten older, his priorities have become more of, I want to be around my grandchildren, I want to be around my children, and less about traveling and doing all those things. But I feel free to do that because I don't have a child myself.
9: I'll be honest with you, Mary. This sounds like something that can only be solved in a counselor's office.
10: This is a marriage problem far more than a financial problem. And I hope you guys can figure it out and align on some vision for your future.

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0: chemical catastrophe. Emergency responders trying to prevent an explosion of chemical tanks. ABC's Jack Lindley.
1: Several tanks that are holding thousands of gallons of a chemical. And if one of them blows up, they're concerned about a chain reaction, right? Like this massive explosion, mushroom cloud of chemicals that can result from this.
0: President Trump's Saturday saying that a deal to end the three-month war with Iran is, quote, largely negotiated and would include opening the Strait of Hormuz. But two sources tell ABC News that Iran has not signed on to the deal yet. There's no guarantee they will sign. This is ABC News.
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0: 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I like that.
1: A little bundle.
0: And there's a little bundle going on. 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Baby Steps Millionaires. Come on. 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If you're watching, remember the sale ends Monday. All right. We got Grace, who's in Dayton, Ohio. Hey, Grace. How can George and I help today?
2: Hi there. Good afternoon. So my question is regarding whether I should use my home equity to pay for college. I am a single mom to two teenagers, ages 14 and 16. Do you recommend a HELOC for this type of situation? I owe $96,000 on the home, and I have roughly $200,000 in equity.
0: Oh, boy. Okay. So let me start with the empathy, which is I love that you're thinking about ways to for your kids not to go into debt. I love that you're thinking about ways to pay for college that doesn't put the debt burden on them. However, putting it on you and your home and your place of safety and security is something that I would never, ever, ever recommend. And the reason is,
2: okay.
1: Yeah, that HELOC is like a credit card attached to your house. So you're going backwards. Now you've got a variable interest rate while putting you at risk for foreclosure if you miss payments. So you're trading this unsecured education debt for secured debt attached to your house.
0: Mm-hmm. And let's unpack that just a little bit more, because I think it could be helpful for you and anybody listening. Guys, when you bought a house, you weren't thinking to yourself, oh, if I buy this house, it would make a very good credit card for me. You bought the house thinking, this is a way that I can build wealth. This is a way that I can have security. This is a place of, do you see what I'm saying? Financial security and emotional security.
1: You're like resetting the clock on when you can retire now.
0: Yeah.
1: Which puts you at risk of you becoming a burden to your kids.
0: Mm-hmm.
1: So I want them to go to school debt-free, but let's make a plan to take debt off the table and go, okay, what are all the ways, all the levers we can pull that don't involve debt? And that might mean they're going to work part-time. It might mean they're going to go to a two-year community college to knock out their prereqs. Maybe you can save in a 529 plan.
0: How old are they? Are they ready to go right now?
2: They're 14 and 16.
0: Okay. So there's a little bit of time.
1: Have there been conversations about college plans and what they might want to do? Because they're still young enough that they don't know.
2: Yeah, they do know they would love to go to a four-year school. So I'm just trying to figure out how I can potentially make that work for them.
1: And is that, do they want to stay in state? Because I would start to set some boundaries on, hey, guess what? School costs this much money. It's going to be $200,000 for you to go out of state to this quote-unquote dream school or quote name brand school. Or you can go to the school down the road for $5,000 a semester. So you can start to help them understand the math on this.
2: Yes, I'm with you. And I think they're very willing to go to a reasonable in-state school.
0: Good.
2: I'm just not even sure I can afford that lower cost route. Well, with, you know, what I'm looking
1: but
2: at.
1: But you're not factoring in if they get scholarships, grants, and that's where the pressure's on to do really well in school. Get really good, you know, grades on those SATs. And, maybe there's even athletic scholarships. I don't know what they're into, but I would be looking at every scholarship and grant possible, you saving up as much as you can in a college savings account, like a 529 plan, and having them choose an affordable school and possibly working part-time and even working now to start saving up for that.
0: Doing community college on those first gen eds is going to save you a ton. I wish I had done it if I had been able to. So that plus what George is saying, I mean, that's exactly how people do it. People call in all the time who paid cash for college, and that's the way they do it. And I would say to George's point, don't be afraid to let them have some skin in the game, you know. This is the point, especially for the 16-year-old, applying for scholarships and creating an environment where they can be accepted for those scholarships. That ought to be their full-time job, you know, also while they're working at a supermarket or McDonald's or wherever else they're working. So them having skin in the game, I think, is actually really, really healthy for their college relationship because they'll value it more.
2: Okay, I like that.
0: Yeah.
1: And if you wanted some help with the conversation, you can go watch Borrowed Future. It's a free documentary we created. It's on our YouTube channel. Just search Borrowed Future. And that will cause them to be asking questions. And it will likely scare them away from going into debt for college. And so that way we can do the work for you. Mm-hmm. I also talk about this in my book, Breaking Free from Broke. I have a whole chapter on student loans. And at the end, how to go to college debt free. That's the goal. Because I don't want to set you back in retirement and you just take on the burden. And go, well, at least the kids went to school debt-free. Now I'm shackled to debt for the next 20 years.
0: Yeah, and I mean, we see that not just with HELOCs, Grace, but even with folks doing Parent PLUS loans. It's just, it really is, I think what it is parent guilt, in this case, mom guilt, where it's like, I don't want to be the reason that they go into debt.
1: Or I didn't do a good enough job.
0: Yes.
1: And it reflects on me as a parent.
0: And the truth is, I've said this before and I'll say it again. The ability to pay for college is a privilege, both for the parent and for the child. If you're, there's plenty of people who meet us on down the line. Their kids have already gone to school and they didn't find Ramsey Solutions in time to kind of create that pathway. And that's okay. Like, we're all learning. We're all making mistakes. But I will say the most important thing that you can do, even more so than paying for the college, is just starting to have the conversation very early and very often on what the expectations are.
1: Yeah.
0: So if you're just saying, hey, this is what my parents did for me. They said, there is no college fund. We don't have the 529. If you want to go to college, you either need to be very smart or very good at sports. And they said that straight up. And I was like, okay, got it. Let me work on this. Yes. And kids, I think, I hate to say the word kids, teenagers, I think they're responsive to that, especially if it's the household that you brought them up in, which is, hey, we're responsible for ourselves and you know, we're self-starters and that sort of thing. So
1: I was just at a local high school in Columbia, Tennessee, and we just released this video on my YouTube channel. I asked high schoolers money questions they weren't ready for.
0: Oh.
1: And it was shocking to me, Jade, that I was the first person to be asking them questions like, hey, what do you want to do after high school? Okay, what's that going to cost you? But do you plan on taking student loans?
0: Yeah.
1: How much student loans how much debt would you be willing to go into to get this degree?
0: And what was it crazy what they were saying?
1: Oh, the funniest one was this girl wanted to be, she said, I want to stay at home. I went, that's sweet. You want to have kids? No, she said, no, I don't want kids. I said, you want to be a stay-at-home wife? I said, how will you spend your time? She said, shopping.
0: Oh.
1: And I said, I wish you the best of luck with this plan. And God bless the man who signs up for that.
0: Oh,
1: but
0: boy.
1: A lot of the kids were just sort of like, well, college is the next step because I was told it's the next step.
0: Mm.
1: I don't really have a game plan. I hope I have a job on the other side that pays me enough to knock out my student loans and whatever other debt I have. And so it was a good reminder that parents need to be having these conversations early and often. It should not be a YouTuber like me asking your kid for the first time at 16 or 17.
0: Very good point.
1: How they're going to pay for college. What's the game plan? Why are they going? Because you heard her say, well, they just want to go to a four-year school. Well,
0: yeah.
1: Why?
0: Because
1: their friends are going?
0: Yeah, exactly.
1: Because the football team is great?
0: Exactly.
1: That's the real reason kids are going. The brochures, they don't talk about how great the library is.
0: Yeah.
1: And the quality of education. They're showing you the water slides, the cafeteria, the
0: right.
1: football team, how exciting it's going to be. That's how they market these things to get you to spend what you spend.
0: I also think another driver is just like the freedom. The way I get freedom is I go to college. Like, I have to go away. Then I can have a dorm room.
1: And
0: then
1: the further I go away, the better. And also the more expensive.
0: Yeah. So true, George. Yeah. Having these conversations, so, so important. And again, if you're able to do a 529 and fund your kids' college, that's amazing. What a privilege. That's fabulous. Good for you. Good for them. But if you're not able to, that's also okay. As long as you're having these conversations, as long as you take debt off the table, totally fine to tell your kid, hey, you're going to work for this. I'm going to work for this, and you are too, and you're going to work more.
1: And they may not thank you now, but I promise you, when they're in their 20s and they look at all their friends with student loan debt, they're going to go, Mom, thank you.
0: Amen.
1: Dad, thank you for allowing me to avoid student loans.

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0: Well, we're coming to the end of the line, so that means one thing. Scripture and quote of the day, George.
1: Can't miss it.
0: Galatians chapter 6, verse 4 through 5 says, each one should test their own actions. Then they can take pride in themselves alone without comparing themselves to someone else. For each one should carry their own load.
1: It really said, check yourself before you wreck yourself.
0: You best check yourself before you wreck yourself. All right. Mark Twain, not Dr. Dre, said, a man cannot be comfortable without his own approval.
1: I'll chew on that.
0: I'll chew on that a little bit. Come on, Mark Twain. We were just on Dr. Dre, and here you come. All right.
1: The Dre of his time, some say.
0: Some say. All right. Wow, that really makes me want to laugh. Alex from Los Angeles is on the line. What's going on, Alex?
2: Hi, guys. Thank you for the Dr. Dre shout out. Los Angeles, huh?
1: He's a real
2: one. Yeah. So I had a question basically for how do the baby steps involve a newborn baby that we had with my partner? And with those baby steps, what are the deciding factors that decide who moves in with who? Is it who makes the most money? Is it who's closer to work? Is it who has the most family around? How does that all tie in together?
0: Well, they're definitely all factors.
1: A coin toss or a thumb war would be my favorite options.
2: Oh, man.
0: Are you guys getting married? Or tell us about the nature of the relationship.
2: That is in the upcoming future. I'm getting married together, of course, having a strong family foundation to begin with. So, okay. Again, yeah, that's in the line. And then just making sure that I do the best that I can for my family, whether it's saving the most money, whether it's, moving into the cheapest city. I just want to see what guidelines are there for the baby steps and, creating a family.
0: Well, are you and your partner in different cities? You've mentioned that
2: a
0: couple of times.
2: Cities, yes.
0: Where are you and where is she?
2: It's about a 40-minute commute from both cities.
0: Okay.
2: Yeah.
0: We'll keep that confidential. I want to get to your question, and I don't want to sidetrack it, but I'm kind of like, why not just get married? Like, solidify it. The baby's here. There's no question you're going to be living together and starting a family together. I think, George, that would be top on my list first, and then I'd be looking at spots.
1: We can have the party later, but why not? If we're doing this thing, we're in this together for life with this new baby, why not just go down to the courthouse, get the marriage certificate, and have some protections in place for both of you.
2: Definitely. I feel like that would definitely make the household stronger, income as well. We can, get combined incomes and get our goals going, get the baby steps knocked out. But
0: it's more secure for both of you.
2: Yeah, definitely. She's not really into this like mindset, like saving money and, building a good foundation. So I guess that's kind of
1: what is she into
2: coming with me? Like working, going home, buying stuff, jewelry, things like that.
0: Got it. Okay.
1: Are you the saver? How much money do you have?
2: Yeah, I'd say so. About a couple, 15 to 20.
1: And do you have any debt?
2: Yes, I do. I'm working on paying that off. Yes.
0: Okay.
2: It's about 20 in total. So, yeah.
0: What's she have? Do you know?
2: I don't know. That's kind of, on her side of the court. We haven't been as vocal financially, but she does know that I have this mindset of getting towards that end of the baby steps. But again, I don't want to scare her away and be like, man, if I move in with him.
1: Can we be real, Alex? You guys made a baby together. I think it's time to get real with each other.
0: Well, how new is the newborn? How young is this baby?
2: 1 month. 1 month.
0: I will say this. Come at me in the comments. But if you have this conversation with a 1 month old and she's still riding high on hormones and whatever, it may not end well for you tonight. So I might spend the next 1 to 2 months and gather my information and journal and think through what it is that I want to say and kind of you do some self-preparation, give her some time to kind of adjust to life, then have the conversation, ease into it.
1: Postpartum is real.
0: It's a real thing. You're talking to somebody who was crazy. So,
1: was she working before?
2: She was, but she's been off leave ever since. So about a month with no work. I went back to work 2 weeks after she was born.
1: So how is she covering her bills and the baby right now?
2: Through her savings that she has. She did tell me she has a little bit saved, and she also has family leave. So I don't think she's lost too much of her income.
1: Okay. What's the expectation of you chipping in and helping pay for things?
2: Well, I mean, if she moves in with me, I'd be covering the rent for both of us together and my daughter, you know, just eating the household in a sense, putting food on the table.
0: How long how long did you guys know each other before the baby, before the pregnancy? A few years. Okay, so you know her. Okay.
2: Yeah, definitely. We've been, she knows my family. I know her family.
0: Okay, good.
2: But,
1: And do you live near where you work? You work in an office?
2: I do, yes. I got promoted recently as well. I start a new position in 2 weeks. So
1: congrats. What are you making?
2: I like being closer to my 90.
1: Awesome. And what was she doing and what is she making?
2: The same thing, but she's making 70.
1: Okay. And she does plan on going back to work at this point?
0: Yeah.
1: Okay. Well, I mean, it's a discussion for you two to have as far as who's going to go where and what the commutes are like. There's some logistical pieces of this that I would factor into the equation.
0: Uh-huh.
1: And, you know, what is she paying for rent? What are you paying for rent? How much can we afford together as a family?
0: Yeah.
1: As we do a budget together? And again, I would not combine incomes until you're married. And I would get married very soon so that we can combine our lives fully. Because until then, this is just going to be messy and awkward and Venmoing each other.
2: Definitely.
0: The things I'd be thinking about as priorities in deciding, I'd be thinking about if we need family around for childcare, then whoever's closest to the family who has been said that they would help. I'm thinking about that. I'm thinking about the place with the lower rent, because if something happens and she becomes more attached than she thought she was going to be and decides, you know what, I kind of do want to be home more, having a lower cost of living is going to behoove you. So those are the two things that stick out to me right away as being like possible drivers on this. I don't think the size of the apartment would be as big of a driver because, you know, if you decide to have more children down the line, you can always move. That's fine. Mm-hmm. But I think those top two tend to be the ones that it's like, okay, daycare is always a big ticket thing. So having family is so important. And then, of course, the cost of the rent, and lease agreements as well.
1: Like who signed up for what? How much time is left on the lease? Can we get out early? Which one has the least amount of damage if we exit early? And so I would be looking into all those factors. And those are things you can do now kind of on your own. You know, you can ask her for some details without getting into the weeds. But
0: yeah,
1: there's going to be a lot of logistics here to figure out. And again, it's just going to simplify everything. If we can combine our life, be married, it's just one team, one dream.
0: One team, one band, one sound. Remember Drumline?
1: Nick Cannon? Missed that one.
0: You've never seen Drumline? Have we had this discussion?
1: I think we didn't. I think you judged me last time we had this discussion.
0: I probably did. Appreciate listen, that. The movie's not all that good.
1: Do I look like a guy who would enjoy Drumline?
0: Yeah, it's HBCU-centered. I get
1: it. Well, it's more I don't do band stuff.
0: You do I'm indie punk rock. Bands.
1: Yeah, I'm punk rock, all right?
0: Bon Iver.
1: There we go.
0: Are you happy that I said it the right
1: Thank
0: way?
1: Thank you for not saying Bon Iver. Which
0: You're
1: is offensive
0: welcome.
1: To all people groups.
0: Well, let it be known that I have said it that way as well, and I believe you were the one who corrected me, so.
1: Oh, that's great.
0: You live and you learn. All right. Do we want to take Jessica, or can we get to it?
1: Can we take a social question? We have some great ones here.
0: All right. Jessica, call us back tomorrow. I promise we'll get to you. But let me just say this. People don't know this. The Ramsey Show is on the radio as much as it is on YouTube, and so we have a clock, guys, that we have to hit. We have to go to break at a certain time. We have to do all that. So don't be mad at us.
1: The segments are like exactly 8 minutes and 34 seconds, and it's our job to police that and try to get in and out. So.
0: And that's why sometimes it's like we feel like we don't take as much time. Don't be mad at us. It's just the clock. We have to make the radio folks happy, too. Well,
1: all right,
0: anyway.
1: We got less than a minute. What do you got for me?
0: All right. Should we include our child's 529 accounts as part of our net worth? Or not, since they're going to be spent eventually.
1: Oh, that's a fun one.
0: I like that question.
1: I mean, you can include it for now, but I wouldn't include it as far as your nest egg and retirement projections. But yes, it is an asset, and who knows if they'll actually use all of it.
0: Yeah, and so it's growing.
1: On accounting terms, it all counts, but I would not count it as far as my future financial plans.
0: Do you think about yours when you sit at night and you ponder your net worth?
1: I do. You know, I check it to see where it's at, because every month I contribute. So I like to see the number go up and to the right. That does make me feel good about my kids' futures.
0: I agree. I see what you did there. Pardon the pun. Well, guys, remember, there's ultimately only one way to financial peace, and that's to walk daily with the Prince of Peace, Christ Jesus.

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3: From ABC News, I'm Dave Packer. A suspect is dead after the Secret Service says he opened fire at a checkpoint near the White House. Secret Service returning fire, shooting the suspect who died at the hospital. A bystander also shot. ABC's Selena Wang was on the White House North Lawn when it happened.
4: We immediately got down. Then we heard yelling for us to evacuate into the press briefing room. So all of us in the White House press corps who were out here doing our evening news live shots, we all sprinted into the briefing room and were holed up there for about more than 30 minutes. And then eventually we were able to go safely back outside.
3: Multiple officials tell ABC News the alleged suspect is a 21-year-old who was known to Secret Service and tried to get past another checkpoint last year, telling officers he was Jesus Christ. President Trump saying Saturday that a deal to end the three-month war with Iran is, quote, largely negotiated and would include opening the Strait of Hormuz. But two sources tell ABC News that Iran has not signed on to this deal yet, and there's no guarantee that they will sign. The longer the conflict continues, the more pain here at home and at the pump. Andy LaPau of LaPau Oil Associates.
5: I think that if the conflict goes on through July 4th, you'll see oil prices at $120 a barrel. And unfortunately for the consumer, gasoline prices will get to $5 a gallon.
3: California Governor Gavin Newsom declaring a state of emergency in Orange County. Officials warning a massive storage tank leaking hazardous chemicals could rupture or explode, threatening to create an environmental disaster.
6: They're exploring several options. One of those options include trying to cool it off from the outside in. The unified incident commander said that think of it like an ice cube, like you're freezing it from the outside to eventually get into the inside. They also said they are consulting with people all across the country just to get some ideas and how to try to possibly get this under the control.
3: ABC's Jacqueline Lee in California. More than 50,000 people have been asked to evacuate the area. You're listening to ABC News.
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0: Normal is broken, common sense is weird, so we're here to help you transform your life from the Ramsey Network in the Fair Ones Credit Union studio. This is The Ramsey Show. I'm Jade Warshaw. Next to me, George Camel, taking your calls really for the next 3 hours. 888-825-5225 is what will get you on the line. And we hope that you do choose to call in because we'd love to hear from you. All right, George, you ready to do this?
1: Game on.
0: James is in Riverside, California. James, you are on the line. How can we help today?
2: Hello, I was calling in. I watch you guys' show a lot. I watch George's YouTube channel. I'm just trying to figure out what's the best way to pay off payday loans.
0: Ooh.
2: I have 10 altogether.
0: Ooh. That's a monster. My goodness.
2: Yeah, I've seen someone call in about them, but never this many.
0: Wow. How did you get in a situation where you were needing to go to these places 10 different times?
2: I had some car troubles a little over 2 years ago, and I needed to pay rent. So there was one down the street from me. So I seen it and I walked in there and to try to get a loan, and they gave me that.
0: Man.
2: And then it spiraled into getting behind again. So I ended up getting another one, then another one.
0: So,
2: but altogether, it's four payday loans where I walk into a store and do it. And then I got stuck with the ones on the apps on the phone. So I got six of those.
1: Have you deleted these apps? Like, I know you're still paying on them, but I'm scared you're going to go get an 11th one.
2: That's right. Yeah, no, I got, me too. I got all the ones I could possibly get.
0: So for listeners listening, we hate payday loans because, number one, most people, they're borrowing somewhere from $100 to $1,000, right? These are small loans, but they're usually due in a very short period of time. Sometimes they're due in 2 weeks. Sometimes they're due in 4 weeks. But the main kicker...
1: By the next payday.
0: Yeah.
1: That's where you get the name.
0: The main kicker is, guys, the interest rate, the APR on these is anywhere between 300 and 600% many times.
1: But so they don't know that because it's just a fee. Oh, it's a $45 fee to get this small loan. And when you actually factor in what that's costing you, no one can get out because the loan grows.
0: It just grows.
1: And by the next payday, you don't have enough to cover it. So you go take out another one.
0: Right.
1: It's just whack-a-mole. So, and so that's where James has found himself.
0: You borrow $500, you add the $75 fee, and now you owe $575. Like, that's bananas. So, James, how much do yours total? Do you fall in line with this, or tell me what yours are?
2: You want me to break them down?
0: I'd love that.
2: The four that I go to in store, they let you borrow a maximum $255, but I have to pay them back $300. So every 2 weeks, I got to pay that. So that's about $190 every 2 weeks. So almost $400 just on those two a month.
0: Wow.
2: And then the phone ones, let me see, I got it written down. The phone ones are just different numbers. The smallest one is $100, and I pay $5 in interest for that every 2 weeks.
0: Mm-hmm.
2: And then the next one is $300, and I pay $13 in interest. So, next one is $350, and I pay $10.50 in interest. Mm-hmm. The next one is $240, and I pay $35 in interest. And then the next one is $250, and I pay $19 in interest.
0: Oh, my goodness. That is...
1: So what's the total balances of all these 10 payday loans?
2: If I would pay them all off today?
1: Yeah.
2: The four are $1,200, and then the other are $1,350. So...
1: Okay. About $2,500 would clear these.
2: Yeah, it's about $2,500.
1: And do you have any money in the bank right now?
2: I don't. I tried to, like, listen to your guys' steps, like, save up $1,000. I tried that twice. I think this is such high interest, I should pay these off. But, like, I saved up $1,000 twice and ended up emergency come up, so I would use that.
0: I think, James, that the baby step is not the issue. I think it's your income that's the issue because, obviously, not having the money for car repairs, whatever's going on with the vehicle is what caused you to get into this mess in the first place. And that's also the thing that's holding you back from getting the $1,000 saved and being able to hold on to it. So I'm hearing two issues. I'm hearing a cash flow issue, so an income issue. And I'm also hearing a lack of financial planning issue, which sounds a budgeting issue. So let's talk about those two things. Do you have a budget? And also I want to know how much are you bringing in every month as income?
2: I make about a little over 4,000 a month.
0: And is it just you?
2: I have a girlfriend also and two kids.
0: Okay. Girlfriend and two kids. And you guys are all living together? It's one household?
2: Yeah, apartment.
0: Okay. Is she contributing financially or no?
2: Yeah, she goes, she basically covers all the lights, gas, food, and she goes half with the rent with me.
0: So why is
2: then
0: it,
2: I cover.
0: Why is there a huge issue? Because if I'm hearing somebody who is in a shared financial situation, you've got $4,000 a month, you're splitting rent, she's covering all the basic utilities. Where's your money going? Tell us more. Tell us about all your other debt.
2: I just have one credit card I pay every month. I have storage, phone bill. Then another big problem I was going to bring up next is I have a car loan that I'm underwater in.
0: How much?
2: And I'm also behind on.
1: Do you still own that car?
2: Yeah, I still have it. I'm about $12,000 underwater.
0: What's it worth?
2: It's worth about $8,000.
0: Okay, so you owe
1: 10
0: and a half, 20?
2: Yeah, I owe about 19.
1: What's the payment on that?
2: Payment's 530.
0: Yeah, that's messing with you.
2: Yeah,
0: I
2: just realized just about a month ago, that's why I gave you guys a call, so that I was behind a lot, and I didn't know that it's like a big fee of interest when you're late also on top of the other interest. So it was basically like a little over 150 in late fees every month occurring.
0: Mm-hmm, mm-hmm. What about your rent? What are you guys paying in rent? Because still, I'm wondering where this money is going.
2: It's $1,800.
0: That's your half? Or that's the full amount?
2: That's the full rent.
0: Okay, so yeah, we've definitely got to find out where your money's being spent. So second question, do you have a budget? I'm guessing no.
2: I tried the budget with the app, but it's just so confusing with all these other fees and other stuff.
0: Okay, so what I want you to do, I want you to give it another shot because I think you just need a little help tweaking it. When it comes to the fees and everything, just plug in the minimum payments. That's all you need to do. There's a section, you list all of them out. It'll ask you what the minimum payment is that you pay. Just fill that in. And then from there, we can figure out how much margin you actually have, because I think that you have more than you think you have. And then we can see a full number, because the way we want you to tackle this is with the debt snowball, which means you're only paying minimum payments on everything. And then smallest to largest, we're taking the very smallest debt and all of our extra money goes on the smallest debt. So therefore, while it's going to feel like the others are struggling, because they are, and you're going to feel it because these are payday loans, you're just going to see the balance go up temporarily. But you're going to feel great when you knock these payday loans down from 10 to 9 and from 9 to 8. And you're just going to have some stupid tax that you're going to feel in way of interest.
1: But the key here, James, is you need to throw more money at it than the balance is accruing, which means you need to get aggressive. That next paycheck needs to go mostly towards these debts. So you can stop playing the shell game and whack-a-mole. That's the only way out, is you got to be more aggressive than they are. And then never touch this hot stove again.
0: That's
1: delete
0: right.
1: These apps. Never walk into one of those stores. You drive by and say, that's a past version of James. Never again.
0: And you're probably going to need to pick up a couple of side hustles. You're going to have to work extra to get this done quickly.

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0: All right, back to the phone lines we go, where we have Jeb, who's in Columbia, South Carolina. Hey, Jeb, you're on the line. How can George and I help out?
1: My question is, I'm 24 years old, and I am fixing to get married in November, and I make $35,000 a year, and I was wondering, how can I make a good budget, and how can I be, and the only debt I have is to my house payment, and what's the good way to stay on top of that where I ain't living paycheck to paycheck?
0: Yeah, absolutely. I love that you're thinking ahead. I love that you have no consumer debt. What about the lady in waiting? How do her finances look?
1: She don't have no debt either.
0: Okay, great. And does she work?
1: She does. She works.
0: And what does she make?
1: Right now, she works. She probably makes in the month right now at her job, but she's going to be switching jobs right now at the job she's at right now. She probably makes $800 a month.
0: Okay.
2: And what does she do? And what will she be doing? Said she's switching jobs.
1: When she quits jobs, she's going to be working at a coffee shop.
2: Okay. I mean, she's making like less than minimum wage right now if she's working full time. So that part scares me.
1: Oh, no, no. She ain't working. She's part time working right now.
2: Okay. Got it. And once she's working full time, what will she be doing?
1: She'll be working at a coffee shop. And they told her, with her experience, is that she'll be probably making around $16 to $20 an hour at the coffee shop.
2: Okay, great. That's closer to $40,000 a year. Wonderful. And what are you doing for work?
1: I am a part-time little carrier for the post office. I got 2 more years before I can go full-time.
0: 2 more years. Okay, and then you'll be making, what, 70?
1: Right around 70, and then as the years keep going, making a little bit more and more and more as the time goes on.
0: Okay, fantastic. That's good. I love that. All right, so the key here is to stay out of debt and to continue to build wealth in the process. So you're probably familiar that we teach a plan that's called the baby steps, and there's 7 of them. And the idea is to get throughout the 7 baby steps, to get your money working for you to build wealth so that you can live like no one else and be generous and all of these things, correct? So you guys are partially there because you don't have any consumer debt. The question is, do you have any money saved?
1: Right now, I'm trying, so I wouldn't be in debt. Like I'll tell you the story quick. The house was given to me. It was my grandma's. When she passed away, she gave it to me. And then my parents said, you know what? Y'all starting out new, so y'all won't be in debt. We'll go in there and we'll remodel the house for y'all. Y'all just pay us back. But we only have to pay the whole loan back to them. We only got to pay for 10 years, $1,000 a month.
0: $1,000 a month for 10 years. And is there any way that you can pay that off early? Are they open to you basically doing the calculation on that and saying, we want to get out of this early?
1: I mean, I can if we can afford it, I would love to pay it off quick as I can.
0: Okay. And that would be my goal. Do you guys love the house? Do you plan on staying there for a while?
1: Oh, yeah.
2: And you're saying there's no mortgage, it's paid off, but you basically have a $120,000 loan attached to it, to family.
1: To the family thing, yes.
2: Okay, at $1,000 a month. So the goal would be, instead of waiting 10 years for that to get paid off through the minimum payment of $1,000, can we throw $2,000 at it, $3,000 at it, and get this thing done even faster?
1: Because
2: Thanksgiving is going to be awkward, I'll tell you that much. Because they're going to see you guys on the honeymoon, going on vacation, and if you go, hey, money's tight this month, can't pay the $1,000, or, man, it's been 9 years, we need the money now. Because they might have a health problem or want to retire and go, man, we're kind of regretting making this 10-year loan drag out.
0: And just to be clear, they are willing to hand over the deed once you've paid it. It's not just we're talking going to give you the deed?
1: No. This is what they said. This is the deal. They said, since I'm part-time, they said as soon as I get full-time in 2 years, they would put the house in my name.
2: Okay. Is any of this in writing?
1: Yes.
0: The question I have, though, okay, so when the house is in your name, what's the actual mortgage payment? Not what they're charging you, what's the actual payment?
1: I still would be paying the $1,000.
0: I understand.
2: Because you're saying it's paid off?
1: Until I get it paid off. But they would have the house in my name. It would be just like the house would be in my name, and I'll just keep paying them the $1,000.
0: Right, but the clarity that I want is, is there an actual mortgage on the house, or are they just charging you that money?
1: No. There's no mortgage date. My daddy just retired, and he took the money out of his retirement to redo the house.
2: Oh, boy. That's kind of scary. How much does he have in retirement?
1: Yep. Over $300,000.
0: Okay.
2: That's a pretty big chunk to take out for these renovations.
1: No. I'll tell you about he has over $1 million in retirement.
2: Oh, okay.
0: So he's fine. Okay, so back to you and your fiance. I love this for you. I think it's very generous that they're doing that. And so, like I said, the goal is to continue to live that debt-free lifestyle. I want to make sure you have savings today. Do you and your fiance, when you guys get married in November, if you combine your savings together, how much money will that be?
1: Let's see, if I combine it, because I'll tell you this, I got a savings account out of mine. I just opened up this past month. $250 is going into a pay period.
0: Perfect. Okay. Great. So the goal for you guys is to save up 6 months of expenses. So in your budget, which we're going to gift you every dollar for your wedding present, I want you to look at your month and say, what does it cost to make our month go? Does it take $3,000? Okay, let's multiply that by six. We need $18,000 to make this thing go. Lock that in, put it in a high yield savings account somewhere that it's liquid, but that it's not with your normal month to month checking account. And that's going to be your 3 to 6 months. That's baby step three. And then once that's done, you guys can start investing. Baby step four, you can put 15% of the amount that you make before taxes. I want 15% of that to go to retirement. And if you have a 401k through the post office, you want it to go into your employee sponsored account. So your 401k, if you don't have that, you can put it into a Roth IRA and do that. And I want your wife to do the same thing. And even now, as she's your fiance, I want her to start doing that if she's to that point already. So now you're investing. Yep. Now you're starting the process of building the wealth. And then from there on, you can continue the baby steps. Baby step five, obviously, you're putting away for kids' college. And then baby step six, which you guys are going to be at real fast, that's when you start hacking away at this $120,000, like George said, maybe doubling up and doing $2,000 a month instead of $1,000.
1: I tell you this, I talked to one of y'all smart, slow people, and I'm in the process of opening up a Roth IRA and a brokerage account.
0: Good for you. Good for you.
2: SmartVestor Pro. That's fantastic that you connected with one. And here's the thing, I wouldn't put money into that until you have that emergency fund.
0: That's right.
2: And that might not be until the wedding. Because what happens is you go invest all this money and now you don't have any, and the HVAC goes out in this house and you're on the hook. And now you're trying to go 10 grand into debt to cover the new HVAC. So that's why the emergency fund is so important. It is your never go into debt again insurance plan.
0: Mm-hmm. So you
1: that's
0: guys.
1: I opened up the savings account was just to, so if out of mind, I'm not going to touch that money unless I need it, like an emergency fund.
2: Yeah, break in case of emergency, and that means it's unexpected and it's necessary.
0: That's right, and you guys should aim for, if I were you, somewhere between 15,000 and 18,000 is probably a really good number for you. Again, I wouldn't combine finances until you guys are married in November, but you should be having these conversations and you should be talking about it. You should have full transparency into what she's doing financially and vice versa until you do get married. And then everything is combined together. One checking account, one high yield savings account. You can add her as the beneficiary on your 401k. She can do the same on hers. And that way everything is all together. And listen, I'm pulling for you guys. This is exciting. I think that you're in a really, really good position. You've got an uptick on your careers. You're in a good place with the home. Congratulations.
2: Yeah, if you can learn to live off of your 35 grand when you make 70 and you keep living like this, you're going to be stacking some cash and building some serious wealth. Multi-millionaires is what you'll be. I just crunched the numbers for you. Even at 67,000 household income, if you invest 15% of that from 24 to 64, you're looking at over $5 million.
0: Wow.
2: So it's simple. And that's if you guys never get a raise, you don't both grow in your careers, which is highly unlikely.
0: That's right.

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3: Dave Packer, a suspect is dead after the Secret Service says he opened fire at a checkpoint near the White House. Secret Service police returning fire, shooting the suspect who died at the hospital. A bystander also shot. No agents were hurt. Multiple officials tell ABC News the alleged suspect is a 21-year-old who was known to the Secret Service after a separate incident last year. An ongoing response to the toxic chemical leak in Southern California forcing the evacuations of tens of

0: As an outbreak spreads in Central Africa. This is ABC News.
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0: Erica is in Philadelphia, Pennsylvania. Erica, how can we help today?
1: Hi, thanks for taking my call. So I am a single female living in Philadelphia. I'm a pharmacist, and I graduated with a ton of student loan debt. So at this point, I'm wondering how I can get this amount down, or if I should invest instead to offset the compound interest on it. So I guess my question is, do I pay down the student loan debt, or do I put more in investment?
0: Okay. How much debt are we talking about? Not that it changes my answer. I just want to know.
1: Yeah. Student loan debt is right around 192,000.
0: 192. And what's your income now that you're a pharmacist?

0: Currently, post taxes, I make $5,782 per month.
1: Okay. Do you happen to know what the interest rate is on those student loans? Ballpark, if it's not the same for all of them?
2: This is a test of the emergency alert system. This is only a test.

0: thousand. So the faster you knock these debts out, the less interest you're going to pay. And that's a guaranteed rate of return, that 3.2% versus investing it with market volatility. You could lose money 1 month, make a little 1 month, but you're much better off knocking out all these debts because your life is on hold until you repay these lenders. It's going to be really hard to do all the things you want to do in life. Get married, get a house, have kids, whatever it is, go on vacations when you have all these payments stacked up every month. What are the minimum payments currently due for that $192,000?
1: Currently, it's sitting at $1,300 per month.
0: Okay.
2: Yeah, I mean, that's a high payment. I tend to agree with George on this for similar reasons, but also I would just add on, you know, I think that you're not the only one who feels that way, who thinks, hey, I could just pay the minimums and anything extra, I can invest that money and I'll feel great because I'll have $300,000 sitting in investments, or I'll have $500,000. But you also have to consider that if you did that for a 5 or 10 year span, that student loan is still accruing. And even if you did invest, and even if you did have $300,000 sitting there, that's your money. Now the student loan that started at $191,000 is now creeping up to, you know, $270,000, $275,000. And you have to ask yourself, oh my gosh, that's not going to feel like the freedom that I thought it would feel like. And I painted this picture before, but it helped me and my husband when we had $90,000 left and the payment wasn't very high. And we thought, you know what? We don't need to pay this off. We can live with this. But it feels like it's like, what I liken it to is being inside of a beautiful home. The home is beautiful. It's everything you wanted. As long as you're in there, everything is great. But the minute you open the door, you realize you are right at the edge of a cliff. And it's like a California cliff at the edge. You know, if the house falls off, you are just tumbling into the abyss. And that's the way it feels on the inside, is I still have this debt attached to me. And you know what I'm talking about. I mean, you feel it every time when you lay in the bed at night. So that's kind of, you know, a more emotional take on it. And I think it's worth it because, you know, our body does keep the score in these situations.
1: Yeah, absolutely. I think maybe the only issue that I find, because I do have my own budget, is what's left over after all of my expenses. So and what makes it even tougher is being single and not living with somebody, being the only person contributing to rent in big city. And I did at one point make very large payments and it helped a lot. And then, you know, switching to different jobs, moving to a different city, being single again, because I used to be married, it just makes it a lot harder.
2: Yeah.
1: So this is the tough part, isn't that, like, we're trying to look for that extra income to be able to put there, because all I'm doing right now is surviving.
0: Well, what does the trajectory for you look like as a pharmacist? Because if you're bringing home, you know, what is it, $69,000 a year, that's probably around $100,000 gross in a high cost of living area. So how do we get you to be making $150,000 as a pharmacist? Because that would really speed this up.
1: Absolutely. So right now, that's kind of what I'm looking towards. It's the market within pharmacy is a little tough, and but I do have some future plans on finding a job that probably the market in Philadelphia is right around, I would probably say about 140. But really, so that would be, as a pharmacist, like a good salary that you can make. Now, I'm looking for other options too that can help me make more, because right now what I'm making is not, just is not enough.
2: Yeah, I agree.
1: So I guess maybe that's the answer.
0: Well, at this rate, you're just feeling hopeless, because making these minimum payments, it's going to take you a lifetime to pay the student loans off. And until you can throw, you know, $3,000 a month at the debts, $4,000 a month, it's not going to feel like there's any, you know, hope in sight or light at the end of this tunnel. But I'm doing the math here going, all right, if you can throw $3,200 at these debts every month, you're done in 5 years. Mm-hmm. And that's if you don't get a raise. Yeah. Now, that's tough. Obviously, you're in a high cost living city. What is your rent every month?
1: Currently, it's right around $1,500 or $1,600 a month.
0: Okay. Could you get a 2-bedroom and rent with a friend, get a roommate?
1: So next year, I'm planning on renting from my friend who owns a home in Philly, and it will be with a roommate. So,
2: that's great.
1: So that $1,500, $1,600 is 1 bedroom, 1 bath. Okay. Philly.
0: So what would your rent go down to?
1: I'm not sure. She would probably work with me. I would say she would probably help me get to like maybe $1,400.
0: Oh, that's not much savings.
2: I was hoping
0: you were
2: going to
0: say like $1,000 or something. We're like, all right, we saved $500 a month. This is worth it.
2: Well, when you pass it along through utilities and maybe food, I don't know how much you would share. There might be something there if you guys, you know.
0: But if you could get a 2-bedroom for $2,000 a month. Well, now you're splitting at $1,000.
2: Uh-huh.
0: So I'm trying to go through. So there's two ways to get more margin to get rid of this debt faster, and that's to make more or spend less. And so those are the two areas, the two levers I want you to start looking at is do a detailed budget using every dollar, and I'll gift that to you to help you get through this. And go look at all of your expenses, because right now you feel like you need to live like a pharmacist. You want people to know, look at me, I'm doing pretty good. And the problem is that's going to cause lifestyle creep. You're going to eat out more, go out more, have nicer things, dress nicer. Mm-hmm. And right now we need to live like a broke college student because we got a mess to clean up.
1: Absolutely.
2: The good news is...
1: Oh, I don't have any problem with eating ramen. So good.
0: Good.
2: The good news is, you know, your rent right now is really right at the 25% mark. You know, between that and your minimum payments, you're at $2,800 a month. Where's the rest of that money going? What's your next biggest expense that... You go, you know, here's the problem, guys. It's my car payment. Is there anything else that we could try to help you find that margin? Do you have a car payment to speak of?
1: I do have a car payment. It's not much, and it's I owe $1,898 left on it, and
2: okay.
1: That's about $385 per month.
2: Okay, well, that's some margin freed up. Is there anything else? Because I still feel like there's a big chunk of money that's not accounted for by all the major players. You didn't mention kids or daycare or anything like that.
1: Let me see. I have a budget. Not really. Those are really, it just goes to essentially rent, car.
2: Mm-hmm.
1: I put a lot of money away in retirement.
2: Okay. There's where it is.
1: Ding, ding, ding.
2: I knew it was somewhere. So again, I love this conversation because You're wanting to do the right things. You're just doing them in the wrong order. So I love a person who wants to build wealth. I love a person. You're very responsible because that's a responsible choice. But George and I would caution you that there's a better order to do this in, because if you're investing, but you're still in debt, you know, obviously it's taking away your peace. We talked about that. And obviously you probably don't have much liquid savings. And so therefore your retirement is at risk. The next time you're in a jam, you might liquidate that, which is terrible. So George and I would say you need to pause investments. It's only temporary. It's not a scary thing, but you need the full force of your income to do what George said, which is be putting hopefully around $3,000 a month on these student loans to get them paid off. Please, please, please cancel and pause those retirement contributions.

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7: All right, George, let's hear from Tabitha, who's right here in our backyard, Nashville, Tennessee. Hi, Tabitha. What's up?
8: Hey, so I recently paid off my student loan, and I'm finally on the straight and narrow, right?
7: Awesome.
8: I called the credit union that I opened up the high yield. Well, it's a checking, but it has a higher yield than the high yield savings. So anyhow, and I asked them, like, you know, because I want to plan to be able to put money down, and I was thinking about the manual underwriting because other than that, I have one credit card, but I don't use it. So I'm fixing to have it just cut off basically.
7: Okay.
8: And they acted like that was crazy. So I guess I got the weird thing for the first time, but I'm wondering, like, am I asking, like, is there questions I'm supposed to ask? Is there a different way to go about it? Because they were like, no, you need credit. Like, you don't need to turn that off. Like, even if you don't use it, your credit score will still be there and we'll be able to use it. And it should, if everything's paid off, and it should go up. And I'm like, I'm not sure about that.
7: Just for the person listening, manual underwriting is the way that you get approved for a mortgage if you don't have a credit score.
9: Not if you have a low score. People think, well, I can get around my low score. But no, if you have a score at all, you can't do manual underwriting.
7: That's right.
9: That's the key, Tabitha, is once you're completely debt-free, all the accounts are closed, it may take 6 to 12 months for your credit score to become indeterminable. And at that point, then you can do manual underwriting. So I don't know when you're going to be ready to actually go home shopping. Are we talking 3 years from now?
8: Probably like a little over a year, based on the amount that I'm going to have to save to get to the 25% mark.
9: Okay, cool. So do you have an emergency fund yet? I know you said your loans are paid off.
8: No, I'm finishing that up hopefully within the next 6 months, and then after that I'll start on the
9: down payment savings fund. Okay, mm-hmm. Cool. So here's the deal. A lot of people don't know what manual underwriting is because they are so ingrained in the broken financial system we find ourselves in. But the truth is, credit scores have not been around that long. We're talking like since the 90s. And before that, what lenders did was look at things like your income. So they'd verify your income, look at your rental payment history. They'd look at, 12-month history of your bank statements. They would look at trade lines like utility bills or cell phone bills to determine whether or not they will grant this loan to you. So that's exactly what manual underwriting does, and you just looked in the wrong place. So I would reach out to Churchill Mortgage. You can go to churchillmortgage.com and talk to them about it. They're the number one in the nation because we send all the Ramsey fans to them. So they won't look at you like you're crazy. They'll go, oh, absolutely, we can help with that. And they'll answer all of your questions and steer you in the right direction when it comes to what you need to do to get prepared for that. Because there are some steps. There's a few hoops to jump through, but I've done it. It's not as difficult as people make it out to be.
7: No, it's not bad. So for a few more specifics, if you're thinking about that, you need to be able to show 12 months of documented rental history. So if you're listening out there and you're living with mom and dad and not paying rent, thinking you're going to buy a house and do manual underwriting, you need to pay rent. You need to have some sort of documented rental payment history. You need to have 12 months of other trade lines. These are things like George mentioned, cell phones, utilities. You could even use insurance payments for that. Also, actual money. Okay, so they're going to want to see that you have income for the last 12 months. If you're self-employed, they might look back 2 years. That's important. And then obviously you want a nice down payment. The bigger, the better is going to set you up to win. And that's really all there is to it. It's really not that big of a deal. The only other part of this is just making sure you're in the right position. And Tabitha, it sounds like you're on the right track, finishing up that debt, saving up the 3 to 6 months, and then getting on to that down payment. Very, very good call.
9: That's awesome.
7: Thank you for the call. All right, let's keep it rolling. George, we got Madison in Charlotte, North Carolina. Hey, Madison.
10: Hi, thank you for taking my call.
7: Yes, ma'am. What's going on?
10: So my husband and I just got married in January, and we started out at around close to $100,000 in debt. We're now at around $38,000, but we are expecting a baby in November. So my question, I know you guys say usually to pause if you're expecting, but how much do you think is a good amount to have to be prepared?
7: I love that question. So yeah, you're exactly right. We call that stork mode, which is kind of funny, but it's just the idea of the most important thing in your world right now is being prepared for this baby, not paying off debt. And so, yeah, pausing is good. I'm thinking about two things. Number one, I'm going to save as much as I possibly can, whatever money I can, because the truth is, if it weren't stork mode, you'd still be doing that. The money would just be going towards debt. So yeah, let's keep up that same intensity, because the fact of the matter is, when the baby comes and you guys get home and everybody's healthy, you're going to take that money and you're going to throw it towards the debt. So the more the merrier. But I would have a couple of thoughts in mind to go along with that. Number one, George, I'm always looking at the out-of-pocket max on my insurance.
9: That's
7: I want to know
9: you're on the hook for.
7: Yep. I want to know that if things go south and, you know, we end up having
9: start
7: more
9: racking up these bills.
7: Yes. What is it? Is it 10,000? Is it 1250? Like whatever it is, I want that money, that amount saved. It just gives you just that warm
9: some
7: fuzzy
9: peace
7: feeling.
9: Of mind that you're not going to be going into a bunch of medical debt if you were to have a longer hospital stay. And so once you and baby are home safe, you might have 30 grand ready to throw at the debt while you've been making these minimum payments. So how much could you save by the time baby's here?
10: That's a good question. I feel like we kind of got like a good head start. We were able to get rid of a car and then we had wedding money. But I would say we could probably save close to 10, maybe 15,000 before the baby gets here.
9: Okay. So if you made minimum payments on the debts and then threw the rest at savings, 15K by November is what you're thinking.
10: Sure. The only other thing is that I know we should not have done this, but we borrowed some money from a family member. So we do want to pay that for sure before the baby gets here. But I think we could get through that pretty quickly.
7: Okay. How much is it?
10: So $5,500.
7: That's right. A significant chunk of $10,000 to $15,000.
10: Yeah. I mean, we should be able to have that this month or next month.
7: So that's aside from this?
10: I think that we could still get to at least $10,000 before the baby gets here.
9: Okay. What's your household income?
10: $105,000.
9: All right. And are you planning on going back to work after? Or are you just going to stay home?
10: I do plan to go back, yeah.
9: Okay. Cool. And what's left in $38,000? What kind of debts are those?
10: I have $13,000 on my car, $9,000 in student loans, $5,500 to my dad, and the rest is credit cards.
9: Okay. Now, the bigger question is, are you guys done with debt? Are you changing the behavior that got you here? Like, have you cut up the credit cards?
10: Yeah, we're absolutely done.
9: Good. Love to hear that. Well, you're on your way. I'd be focused on just making sure you and baby are healthy, and the debt will get paid. And I hope it's done. I mean, it'd be pretty cool if you guys went real crazy and got it done early next year, before that baby's first birthday.
10: That's the plan, as soon as possible. We've been doing pet sitting and staying at different houses, which we don't want to do that anymore because it's hard to be newlyweds and away from each other.
7: Sure.
10: But trying to do whatever we can to get through it.
7: Yeah, absolutely. I mean, that's the mentality that you have to have when you're attacking debt, George. You're going to feel a level of discomfort. And if you're trying to do the things that we teach and trying to keep it, you know, life is the same. Nothing really changes. I don't really feel it. You're not doing it right.
9: Yeah. You need to go hard enough that you never want to go back into debt.
7: That's right.
9: Because you sacrifice so deep.
7: Yes.
9: And for me, it was like lean cuisines. That was my debt-free journey food. And I would wait I'd go to Kroger. I'd wait for them to be on sale $5 for $10
7: at the time. I remember that sale.
9: $2. I was like, all right, if I can eat for $2 a meal, I mean, if you open my fridge, there was nothing in it. You open my freezer, just a stack of lean cuisines, 20 high.
7: All I think about is the microplastics in today's world.
9: They're going to study my body for science one day.
7: Your brain is like really made of plastic.
9: What happened to him? And so now I can't even pass by the lean cuisines in the grocery store.
7: Oh, it's like
9: it just brings me back. I feel a little vile. Oh, no, thank you. Not doing that again. But that's caused me to not go into debt.
7: I know, that's right. Whatever
9: not tempted,
7: you have to do.
9: Because I'm not going back to that lean cuisine lifestyle.
7: Who cares? Who cares if you were in the best shape ever?
9: I'll keep my lean physique in other ways. What a great name, though.
7: Lean cuisine.
9: You got to admit.
7: Yeah.
9: Did you have a debt-free food? Now, you're a foodie, and you eat super clean. You wouldn't darken the door of a lean cuisine.
7: I wouldn't darken the door of a lean cuisine. I think for me, the biggest thing is don't ask me about a coupon. Don't ask me to do something to get money off, right? Like, I did enough couponing that I don't want any more.
9: That's your PTSD.
7: Yeah, even you'll say, oh, you should do that app. You can save money. I'm like, no, I don't want to save money.
9: She doesn't want to hear about my promo code to get 30% off pizza.
7: Of it.

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By the way, just as we talk about, Iran and this supposed deal that I don't think is, a new milestone this weekend as the U.S. Navy has now managed to redirect or block 100 vessels from Iranian ports. You know, one of the things that we can continue to talk about is that Iran is still losing the war. Here's the thing, is that how do you define success and how do you define loss? Because as I mentioned in the previous segment, as long as the Islamic Revolutionary Guard is still running the nation of Iran, they can claim some sort of a victory. So we can destroy their navy, we can destroy their air force, we can do all kinds of things to them. But as long as the Islamic Revolutionary Guard is still in charge, they can claim victory. And Donald Trump's detractors in this nation can claim a loss for the president. So that is also part of the conversation. You know, as Iran has closed the Strait of Hormuz and we have closed their ports, their economy is still in dire straits. But listen to this. Over the past 6 weeks, more than 15,000 soldiers, sailors, Marines, and airmen have redirected 100 vessels, disabled four, and allowed 26 humanitarian aid ships to pass, according to CENTCOM in a statement. So, you know, as this continues to unfold, I don't want to be a Danny Downer, but the more that I see the news as we have been on the air tonight, the more news comes out of Iran responding to the reporting here in America. And it's not just American reporting. I mean, it's across the world. I mean, you've got everywhere from the New York Post to the Daily Mail and the Wall Street Journal and the New York Times reporting on things that Iran has supposedly agreed to, like, for example, giving up their enriched uranium. And Iran comes back and says, yeah, we never agreed to that. I don't think they're negotiating in good faith.

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3: ABC News, I'm Dave Packer. A suspect is dead after the Secret Service says he opened fire at a checkpoint near the White House. Multiple officials tell ABC News the alleged suspect is a 21-year-old who was known to the Secret Service and tried to get past another checkpoint, telling officers he was Jesus Christ. In Orange County, California, fears of a potential chemical catastrophe. Emergency responders trying to prevent an explosion of chemical tanks. ABC's Jack Lindley.
4: Several tanks that are holding thousands of gallons of a chemical, and if one of them blows up, they're concerned about a chain reaction, right? Like this massive explosion, mushroom cloud of chemicals that can result from this.
3: President Trump's Saturday saying that a deal to end the three-month war with Iran is, quote, largely negotiated and would include opening the Strait of Hormuz. But two sources tell ABC News that Iran has not signed on to the deal yet, and there's no guarantee they will sign. This is ABC News.
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1: Dan Mandis in for Gary and Eric on this Saturday night, Sunday morning. Hope you are doing well. And we've been talking about a number of different things tonight. The two biggest stories that we've been covering, this Iran deal, which, you know, it's so interesting. Some people love it. Some people hate it. Some people hate, but they don't know what's actually in it. They're making assumptions. It just goes on and on. And that's kind of what the evening has been like, is I go through Twitter and I go through Facebook and I go through the various news organization sites. A lot of people commenting on what they don't even know, by the way, including yours truly. You know, tonight, I don't know if you've noticed, but I'm really just sort of doing play-by-play and reporting what is out there, because I don't really know what's real and what's not. So, you know, I don't want to give a hardcore opinion on a deal where I don't know what's real and what's not. To me, any deal basically has got to have transparency. And for, you know, Donald Trump,

0: And somebody said on the text line, if you want to text me, you can, 615-737-9986. You know, somebody said that Donald Trump is stalling, Donald Trump is stuck, and Iran knows it. I don't believe that Donald Trump is stalling. I think that he is really trying to come up with some sort of a solution, because he doesn't want to kill a whole bunch of people. I believe truly that Donald Trump wants a peaceful resolution to this whole thing. But I also do believe that he is stuck. Donald Trump is stuck. And regardless as to whether or not he would admit that he's stuck or not, I do believe that he's in a hard place, because we are coming up, like it or not, whether he admits it or not, he knows that we are coming up to a midterm elections. He says that he's not really worried about that, but he should be. And I believe that he is, because he knows what happens if the Republicans lose the midterm elections and Republicans lose the House of Representatives, maybe even lose the Senate. I know that redistricting and all that is going on. And so that makes it look not nearly as bad for the Republicans since before redistricting. But the bottom line is that the president is in a tough spot, because gas prices are not going to go back down until the Strait of Hormuz is opened. The Strait of Hormuz isn't going to be opened back up until we can figure out a way to deal with Iran. And for the life of me, and listen, I'm just a humble talk show host, but, you know, we were able to destroy their entire Navy. We were able to destroy their entire Air Force, and we were able to destroy a lot of their military apparatus inside of Iran. So why is it that we are unable to reopen the Strait of Hormuz as Iran has it closed? Now, yes, we have their ports closed. They have the strait itself closed, and that is impacting oil and gas prices across the world. Well, here's the thing. They've got all those drones, and we're really good at blowing stuff up. I mean, we are. Let's be honest. We are really good at blowing stuff up with really expensive missiles, right? But dealing with all of these squirrely little drones that can do serious damage to a ship trying to make it through the Strait of Hormuz, that's a lot harder. And like it or not, they've got the drones, they've got the mines, they've got the fast boats, and we apparently don't have the ability to open up the Strait of Hormuz to safe passage, because they've got all of these different things that they can do to do damage to these ships. And here's the problem. These ships that want to get through the Strait of Hormuz, they can't get insurance. Nobody is willing to insure these ships to cross the Strait of Hormuz. So that's why it's closed. You know, Donald Trump said the other day, and I'm a big time Donald Trump supporter. I have voted for the man 6 times. So I believe that I have the credibility to say, the other day he said that we, as in America, we had complete control of the Strait of Hormuz, but we don't. And words mean things, especially right now. We have control of Iran's ports, but Iran does have control over the Strait of Hormuz. And so there's a lot going on. But as far as I'm going to leave all of the arguing on social media between all of the various conservatives. You have, you know, people who are pushing more for negotiation. You know, they keep saying, oh, we don't want a forever war. We don't want a forever war. Well, okay, guys, this has only been going on a couple of months. So there's part of me that is like, I understand the worry about a forever war. Trust me when I say, we spent, 20 years dealing with Afghanistan? I totally understand that. This has been going on for 3 months. We are nowhere near a forever war. But again, I do understand the concern. A lot of people out there that are saying, you know what, can we just bomb the living crap out of them, do what we need to do, and be done with it? I totally understand that thinking as well. That's kind of where I've been at. And right now, on this Saturday evening, Sunday morning, as we, make our way through a Memorial Day weekend, it's kind of where I'm at right now. Because I feel like, here's where I'm at. You want to know where I'm at? Here's where I'm at. If this deal falls through, and remember, this is a deal that was purportedly negotiated with in Pakistan, and I believe it was the UAE and Qatar and all of these Middle Eastern nations, Saudi Arabia probably involved as well. You've got all of these Middle Eastern nations that supposedly negotiated this deal. You got J.D. Vance rushing back to the White House. You've got Donald Trump not going to his son's wedding. You've got the media obsessing over this. And everybody saying this is going to be a great deal for everyone involved. Only to have Iran come out and say, no, no, no, no, no. They're not negotiating in good faith. If this is what happened, either that or we're not negotiating with the right people. Either way, my friends, this has happened time and time and time again. I am all for diplomacy. I trust me when I say I am all for diplomacy. But it does take two to tango. And if it is clear that Iran is not going to give up their nuclear dust, they're not going to give up that enriched uranium, they're not going to, at least according to the media outlets in Iran connected to the state government, that the Strait of Hormuz will never go back to the way it was before, then you know what? And they're not going to give up their nuclear aspirations, then it is time to react. React with force, react with bombs, react with missiles, react with strength. Because that, my friends, at this point is the only thing that Iran will understand. And believe me when I say, I worry about forever wars. I worry about these kinds of conflicts spiraling way out of control. But you know what? If Iran's not going to negotiate in good faith and we are where we are, then we need to do what we've got to do. Because something isn't connecting right. Something's not connecting right where we can have all of these Middle Eastern countries and our own people. You had Jared Kushner. You had Steve Witkoff. You've got J.D. Vance and others taking part in this negotiation. You had Turkey, Egypt, Jordan, UAE, Qatar, Saudi Arabia, and others taking part in this negotiation. And I almost feel like Iran is pulling the wool over our eyes. That's what it feels like to me. So I think that we're getting to the point now, and I don't know where you stand on this. You can shoot me your opinion on the text line, 615-737-9986. I don't know where you are in all of this, but we can't just, you know, take our ships and go home. We can't do that because now Iran has learned that they can weaponize the Strait of Hormuz. And if they're actually saying that they're not going to allow the Strait of Hormuz to be opened up like it was pre-war because they are, the Strait of Hormuz is international waters. Regardless as to how this thing started, we cannot allow it to end with Iran allowed to control the Strait of Hormuz and charging ships $2 million in tolls each to get through it. We simply cannot allow that to happen. And if negotiation isn't going to do it, we can't keep wussyfooting around. Peace through strength. And if we cannot reach peace through negotiation, then the only other option, the only other opportunity is peace through strength. And if this fails, then it might be time to start bombing yet again. And I hate that. And I know that a lot of you folks hate it as well. But that might be the quickest way to end this conflict. 866-90-RED-EYE. Got a lot more straight ahead.
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1: My name is Dan Mandis, and we are live. It is Saturday night, Sunday morning, May 24th. Appreciate you being here on Red Eye Radio. We have a couple of different stories that have broken over the last 24 hours that do warrant a live show here on Red Eye Radio. And it's always great to be here in for Gary and Eric. I host a morning show in Nashville, Tennessee on Super Talk 99.7 WTN. And I'm also proud and pleased to fill in for Eric and Gary from time to time here on Red Eye Radio. I do have my text line that I use for my morning show in Tennessee, 615-737-9986. So if you can't get through on the phone lines, you can definitely send a text in, 615-737-9986. Now, here's part of what is going on. Axios, and we're talking about, there's two big stories right now. If you're just joining us, there is a possibility and a very strong possibility of an Iranian nuclear deal that has now been, at the very least, negotiated. Final things are being put into place. The T's are being crossed and the I's are being dotted. And both sides are looking at this very carefully. And you're looking at all of this. And we could have an announcement very soon that at least a temporary deal has been put in place. Axios has now come out with what they are talking about as the tenets of the deal in an exclusive. Here's what they have posted just a few minutes ago. The agreement the U.S. and Iran are close to signing involves a 60-day ceasefire extension during which the Strait of Hormuz would be reopened. Iran would be able to freely sell oil, and negotiations would be held on curbing Iran's nuclear program.

0: Red Eye Radio, 866-90-RED-EYE is the phone number. By the way, I'm getting a lot of texts this morning. Thank you very much. 615-737-9986. Andrea says, Donald Trump is trying to do all of this and people are still trying to shoot him. Ridiculous. And Andrea is most certainly right. So my name is Dan Mandis. We are live here on Red Eye Radio, a special edition, if you will, of Red Eye. Usually we don't have a live show Saturday night, Sunday morning, on the weekends, but we do have two major stories going on right now. Of course, we have the shooting near the White House. I will open up the next hour with that story. And we're still getting a lot of information regarding a possible peace deal with Iran. And so we've been going through some of the rumors that are out there. We've been going through what Axios is reporting is the actual deal. Coming up in the next hour, got some reactions from some conservatives that you might know.
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6: From ABC News, I'm Dave Packer. A suspect is dead after the Secret Service says he opened fire at a checkpoint near the White House. ABC's Allison Kosek.
7: The Secret Service says shortly after 6 p.m., a person approached the checkpoint in the area of 17th Street and Pennsylvania Avenue, removed a weapon, and began firing at officers. Secret Service police officers returned fire, striking the suspect, who was taken to a local hospital where he later died. A bystander was also struck by gunfire.
8: The Associated Press reports that law enforcement officials say the suspect was identified as 21-year-old Nasir Best. According to D.C. court records, Best was arrested in July of last year after he attempted to enter a different White House checkpoint. President Trump Saturday saying that a deal to end the 3-month war with Iran is, quote, largely negotiated and would include opening the Strait of Hormuz. But two sources tell ABC News that Iran is not signed onto the deal yet, and there's no guarantee that they will sign. And although the United Kingdom and other European allies initially tried to avoid getting involved in the conflict, the UK is stepping in by taking part in minesweeping efforts in the Strait of Hormuz. British Armed Forces Minister Al Karin says this war has sent energy prices soaring and crippled international shipping.
9: The commercial insurance companies need absolute certainty if we're going to get 120 vessels flowing again through the Straits of Hormuz. That's what this capability will provide. Once that's up and running, the commercial and economic value of the Middle East, both coming out and going in, can get up and going.
8: And gas prices having a major impact on this Memorial Day weekend. The national average currently at 4-year highs. Here's Andy LaPau, president of LaPau Oil Associates.
10: I think that if the conflict goes on through July 4th, you'll see oil prices at $120 a barrel. And unfortunately for the consumer, gasoline prices will get to $5 a gallon.
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2: Now, it's Red Eye Radio. 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
0: My name is Dan Mandis. So we are live Saturday night, Sunday morning, May 24th. By the way, it is Memorial Day weekend. We are live because of two major stories going on right now. Number one is it looks like we may have at least the beginnings of a peace deal with Iran. We're going to continue to cover that for you. And number two, that is going to be the shooting near the White House. And so we're going to talk about that as well. The super text line that I use during my morning show in Nashville, Tennessee on Super Talk 99.7 WTN is activated this morning. You can call in. Go ahead and text in. I'm reading every single text. 615-737-9986. 615-737-WWTN is the text line. Kenny, by the way, says this on the text line. When everybody else is thinking about brats and burgers, never forget the reason for the holiday of Memorial Day. That's right. It is Memorial Day weekend. And that is, at least for me, one of the reasons why I am heartened by, even though I'm cynical, I'm heartened by the fact that we may be close to a deal with Iran. We'll continue to cover that story for you as well. I cover that quite a bit in the first hour. And right now, and by the way, coming up, I'm going to go through some more of the details as they become available of this deal, because there are more and more things that are coming out. But because the actual deal has not been released yet, we're just hearing a bunch of rumors and reports. Axios, in an exclusive report, says that they have all of the tenets of this deal. So we'll talk about that as the hour continues to unfold. Also, I have the reaction of people like Ted Cruz and Lindsey Graham and others. They're known as war hawks, and so I'm sure that you can probably guess what their reaction to that is, but we'll get to that here straight ahead on Red Eye Radio. White House shooting, though, there was a shooting near the White House earlier today. It did not get into the perimeter. It didn't get inside of the perimeter. It was, if you think about the White House, if you've never been there, you've got the White House, you've got a perimeter around the White House, and around that perimeter is all of these different gates. And so what happened was this guy walks up, 21 years old. He pulls out a gun. He pulls out a gun and starts firing at Secret Service agents. Now, as he is doing this, I believe that this was suicide by, you know, you've heard of suicide by cop. I believe this was suicide by Secret Service agent. You don't walk up to one of the main gates at the White House, pull a gun out of a bag, and start shooting at Secret Service agents without knowing that you're going to die. You clearly don't do that. 21-year-old Nasir Best was the gunman. He was shot dead by the Secret Service. And this is a story we're going to find out more and more about Nasir Best. People will talk about his reasoning, the reason why he did this, his motivation, his inspiration. I've got some thoughts on that. But, you know, one of the things that was interesting, if you've been anywhere near social media, you've seen ABC White House reporter Selena Wang. She was outside the White House taping when the gunfire began.
1: That President Trump has said a deal is close, only for the two sides to remain far apart.
21: No.
0: She ducked, found some cover inside. I guess it's their tent that they record these stand-ups on. So nobody was hurt within the media. They all ultimately were ushered into the White House briefing room for safety. There was a person in addition to Nasir Best. He was killed. He was the shooter killed. There was another person that was also injured as well in the gunfire. From what I'm reading, there were about three bullets that came from the gun of Nasir Best, and there were dozens of bullets that came from the guns of Secret Service agents, as you can imagine. We don't know the person that was shot, the second person that was shot. We don't know if he was shot by Secret Service or by Nasir Best. So we'll try to find out more information on that person. I don't know if it was a man or a woman either. CNN's Julia Benbrook was there as well, and she talks about being ushered into the briefing room.
22: Yeah, I'm here with other White House reporters, photographers. We are now in the briefing room. This is where Secret Service rushed us to after we heard what appeared to be dozens of gunshots. And I was just speaking to you from out there just before this happened. And then reporters were rushed into the briefing room after, again, what appeared to be dozens of gunshots. Now, we have reached out to Secret Service and the White House for more information, but just the visual of all these reporters running in here, this happening just about a month after the White House Correspondents' Dinner,
23: yep,
22: where a lot of this same group was on the ground in a situation where there was a shooter there as well. A scary moment.
0: And I'll go ahead and say it. I know that a lot of you are screaming at the radio and, screaming at your phone if you're listening on the Red Eye Radio app where this is another situation that simply proves how dangerous of a job President Trump has. And by the way, I'll leave it to others to determine whether or not this is an official assassination attempt. Nobody is talking about on either side of the aisle, by the way, nobody is talking about what this guy's actual motivations were. He is known to be mentally ill. And I don't think that you commit suicide by Secret Service without being mentally ill. This Nasir Best, again, 21 years old. And the Secret Service knew who this guy was. And I'm going to get into that in a second. This guy Best was seen pacing up and down 17th Street Northwest moments before he pulled out the revolver, sources telling the New York Post. By the way, Donald Trump was in the White House at the time, and the White House was put on lockdown. The gunfire came from the 17th Street side of the White House, closer to the Eisenhower Executive Building. Evidence of the shooting was visible on a sidewalk just outside the White House complex, where yellow crime scene tapes snaked across the pavement, and officers with the Secret Service placed dozens of orange evidence markers on the ground. This guy is from Maryland. They say that he allegedly had a documented history of mental health concerns and had previous encounters with the security agencies at the White House, according to NBC News. He approached the Secret Service booth and pulled out a weapon from his bag and apparently fired about three shots before being killed by Secret Service. So he was known to Secret Service. He was detained by the Secret Service back on June 26th of 2025. And then 2 weeks later, on July 10th of 2025, for making threats and entering a restricted area. And again, I'm not seeing anywhere where we know the political proclivities of this guy Best. So I don't know if he was just crazy and he wanted to die, whether he was just, crazy, didn't know any better and decided that he was going to start shooting at Secret Service agents. I don't know if he absolutely hated Donald Trump and wanted to try to take out the president. I mean, anybody who would have a clear sense of reality would know that not even getting inside the perimeter, you're not going to be able to take out the president. You're just not. So I don't know if you could call this a legit assassination attempt. I'll, again, leave others to determine whether or not it was. But obviously, if he didn't even get inside the perimeter, then, I mean, it was, in my opinion, suicide by Secret Service. The other thing about this, you know, there's going to be a lot of people that will say, well, he was inspired by a lot of these folks on the left who have been, you know, there's been a lot made about assassination culture within the Democrat Party, within the progressive movement. That is absolutely a thing. It is clearly a thing, assassination culture. Well, we can get into that if you want. But I don't know if this guy was inspired by that. I don't want to talk too much about that in this specific case, because I really don't know what his motivations were. Nobody is talking again about why he did what he did. Was it politically motivated, or was this guy clearly mentally ill? And that was the inspiration. So we'll wait to find out more information. But they do say that the White House was immediately placed on lockdown. Donald Trump was inside. He was unharmed. Listen to this, though. During the June incident, this guy, Nasir Best, blocked an entry lane at the White House. He was detained by the Secret Service after claiming he was God, then committed to the Psychiatric Institute of Washington for a mental evaluation. And I mean, I don't know what happened. We'll find out about this, but I don't know what happened during the mental evaluation. But obviously, they let him out. And I know that there are not as many options for people like this as there were, you know, back in the 70s and part of the 80s. But he was obviously let out. The dude was obviously nuts. The following month, he was arrested once again after he attempted to enter a driveway at the White House. Afterward, a judge issued an order demanding he stay away from the White House grounds. Obviously, based on today's actions, he didn't follow that order. While investigators have not formally established a motive, multiple law enforcement sources have said that Best was believed to be suffering from severe mental health issues and had claimed at times to be Jesus Christ. A preliminary investigation indicates that as the individual approached, he removed a weapon from his bag and began firing at posted officers. The Secret Service said in a statement, which confirmed that no agents were harmed. So, again, I don't know how many different ways or how many different times I need to say it, but to me, it does seem like this was a suicide by Secret Service. The president, by the way, of course, singing the praises of the Secret Service, as he has done many times, saying thank you to our great Secret Service and law enforcement for the swift and professional action taken this evening against a gunman near the White House who had a violent history and possible obsession with our country's most cherished structure, the White House. The gunman is dead after an exchange of gunfire with Secret Service, the president says, near the White House gates. This event is 1 month removed from the White House Correspondents' Dinner shooting and goes to show how important it is for all future presidents to get what will be the most safe and secure space of its kind ever built in Washington, D.C. The national security of our country demands it, he says, the final sentence. The national security of our country demands it. He is, of course, talking about the White House ballroom. And I don't know if I've had the opportunity to talk about this on Red Eye Radio, but I am all for the ballroom. Clearly, we need the ballroom. Clearly, we need a structure, a ballroom, a place where we can do White House events, where the whole thing, the whole building of the ballroom is really centered around security. And today's events really does punctuate the need, in my opinion, for that presidential ballroom. It is Red Eye Radio. 866-90-RED-EYE is the phone number. 866-907-3339. We'll return next right here on Red Eye Radio.
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5: From ABC News, I'm Brian Clark. More signs of progress towards a deal to end the war in Iran, as Secretary of State Marco Rubio said in India.
6: We think we've made some progress on the outline of something that, if it works, could give us that outcome. Obviously, that will require full Iranian acceptance and then compliance, and it will require some future work on negotiating the details.
5: The secretary said there could be good news today. While in Washington Saturday, an armed man was shot and killed outside of a White House checkpoint. ABC's Allison Kosick has the details.
7: We immediately took cover and heard people yelling for us to sprint to the White House briefing room just steps away.
8: We have to evacuate shooting. We have to evacuate shooting. We have to evacuate shooting.
7: Our camera crew telling the network we needed to get inside. President Trump was in the White House, and senior administration officials say he's fine.
5: Sources tell ABC the alleged suspect is 21 years old and known by the Secret Service. Court records show he was ordered to stay away from the White House last summer. Authorities in South Carolina say 19 people were hurt in a stampede in Atlantic Beach, just north of Myrtle Beach, earlier this morning. None of the injuries believed to be life-threatening. Today's one of the biggest days of the auto racing year. It's the Indianapolis 500 in the afternoon, and tonight the NASCAR Coca-Cola 600. But the motorsport world continues to mourn the death of NASCAR star Kyle Busch at 41 last week. ABC's Morgan Norwood says details have emerged about his death.
9: His family now saying he died after serious pneumonia progressed into sepsis.
10: The most common cause of sepsis from infections is pneumonia, and it just overwhelms the body's immune system, and then that bacteria spreads to the blood, which causes this reaction.
9: That medical emergency unfolding Wednesday when Bush was at a Chevrolet racing simulator in North Carolina.
5: A suicide bombing killed at least 19 people in southwest Pakistan. You're listening to ABC News.
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0: Welcome back to The Ramsey Show here in the Fairwinds Credit Union studio. I'm Jade. This is George next to me taking your calls. And we've got Jacob who's on the line in Richmond, Virginia. Jacob, what's going on in your world?
1: Hey, guys. Thanks for taking my call. I was calling about, I've been considering going to college and to kind of get a job that I'm more wired for. I've taken the Ken assessment test. And the hard decision about it is just that I'm in a career now that pays pretty solid, considering I don't have a degree, but it's just not the most fulfilling.
0: What kind of work is it that you're doing now, and what are you earning?
1: Yeah, it's a lot of just kind of desk work at a computer desk for a labor company. I make about $55,000.
0: Okay. And what is it that you want to do? And what would be a fair salary that you think you'd make doing that?
1: Yeah, I've kind of more in line to want to kind of counsel people or speak with them and kind of leave an impact. From my research, what I can expect if I get a degree with it would be about 60 to 65 is the average from where I'm at.
0: Okay,
2: I'm confused. Are you talking about being a therapist?
1: So with the assessment test I did, some of the options, one I saw that I liked was a school counselor was an option.
2: And have you looked into what it actually takes to become a school counselor?
1: Yeah. So on that assessment, it shows that a master's degree would be needed along with some licensing, which the part that's hard for me is I don't mind doing that, but I feel like it's kind of maybe unwise to maybe do this change while I'm in the process of baby step number two.
0: Oh, okay. So baby step two, for those listening, that's the step where you're paying off your consumer debt. How much consumer debt do you have?
1: At this current moment, I have about $11,000. I started at $20,000 last year.
0: Okay, so you've been making headway on that. And is it just you, Jacob, or do you have a family, a wife?
1: I actually just got married in March. I came down and visited y'all, went on my honeymoon.
0: Wow. Awesome. We probably told you to go have fun. And get out of here.
1: George made a joke about it, but yeah.
2: That it's sad that this, you're like, oh, what are you doing for your honeymoon? They're like, we're here. I'm like, okay, what else? No, that's great.
1: Exactly, yeah.
2: So is your now wife working outside the home?
1: Yeah, she's a nurse. She's a nurse tech at a hospital.
2: Okay. And what does she make?
1: I think right now she's about $30,000 a year. She's hourly, 18 to 19.
0: Okay. Nurse tech. Okay.
2: And that should be closer to $40,000 gross per year, which puts you guys close to a six-figure salary. Does she have any debt?
1: No. All of her school's been paid for so far, but we might have to pay for it in the future.
2: Have you guys combined finances?
1: Yes, completely.
2: Okay. Because I'm wondering, here's my goal for you. How do we do this thing? Because I want you to pursue this dream of being a school counselor. But we want to do it smart, and we want to do it debt-free. And so what I would recommend is knocking out this debt really fast, and the why behind it is I got this dream on the other side that I want to get to. And that's going to put some fire under this to go, you know what? We make $100,000. We're bringing home, $7,000 a month, whatever it is. Can we throw $3,000 a month of this debt, be done in 3 months or $4,000 a month, and go hard at this thing? Because now, 3 months from now we can work on the emergency fund. Do you guys have savings right now?
1: We have the $1,000 saving. Outside of that, we're just been intense with paying off debt.
2: Okay, good. So I would set an aggressive goal to pay off the debt, an aggressive goal to get through your baby step three, your full emergency fund of 3 to 6 months of expenses. And at that point, now you can begin investing and cash flowing this school dream. And so that's where you need to get clear on what is the most affordable school I can go to get the degree required.
0: Yeah.
2: Not the fanciest school, just what is the most affordable school to check the box and say, yep, I have this degree. Because you need to go undergrad into grad?
1: Potentially for that. I'm not necessarily saying that's the exact career it has to be. I just know for a fact I'd probably be more fulfilled. But yeah, it's just been difficult because I'm not sure if it's unwise or kind of selfish to do a step like that.
0: Well, you do have to consider the return on investment. You have to consider a couple of things. Number one, we're not going into debt for it. So just for the master side of it, I mean, a lot of people would borrow anywhere between $60,000 to $120,000 to be able to do what it is that you want to do. But then you're coming away with a degree making $55,000 to $75,000, right? You have to think through that. The time frame, I think, gives you some time that you could cash flow it. I mean, people do these programs in 2 to 3 years. So I think that that gives you some time that if you started with a chunk of money, right, as to start out with, it's like, okay, I work a semester, and during that semester, I'm saving up for the next semester. I think you could cash flow it in that way. And that's the only way that I would suggest it. I would just do some really deep dives into how, I hate the word cheap, but how inexpensive you can get this degree. Is it an online option? Are there things that you can do to mitigate that cost at all?
1: Yeah, that makes sense.
2: And you'll have to think through, can you do this, go to school full time while your wife carries the load of income for the family? So that's another piece of the puzzle to figure out. Well, you need to work part time and this just takes longer. Mm-hmm. And you're doing school at night, for example. So that would be a conversation I would start to have with your wife about what this actually looks like in reality versus I just have this dream and I hate this job, so I'm just going to leave. Mm-hmm. And at all costs, I'm going to go do it. You want to be smart about it and move slowly with peace so that you don't have a pile of debt on the other side.
0: And does your wife plan on moving up to being a registered nurse, or is she going to keep teching? Like, what's she going to do?
1: Yeah, I think she wants to continue moving up in that kind of career tree. She has about 2 more years before she can be considered like an official nurse.
0: Okay.
1: And we can probably expect about another 10K for her schooling. And now that we're married, she probably won't get as much financial aid.
2: Okay.
0: Right. Okay. So you guys
2: if her career trajectory has a higher ceiling right now, I might have her pursue school first. Like, hey, you go first.
0: Yeah.
2: You go make,
0: the bag.
2: 80 grand a year as a nurse so that we have the freedom, flexibility for me to go pursue this over here. So there is kind of a give and take here. We can't all just, go pursue our dreams all at the same time and nobody's working.
0: Mm-hmm.
1: Yeah, definitely.
2: So it might take longer than you want it to, but I believe this is, it's not a selfish thing to go do work that you're wired to do that does give you fulfillment.
1: Okay. I appreciate that.
0: Yeah. Thanks for the call. A lot of times, George, we take these calls and we're talking about dollars and cents and income and all these things. But the truth is, this is the job that you're going to be going into day in, day out, spending the majority of your life there, 8-10 hours a day. You're commuting there. You're giving up time from your children and your family there. It matters. Like, you have to feel good about the work that you're doing. You have to feel like you're making a difference. It has to feel worth it to you. So conversations like this, I love them because I'm all about getting people to that. Like, everybody wants to feel good about the work that they're doing and the time that they're spending doing it.
2: Well, Anna, I always recommend go meet with some school counselors. Get a feel for what they actually do day to day.
0: True that.
2: Do they enjoy it? What are the pitfalls? What are the things that they love about the job?
0: Uh-huh.
2: What are things to look out for as you pursue this career field or what school you work at? All of that matters. And you don't want to show up and go, wow, this is not what I thought it would
0: be. I sunk all this money.
2: Now you're Ross from Friends.
0: Pivot!

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12: All right, back to the phone lines. Simon is in San Diego, California. What's up, Simon?
13: Hey, how's it going?
12: Good. How can we help?
13: First of all, really awesome to be talking to Jade and George, longtime listener of the show. Second of all, I am debating on getting a HELOC to pay for, one, clear up some Amex debt that my wife and I have, two, buy a new vehicle.
14: Wait, is this a prank call, dude?
13: No.
14: You said longtime listener, and then you mentioned three things that we are vehemently against.
12: Or did you just wait till Dave wasn't here?
13: I totally get that. I was going to feel like I kind of sound a little bit silly, longtime listener. I know you guys don't like going into debt.
14: So the goal of all this is to buy a new car?
13: Well, Amex is a big one as well. But yeah, we need a new vehicle. Our last one, the one that we currently have, is on the fritz. And yeah, that's the primary concern right now with me and my wife, is getting a new car.
12: Okay, so let's kind of pan back here, because if you're doing all of this rigmarole to get a new car, this is a symptom of a much greater issue, which is you guys are out of control, right? There's something going on with debt. There's something going on with income that's causing you to spend on the credit card, not be able to pay the balance. And then instead of looking to something like savings or liquid cash, you're now looking to a line of credit that's attached to your home, which is what a HELOC is. And you're now thinking about draining the equity in one of your greatest assets to now fund what I think you said is, I don't know if it's a brand new car, but a new car. So I'm a little nervous about that. Very nervous about that. Tell us, when you say your current car is on the fritz, what does that mean? Does that mean, hey, we just have to make some repairs and we just don't want to pay the $700? Or is it, you know, the engine exploded and it needs a new drive shaft? Like, what's going on? I'll never use that terminology again, by the way. Yeah. That's the best I've got.
14: That was impressive.
13: It's going to be one of those scenarios where we either keep it for maybe a year, but it is a 2018, and it's gotten so many problems to where the next time we get any sort of, we have to pay more money for this car, we're just going to sell it at that point.
14: Okay, so you said you could make this work for another year. So the question now is, can we clean up the financial mess in a year and save up for this car in cash and get a new-to-you car?
13: Well, yeah, I have cash. That's the thing.
12: How much cash do you have, savings, Simon?
13: About 15 grand right now in a savings.
12: Good.
13: But we have a lot of money actually in an inherited IRA.
12: Okay.
13: But we want to use that money technically as our income. So we use the stipends of that to add to our current income.
14: What's your current income without the IRA?
13: Without the IRA, right now is giving us an additional $30,000 a year. So the
14: what do you guys make up
13: that would be about 135.
14: Okay, 135,000 is your household income. And what's left on the Amex? What's the balance?
13: About 14,000.
14: So why don't you use your savings and pay off the Amex today?
13: Well, because we don't have any savings. Well, we technically do, but then we don't have any like liquid cash. Like, I don't like taking money out of that IRA. I want to use those monthly stipends for, you know, as long as I possibly can.
14: But you like putting your house at risk with a HELOC to pay off the Amex to buy a brand new car that's going to go down in value?
13: I get that it's going to go down in value, but I don't think the home is technically at risk, because if I make a plan to pay this HELOC off quickly and don't
12: anything
13: let it
12: could happen.
14: If I had a nickel for every
12: anything
14: time someone had a
12: happen.
14: Plan on this show, I wouldn't be in the job. So
12: yeah,
14: here's the deal, dude. You know what to do. Use your cash savings to pay off the debt, cut up the freaking Amex, never use it again, never take out a HELOC, and then you save up for a car you can afford in cash. That's it. And make the repairs needed until you have the cash to buy the car you want, and make sure that car and everything, other cars, don't add up to more than half your annual income. So for you guys, that's, you know, 65,000 in cars.
12: Yeah.
14: That's plenty of car.
12: Plenty of car. And I think the rule of thumb, there's a lesson to be learned here, and I think it's worth highlighting. So you cannot solve a problem while simultaneously creating the problem. And in simplest terms, that is, if debt is your problem, you cannot solve the problem of debt while going into more debt. You cannot use debt to solve for debt. The only way you solve for debt is to pay it off. And the problem with it is a lot of times people use language like, I'm going to use a HELOC to pay off my credit card debt. Like, you're not paying it off. You're simply moving it. It is not a solution. It's just, I'm moving it from here to over here. And the saddest thing about it, George, is they're thinking that that's a better position for the debt.
14: They're like, well, I need to pay off the mafia, so I'll go borrow from the cartel. I'd rather owe the cartel money than the mafia. You're like, dude, this is a terrible life you've created for yourself.
12: Yeah, and it's not even, I don't even want to create any shame around it, because I think what's speaking here is desperation. It's, I see a situation, it's not good, and I'm looking for a quick fix. Can I fix it quickly? Because you know you're not safe. Like, you know it's not a good thing. So the quickest possible thing I can do, I can go over here and get a HELOC. They're going to loan me up to 80 to 90% of my home equity. I can do that. And it's like, hold up, pump the brakes. Let's just think for a second. This guy's got the money sitting there. And in many cases, that is. You've got the money liquid, but there's that false security of, I have this cash, I need this cash. But we're telling you, once you pay off the debt and you're free, now suddenly you've got more income. You can save up that cash again. If you saved it up once, you can save it up again.
14: Well, if you're scared to part with the cash, you already did by going 15 grand into debt.
12: That's right.
14: Just you did it without realizing it was someone else's money that you got to pay back later. And later always comes, unfortunately.
12: It does. And that's the part where, and this is, I'm not saying this to be snarky, although, George, you could say it to be snarky.
14: I appreciate that.
12: Math, if you're deciding to do math, then you have to decide to do math on both sides. If you're deciding to say, I care about my $15,000, it took me X amount of months to save it up, it's precious to me, then you have to do the math on the other side that goes, well, you don't really have that because you owe $14,000
14: on the balance sheet. It's not mathing.
12: Yeah, and so that's just a little something to remember. It's important, guys. Okay, Brian in Sacramento, California. I'm sorry, Brian. How can we help you today? Is it another car question?
15: Hi, Jade. Hi, George. Yes, it is. I want to buy sort of my midlife crisis car.
14: How much is the Mazda Miata going to cost you?
15: Close. It's 12 grand.
14: Okay. Oh. What car is it?
15: I would rather not say because it's very rare, but it's as old as I am, and it's a convertible.
12: Oh.
14: That's fun. All right. And it's only 12K. Do you have the cash to do it?
15: I do.
14: Are you in debt?
15: What bothers me? No, I have no debt other than my mortgage. But I am 54. I have only about 100 grand in retirement savings at this point. And, you know, my mortgage, I'd like to pay off by the time I'm in my mid-60s. I'm currently on track to pay it off by 66.
14: Okay. So you're saying you feel bad blowing 12 grand on a toy when you're behind on retirement?
15: Yeah, I feel self-indulgent and frivolous. It's, you know, it would be fun to have, but yeah, I feel like I need to pay off my mortgage as fast as possible, and I need to build up my retirement as quick. I'm currently putting 15% every year based on a $185,000 salary into my 401k.
12: Would you trading your existing car for this car, or would this just be another car to add to the garage?
15: This would be another car.
14: Okay. Are you married?
15: Single.
14: Okay. Man, well, here's the thing. I don't think this is going to make or break your chances of retiring, but I do think if you buy this car, I would really hit the accelerator to get your retirement in order, get this house paid off faster, get your income up even further. You're doing really well right now. You just are in, you know, later on in the game. So I'm not mad about it. For you to get this 12K car, you got to be ready for the insurance, the maintenance, the repairs as well. There's going to be ongoing costs. But again, it's not a make or break.
12: I think it's not a make or break. By the time you retire, your house is going to be paid off. And that money is going to, a lump sum that's earning the right rate of return is going to double every 7 years. So I think that you can be okay.
14: Just be okay working 4 months longer than you would have.
12: There you go.

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4: BC News, I'm Brian Clark. New hints of progress towards a deal to end the war between the U.S. and Iran. Secretary of State Marco Rubio, speaking in India, said,
5: I do think there's some good news on that front, but not final news on that front. But perhaps a little bit later today, we'll have more to say. But you know, some progress has been made. I don't want to downplay that. But I also want to caveat it by saying we still have some work to do. We'll see.
4: The Secret Service is a 21-year-old man opened fire near a White House security checkpoint on Saturday and was shot by officers and killed. President Trump was in the Oval Office at the time. He was not hurt. Today's one of auto racing's biggest days of the year, the Indy 500, then NASCAR's Coca-Cola 600. But this year's festivities marred by the sudden death of NASCAR star Kyle Busch. And the 41-year-old's family said Saturday in a statement he died after severe pneumonia progressed into sepsis, which resulted in rapid and overwhelming complications. This is ABC News.
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0: 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Jennifer is in Charleston, South Carolina. Jennifer, you are on the line.
1: Hi, how are y'all doing today?
0: Doing great. What's up in your world?
1: All right. So me and my husband got married just over a year ago, and we were living in an apartment, paying rent. We have no debt at all other than just rent.
0: Okay.
1: So we got into some family issues. My husband's parents were supposed to be taking care of my husband's grandparents. If one of them passed away, they were pretty much going to be moving in with them. They got into an argument. They're no longer taking care of his grandpa. So we have now been blessed with the financial burden, I guess, of his grandfather and trying to help him financially because he's unable to on just one income. So we're having a hard time trying to navigate our life moving forward with taking on this big expense. Since we're both 27, we haven't started our family or anything like that. Just kind of worried about long term.
0: So let me get this straight. Your in-laws got mad and decided we're not helping him anymore. And they then pushed it over to you guys, the 27-year-olds?
1: Pretty much. So they don't think that he really looked at all of his options. He's living on his own right now. He was going to be moving in with them. But now that they don't want him to move in, they
0: Why?
1: Think that.
0: Why don't they want him to?
1: It was some argument and some old bitterness from something that happened many years ago that now they don't want him to move in now that he's needing to.
0: Got it. And so now you guys are up to bat.
1: Yeah.
0: And you can also say no. What happens if you say no? What do you think the repercussion is?
1: Probably just a hardened relationship, I guess, with Grandpa. Right. He is alone now, and he's sad. He just lost his wife back in December.
0: Oh, no.
1: So he just wants to be around family.
0: Yeah.
1: And, of course, he could probably find a home to stay in or he probably would have to get a job again and work to make up, but he's 73. He's in great health condition. He just is loving the retired life. He doesn't want to have to go back to work.
2: Well, he doesn't get an option if he doesn't have money.
1: I mean, true.
2: So, I mean, that's a hard conversation to have with a grown adult and maybe the whole family and go, listen, nobody wants to take on the financial burden. We love Grandpa. We need to figure out a plan for him. Let's say he lives another 25 years. Are you guys just going to live there and take care of his bills for 25 years and stunt your own growth?
1: I don't want to.
2: No, that's an insane thing to be asked of you, and you have every right to say, no, I'm not doing that.
1: Right.
2: And it doesn't mean you don't love Grandpa. It just means you're not going to be a part of this dysfunction and get this slapped onto you to go, well, this is your burden to carry forever. That's what family does. Now, if you want to chip in to help Grandpa, that's a discussion you can have and what limited contribution.

0: decisions you're going to make per month for whatever amount of time, but for you to just fund his life forever because he enjoys being retired is insane.
1: Where's right. he living now? Does he have a home that he owns?
2: He does. He still has a mortgage on it. He could probably sell it, but would only make probably a little over $100,000 back in proceeds.
1: Okay.
2: So we have just moved in with him. We told him we can, of course, cover the home things.
1: Oh, you moved in with him?
2: Yeah, we already have.
1: Oh, no. Jennifer, you just made this. You made this the plot twist.
0: Now, one of you has to get evicted. This is awkward.
2: Our lease was ending, and so we didn't want to have to sign a 6 month or another year if he was really struggling. And he's not struggling yet.
1: Yeah, I thought you said he was healthy enough to go back to be working and stuff.
2: Right. Without going back to work, he's in like a $2,000 deficit is what he says.
0: Per month.
2: Which really, yes.
0: What are his expenses outside of the mortgage?
2: Frivolous things. He spends too much money on groceries and
1: so it's
2: gas.
1: Not really a deficit. It's a budgeting.
2: Right. He's living above his means for sure.
0: So now we're funding misbehavior. We're not even just taking care of the elderly. We're just funding his right. lifestyle and whatever he wants to buy. It's going to be on you to fund the deficit. Yeah, even more reason to not sign up for this.
1: Yeah, I think those are right. two different things, and it's worth noting the difference. If you're telling mm-hmm. me that this guy just needs to reallocate funds and then he's got enough to live on his own, that is completely different than saying my grandfather, who is 90 years old, who is suffering from, you know, whatever health things, he cannot work. He has, you know, $1,500 of Social Security and that's it and no, right? Those are different right. situations. This
2: sure.
1: is not that.
0: How much does he actually bring in a month?
2: A little over 2,000.
0: And what's his mortgage payment?
2: His mortgage is like 792, I think.
1: Okay.
2: He escrows his taxes. He pays out of pocket for insurance.
1: Okay. What about cars? Then, does he have a car payment?
2: No, both of his cars are paid off. Just the insurance. He has two vehicles. Uh-huh. He doesn't want to get rid of one because it's his dream Mustang
1: that
2: he enjoys driving. So the
1: this
2: insurance
1: is getting
2: on
1: worse for
2: a little
1: him.
2: High. I know. Gas is expensive. Everything.
0: I think he needs to feel the reality of a situation, which means nobody's going to be funding his misbehavior anymore. If he can't make the payments, if he goes deeply into credit card debt, that's on him. You don't need to try right. to like fund his life so that he doesn't go into debt. If he goes into debt, he's a grown man who can make those decisions. And that's, you know, Capital One's problem if they give a 73-year-old a $10,000 credit card limit.
1: And Jennifer, I want to turn this conversation to you just a little bit because I'm going to tell you, this is you and me just, we're hanging out right now, okay? Like you and me, we're best buddies. I'll probably pour you a glass of Chardonnay.
2: Love it.
1: Okay. And I'm going to slide it over to you and ask you, why would you move into Grandpa's house? I wonder, do you also have an ulterior thing here where it's like we can save a little bit of money, we'll split the rent here, we'll split the mortgage, it works out for us. Tell me why you would do that, because I'm looking at this dysfunction going, surely Jennifer wouldn't want to participate in that.
2: Right. So he has offered us a deal-ish. So
1: an offer you can't refuse.
2: Right. So we're already paying rent, so that money is already kind of going down the drain, you know, so we're paying towards the house, which is about what we're paying in rent anyway. So we're not really shelling out more money than we already are.
1: Okay.
2: He has stated that this house that he's in now just isn't going to be a good house long term for all of us.
1: Okay.
2: So he said if we move in and we pretty much agree to take care of him, that when we find the next house, when he sells his house, we'll get whatever money we've put into his house now as we're living there, we'll get back, and then he'll pay the down payment of a new house for
0: this us. Guy should become a politician.
1: But he doesn't have
0: the amount
1: any
0: of lies
1: money.
0: Coming out of his mouth. He should be in Congress right now. Because guess what?
2: Right.
0: He's not going to have any money
2: right.
0: to
2: he's,
0: give you.
2: He's pretty much banking on that he's going to get a good chunk of proceeds from the house sale.
1: But how is he going to take care of himself, though? Because he would need to take those sales and that would cover, a nursing home or whatever living facility he'd go to, whatever care, heaven forbid, he doesn't need a nurse or someone to take care of him.
0: This is all the money he has to his name. He can't give it to you.
2: Right.
0: And
2: he
0: I would not expect
2: money
0: that.
2: Saved. He's told me in depth how much money he has.
1: I thought you said he only had the $100,000 in the house. What else does he have?
2: Oh, no, I mean, he has savings and stuff like that. I'm just talking about once he sells the house. So he has like $150,000 in a savings account, and I think he has $40,000 in another savings account. But he's trying to think how long that's going to last him.
1: Well, and that's the biggest problem, because he's 73 and healthy. This could go on for another 25 years, and you could look up and be like, we paid the dadgum house off.
3: Yeah.
1: And then he's like, oh, I don't, you know... I think that
0: at a 25 grand deficit, all of his money is gone in like 5 years. So I'm not hitching my wagon to anything this guy's doing, and I'm not trusting anything.
1: And you don't need it. You don't need it, Jennifer. You guys can go out and make a life for yourself and buy the house that you want in time. Nothing's on fire. We don't need to make these crazy deals to be successful.
0: I would move out tomorrow and say, love you, Grandpa. We'll visit at Thanksgiving.

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15: All right. Laura is in Great Falls, MT, Montana. Okay. Did I get it right, Laura? Is it Montana?
16: Yes.
15: All right. Got to remember those abbreviations from
17: elementary school paid
15: elementary
17: off.
15: School. I'm telling you. How can we help out today, Laura?
16: Yeah. Thank you so much for taking my call. So our question is, should we pause baby step two to have the lead paint on the exterior of our house scraped and redone?
15: Ooh, that's a health hazard, correct? Major?
16: Yes. So our children, two of our children have tested with lead exposure in their blood. It's not horrible, but...
15: Yes, I'm saying yes.
16: Yeah.
15: How much is it going to cost to get rid of this poison that is on your home?
16: About $10,000.
15: Really? Just to get it out of there?
13: Because you got to repaint the whole thing?
16: Yeah, so the paint is in horrible condition, so the whole house has to be scraped to remove whatever's chipping, and then they have to repaint the whole thing to seal it.
13: Okay.
15: Whew.
13: And you guys are in debt right now. How much debt do you have?
16: We have $23,000 in student loans and $103,000 on our house.
13: Okay.
15: Okay.
13: So just $23,000 is your consumer debt.
16: Yeah, that's where it gets really hard for us, because we had planned that we would be done with that student loan within the next year to year and a half. And so now we're just like, do we wait the year and scrape and do the house later, or do we address this?
13: I would just make minimum payments on those student loans and stack up as much cash as you can to cash flow this whole thing and be done with it.
16: I
13: mean, to me, this is an emergency.
15: If it were my kids, and I'm weird about this kind of stuff, too, there's certain things in life that trump getting out of debt for the moment, just for the moment. And this is one of them. Like, health is such a big part of our life. Otherwise, what are we doing it all for? And this, if you don't deal with this, it could cause more bills and health
13: bills
15: issues down the line.
13: So absolutely, I would pause the debt snowball and just make minimum payments. How fast can you guys cash flow the scraping and repainting?
16: It'll be a few, like 5-6 months.
13: Is there anything you can sell? Can either of you work extra, get side jobs?
16: Because
13: I wouldn't want to be in this house, if I'm telling the truth.
15: I'd
13: be getting out of there until this thing is settled.
16: Yeah. We tried selling it last summer, and we just came up with, like, that would be a horrible financial decision right now.
15: Yeah. No, I would not sell over a $10,000 repair if you wanted to look at it like that.
16: Yeah.
13: Do you have family nearby?
16: Yeah, we do.
15: And then I'm also wondering,
16: none of them
15: can you break it down? I mean, obviously you want to have the house repainted, but can you do the scraping first? And that's the first thing we do. And then for a while, your house looks, you know, ratchet. And then once you've saved up the other half and kind of break it up so it's not, it's a little bit more bite-sized. Does that make sense?
16: Yeah, that's an interesting thought. We had thought about scraping it ourselves, but then we were concerned that, like, we're exposing ourselves to a lot also.
15: I'm not saying scrape it yourself. I'm just simply saying, how much is it? Because my guess is it's probably, I don't know, but it might be more expensive to repaint than to just chip off or scrape off the bad paint. So I'd want separate estimates. And just how much is it to get rid of the paint that's on the house? You might find that that's $3,000 or $4,000.
13: Have you got some bids on that?
16: We just got a bid for, like, the whole thing.
13: So I would check and see if you can get different bids, and maybe you can find someone to scrape for $3,000 and paint for $4,000. Well, now you just saved $3,000 on the project.
16: Gotcha.
13: Yeah. So I would be doing some homework to get that price down as I stack up cash as fast as possible. I mean, I'd be flipping things on Facebook Marketplace
15: to try to create
13: some cash. Like, this is an emergency. Imagine your child needed an emergency procedure or medicine and you had to come up with $10,000 to get it. That's the level of urgency I would personally have for my family.
15: Yeah, I agree. I would do the same thing. And there are certain things, guys, and we can do a better job of letting you know that, because no one goes harder in the paint on debt than us. We want you to, you know, move hell and high water to get out of debt. We want you to sacrifice to win. All of that is so important. But we can't let that stop us from doing the things in the moment that really do require our attention. Obviously, anything regarding health, we're the first ones to tell you if there's a medical emergency, if somebody's having a baby, you need to pause. We're the first ones to tell you if somebody loses a job, if somebody goes into the hospital, you need to pause. And there's other things that need to happen while you're paying off debt. Like, you need to have the right insurance. You need to have life insurance. You need to be paying for a will. Like, there are certain things that it's okay to do while you're doing baby step two, paying off the debt. And you should feel no shame about it.
13: Yeah, you're not a failure because it took you 6 months longer to pay off the student loans.
15: No, life.
13: We're still going to cheer you on.
15: Life be lifin', as they say. All right, Andy, Detroit, Michigan, on the line. Andy, what's up?
17: Hi. I'm calling on behalf of my son and daughter-in-law. They bought a money pit house
18: and they thought elbow grease would be enough, but it's not. If they live paycheck to paycheck and can't fix things. And now they recently had an emergency flood that made the situation worse. They've been displaced into a hotel, and now there's talk about it possibly being condemned.
13: Oh, gosh.
15: Is insurance paying? Was the flood something like where the water pipes burst, or was it like it rained a lot and flood and water came in the house? Like, what was the nature of the flood?
18: The recent thing that happened was a pipe burst, and it caused this whole thing to start. But they've had floods from rain in the past that caused fire damage. So insurance is possibly going to cover some of this, but they're finding a lot that was already wrong with it. So insurance is probably not going to cover a lot of things have been wrong for many years.
15: Yeah.
18: They're finding asbestos in the ceiling, old wiring that has cloth coverings.
15: And did they not get an inspection? They didn't get an inspection when they purchased the house?
18: They did. They did. Yes.
13: And they found none of this. They thought this house is perfect.
15: How long ago? How long have they had the house?
18: It's been about a few years, I believe.
15: Like a few years, like two, or a few years, like eight?
18: I think it's been, I want to say 3 years.
15: Okay, three years. So what are you, tell us why you're calling.
18: I'm calling because I want to advise them. They come to me for advice, and I want to do it right.
15: Whew.
18: I'm wondering if a short sale is what's going to be needed, because I don't see... If insurance will cover this, then everything will be fine. They can work their way out of this. But if insurance won't cover this and the house is not livable, I'm afraid for them. I mean, my husband and I are willing to take him into our house and do whatever it takes.
15: Uh-huh.
18: But I just want to have the right advice for them financially, and I don't want to goof that up. So.
15: Are they panicking? And I'm not saying your panic is misplaced, but are they panicking as much as you are? Or are they like, we're fine?
18: They're panicking more so, and when I talk to them, I show a lot different side.
15: Right, you're like cool
18: I'm panicking
15: and calm
18: behind the scenes and trying not to show.
15: Yeah. Okay. Do you know the numbers around the house? Do you know what they paid for it?
18: I believe it was like around $130,000, and it's just a little 800 to 900 square foot house. But with the way the market was when they bought it, this was all they could get.
15: Yeah. And if they just put it for sale as is, hoping a flipper will take it. Do you think that, what do you think reasonably? I mean, I don't know if you've done any research. Reasonably, what do you think they could get as is?
18: I don't know. I have not done that research, but I know they would lose because they haven't had a chance to pay off very much of this.
13: Yeah, what's left on their mortgage?
18: Up now. Pardon me?
13: What's left on their mortgage?
18: That I don't know. I don't... No specific numbers here because I try not to get too much in their business. I'm the mother-in-law.
15: Yeah.
18: So I'm trying to give advice while not being too much in their business.
15: Listen, I'm kind of glad that you don't know the numbers. That makes me know that there's boundaries, which is great.
13: Have they asked for help?
18: They ask for advice. They don't usually ask for financial help.
13: Okay.
18: They ask for advice.
13: That's fine. Well, on the advice front, what I would be doing is helping them navigate this insurance landscape, because that's complicated and it's a headache, and you think you got one denial, so you give up. I would encourage them to appeal it, get a public adjuster, do all the research necessary, because this insurance thing is the make or break if they're going to be able to get out of this unscathed or not. And worst case, there might be an as-is cash buyer situation, and they might be on the hook for the difference, and that's a real problem for them. So I would do everything in my power to guide them through that insurance process and get this thing covered.

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2: From ABC News, I'm Brian Clark. Nearly 3 months since the U.S. and Israel attacked Iran, Secretary of State Marco Rubio said in India there's been progress on a potential deal to end the war.
3: Leave us not just with a completely open straits, and I mean open straits without tolls, and with addressing some of the key things that underpin what has been Iran's nuclear weapons ambitions in the past.
2: He said there could be more good news coming out today. The man who opened fire on Secret Service agents at a White House checkpoint Saturday is dead. The shooting happened as ABC correspondent Cecilia Wang was recording a report on the North Lawn.
4: President Trump has said a deal is close, only for the two sides to remain far apart.
2: Crews were evacuated into the White House. A bystander was struck by gunfire at the checkpoint. Tourists in the area, like Robin Nagels from Boston, said,
5: "Scary. I mean, we live in scary times. It just seems like there's violence all the time, especially recently. So it's, you know, it's sad to hear that, you know, people just can't be united and it's just violence."
2: At least 50,000 residents forced to evacuate their homes in Orange County, California, as a large pressurized tank filled with the toxic chemical remains at risk of failure. Some families headed to a high school in La Palma that turned into a shelter.
6: Gotta go somewhere safe, right? I mean, gotta think about the kids.
7: We all want to be in our homes.
8: They're all experts working all together to find the answer.
2: And fire and hazmat teams right now working around the clock to try to cool the tank to prevent an explosion. Today's one of the biggest auto racing days of the year. It's the Indianapolis 500 this afternoon, NASCAR's Coca-Cola 600 at night, but this year's festivities marred by last weekend's sudden death of NASCAR legend Kyle Busch. His family said in a statement the 41-year-old died after severe pneumonia progressed into sepsis. 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
18: The weekend. Whoever said all politics are local didn't see this coming. We start here. President Trump successfully torpedoes the candidacy of Kentucky critic Thomas Massie.
19: If the legislative branch always votes with the president, we do have a king.
18: And now the president's ready to play favorites in Texas, too. We knew the settlement might pay off January 6th perpetrators. We didn't know it could shield the president from tax audits.
20: President Trump's tax returns, the tax returns of his family.
18: The Justice Department reveals a jaw-dropping provision. And what drove two teenagers to open fire on an Islamic center?
21: The motivations that have guided our investigations in the past no longer exist.
18: Police say it's more complicated than you think and even tougher to tackle. From ABC News, this is Start Here Weekend. I'm Brad Milkey. President Trump is not on the ballot this year. It's the midterms. And yet, when you look around, his influence has been everywhere. On Tuesday, we had primaries in Alabama and Idaho, Oregon and Pennsylvania. In Georgia, multiple candidates backed by President Trump won contested seats. But the race everyone was watching was in Kentucky, specifically the seat of Kentucky Congressman Thomas Massie.
19: We got to take care of America first. America first.
18: He's a Republican, a very conservative Republican. President Trump had wholeheartedly endorsed him in the past, but that changed this cycle, with the president telling Northern Kentucky voters to send Massie packing.
19: Massie's a complete and total disaster as a congressman and, frankly, as a human being.
18: Well, that seems to have worked.
22: I want to thank President Trump for his support.
18: Massie lost early in the evening to the Trump-backed candidate Ed Gallrein, and the president is not done putting his thumb on the scales nationwide. Let's go straight to ABC's Capitol Hill correspondent Jay O'Brien. Jay, can you walk me through what happened on Tuesday?
23: Look, Brad, this was a race that ultimately came down to, in all frankness, the opposition that was building up against Thomas Massie, and in particular, this ire that he had drawn out of President Trump over the last year or so.
19: Welcome to the most expensive congressional primary ever.
1: in the 250-year history of this country.
23: This is significant because it's the latest in a string of successful primary challenges we've seen President Trump mount against Republicans he perceives as disloyal, those state lawmakers in Indiana. He ousted sitting Republican Senator Bill Cassidy with a Republican primary challenger, a Trump-backed challenger not long ago. And now, of course, Thomas Massie.
1: If you always vote with the president, if the legislative branch always votes with the president, we do have a king.
23: Thomas Massie has been target number one for Donald Trump. The two have clashed really for years, really back to Donald Trump's first term. But it's over the last few months that that has really grown to this fever pitch.
3: Thomas Massie, there's something wrong with him. We call him Rand Paul Jr. You know, it's like they just vote no. They love voting no.
23: Thomas Massie voted against Trump's signature One Big Beautiful Bill Act.
3: Now, no matter what we do, this moron, no matter what it is.
23: He voted to curtail Trump's military powers in Venezuela and in Iran.
1: When I was called a moron at the prayer breakfast, I said, I'm glad I'm in his prayers.
23: And most notably, and this was the big difference maker, Brad, he was the Republican architect behind that legislation compelling the release of the Epstein files.
1: Today is the six-month anniversary of the Epstein Files Transparency Act. We've taken out 24 CEOs, an ambassador.
23: And it resulted in this primary challenger that Trump really handpicked to run against Massie.
4: Now my focus is on advancing the president's and the party's agenda to put America first and Kentucky always.
18: Well, and I want to turn to another race. So this is the Senate seat from Texas. It's this upcoming Tuesday, but perhaps the biggest news before the polls closed this past Tuesday was this endorsement from President Trump in this race. So I guess, can you just paint a picture for us? What should we know about this race and where did Trump figure into it?
23: The question hanging over this race for the entire duration of it has been, who is Donald Trump going to endorse? Is he going to back John Cornyn, the sitting Republican senator, or is he going to back Attorney General Ken Paxton?
5: I'm not going up to Washington, D.C. to join the Swamp Club.
23: Who, remember, was instrumental in helping Donald Trump try to unsuccessfully overturn the results of the 2020 election.
5: I will go up there and fight for you. I will not go up there and join Mitch McConnell to join the swamp and not do what you want done.
23: John Cornyn is much more of a long-term moderate Republican senator who has spent a long time in the Senate, picked up a lot of Republican allies in the chamber as a result.
24: I refuse to allow a flawed, self-centered, and shameless candidate like Ken Paxton risk everything we've worked so hard to build over these many years.
23: This really hinged on who Donald Trump was going to tap. And Donald Trump let a lot of time go by before he told you who he was going to back. And for a while, it seemed like he wasn't going to make an endorsement in this race at all.
18: Right.
23: And so the primary happens. They're too close to call. There needs to be a runoff. Early voting begins in that runoff. The primary ballots are drawn up, meaning that you can't change them. Nobody could drop out if they wanted to. And after that is finally underway, Donald Trump says, oh, and I'm going to endorse Ken Paxton.
5: I have so much respect for the president and so appreciate his endorsement. And I think it creates a slight bit of momentum, don't you?
23: It's a serious win for Ken Paxton in a ruby red state like Texas, where a Trump endorsement is worth its weight in gold. And it's a blow for John Cornyn, who really wanted to make a play for that MAGA base, although a lot of them were going to break for Paxton anyway. But it's not enough to push John Cornyn out of this race.
24: You know, we've always had these family fights within the Republican Party, and then we unify in order to win the election in November.
23: And by the way, Brad, in choosing Ken Paxton, because Donald Trump likes him the most, views him the most loyal, he's drawn some significant ire from Republicans in his own party who view it as the wrong choice.
18: And what was the reaction in the Capitol to this whole chain of events?
23: Those Republicans I talk about who were concerned that this is the wrong choice, a lot of them were in the Senate. Some of John Cornyn's own Senate colleagues who have known him for a long time and support him as a result were frankly angered by this choice. Some more moderate Republican senators said that they believe it puts the Texas Senate seat in play in a way that it wasn't before, because there is a very strong Democratic candidate in this race in James Tallarico, as you know. There were even some concerns out of the top Republican in the Senate, John Thune, who was uncharacteristically very clear about his thoughts on this.
2: None of us control what the president does. He made his decision about that. That doesn't change the way I feel. I am certainly supportive. I will continue to be supportive of Senator Cornyn and his reelection.
18: All right, Senator Thune there making it clear he supports Senator Cornyn's bid for reelection, breaking with the president in that regard. But we are up against a break right here. When we come back, we'll talk more about the sentiment out of the GOP based on these recent results. That's after the break.
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10: Welcome back to Start Here Weekend from ABC News. I'm Brad Milkey. Before the break, we were talking with ABC's Jay O'Brien about these primary results from this past week. Jay, is it fair to say that, yes, President Trump's favorite candidates are winning a lot of their races? Should that make other GOP candidates nervous who maybe don't want him getting involved in all these local races?
23: I've heard kind of two things. One, it's always in the back of Republican lawmakers' minds that if you cross President Trump to a certain degree, he could and feels comfortable in doing greenlighting a primary challenger against you. I mean, that happened with Lauren Boebert after she campaigned for Thomas Massie over the weekend, and the deadline had passed in her race to even file as a primary challenger. Right. So point is, the president is very comfortable starting these kind of intra-GOP partisan wars. That's the first thing, and Republican lawmakers know that. More specifically on the Paxton of it all, when you talk about how concerned Republicans are, there are some who believe that it puts the race more in play. But even the Republicans I talk to who view this as the wrong choice take solace in the fact that it's being done in a reliably red state like Texas.
12: All right. Jay O'Brien, thank you so much.
23: Thank you, Brett.
12: If you want a sense of how controversial this $1.7 billion anti-weaponization fund established by the White House has been, consider this. The day this deal was announced, for which President Trump will drop his lawsuit against the IRS, one of the top attorneys at the Treasury Department resigned from his job over this. We know this fund will be controlled by a five-person panel. That five-person panel will be appointed by Acting Attorney General Todd Blanche, who, of course, is also President Trump's own former personal attorney. And this week, Blanche was on Capitol Hill facing the Senate Appropriations Committee. ABC's Justice reporter Alex Mallon was watching this all play out. And Alex, a ton of focus on this deal off the bat, it sounds like.
13: Yeah, we heard repeatedly during this hearing, Democratic senators really trying to hammer home how corrupt they argue that this deal is in order to give $1.776 billion, potentially, including those who may have joined in the attack on the U.S. Capitol.
14: Has it ever happened that a sitting president sued his own government for $10 billion and then directed the settlement of the case and the establishment of a payout fund?
15: Not that I'm aware, but there's a lot of things that President Trump's the first of.
13: They questioned the legality of it, the justification, the funding, how that was even lawful to set aside that vast sum of money. And Acting Attorney General Blanche was defiant.
15: This legal system was not set up to compensate for what the Democrats and what Biden and what Garland did for 4 years.
13: He defended the legality of it. He said it was necessary to, in his words, right the wrongs of the 4 years of the Biden administration. And he also said that people that would be eligible were not just Republicans or supporters of the administration. He said that even Democrats who felt that they were unfairly targeted by the Biden administration could apply.
12: Wait, is that legit, though? Because I know James Comey himself, he said, I was clearly targeted by the Trump administration. I should get in line for this. Any chance that he would ever get paid out?
13: No, we didn't hear him say anything about James Comey, but he did bring up Hunter Biden, who we know was obviously indicted and convicted under a special counsel appointed during the Biden administration. But I think obviously you'd see this administration vigorously dispute the idea that they are in any way weaponizing the Justice Department to go after President Trump's enemies.
14: Will you commit that none of this money will go to President Trump's campaign donors?
15: I am not committing to anything beyond the settlement agreement itself.
13: You're hearing the former personal attorney for President Trump, who signed off on this deal, led by other officials at this department who are also representing either Trump or his allies previously, who all had hands in the crafting and release of this and approval of this massive fund.
12: Well, and let's talk about how President Trump could personally benefit from this, because we've been told he can't like apply for these treasury funds, right? And he has said that he had nothing to do with the bargaining back and forth. But it does seem like there are stipulations here that would specifically benefit him and his family members.
13: Yeah, the settlement agreement that was announced and released on Monday, Brad, does specifically preclude President Trump or his family members from directly profiting off this fund. But it was only when Blanche left the Hill that this other extraordinary document hit the DOJ's website that was very quietly posted, not announced with any fanfare. And this document, Brad, includes a graph that says, as an addendum to that Monday settlement agreement, an addition to that is that the IRS is now precluded from forevermore and in the past tense looking at, examining, or reviewing President Trump's tax returns, the tax returns of his family, the tax returns of any businesses or companies or public trusts or private trusts that they may be associated with. It is really an extraordinary document. You're already seeing Democrats call this essentially a self-pardon.
1: Wait, I need you to explain this again. So you're saying that the addendum, the addition of this deal, is that Trump and his family members don't have to undergo government audits? Sounds like this only applies to ongoing audits, but I mean, if you had indeed cheated on your taxes, this would give you immunity.
13: Yeah, I mean, and go back to 2016. This has constantly been an issue for President Trump. We've covered it extensively. The idea that he was never releasing publicly his tax returns. He had always said that he couldn't release it because he was always under some kind of audit, which we could never really figure out where that audit went. And now, according to this document that was released, the IRS would be precluded from releasing any details about any of its audits into the president. The legality of this is certainly to come under question in the event a new administration or a Democratic administration takes power and now wants to reopen potentially investigations of President Trump or his family.
1: Right. And again, the DOJ has said this only applies to ongoing audits, not future ones. Like it's like any settlement where you try to iron out any outstanding legal issues between parties in one fell swoop. But clearly legal issues to come, clearly potential political issues to come if there are voters who are like, I don't want my taxpayer money going towards any of this. Alex Mallon at the DOJ. Thank you.
13: Thanks, Brad.
18: We've now learned more about the people killed in the shooting at the Islamic Center of San Diego on Monday. They include Amin Abdullah, the security guard who saved lives as he rushed people indoors. As the two gunmen tried to enter the building, he came out to meet them. After killing him, authorities said, the gunmen went room to room, but Abdullah had given others the time they needed to flee.
2: You can see the security guard reach for his radio and put out the lockdown protocol.
18: There was Mansour Kasiha, who managed a small store at that mosque and was lovingly known to the community as Abu Ez, and Nader Awad, who was described helping others rush to safety while putting himself in the path of the gunfire.
3: When he heard the shooting, he rushed to do something to protect.
18: But we've also learned more about the gunmen themselves. 17-year-old Kane Clark, whose mother first warned police that he had left their home with several of the family's guns, along with 18-year-old Caleb Vasquez, who apparently met up with Clark, drove to the center and opened fire. Kane apparently shot Vasquez before turning the gun on himself.
4: What we do believe is that they met online, and through the course of that online communication, they discovered that they were both residing in the San Diego area.
18: But we've also learned a bit more about their state of mind as they went on this rampage. We know they videotaped themselves before, during, and after they fired on the mosque. We know from sources that Kane was wearing patches representing neo-Nazi groups and had drawn neo-Nazi symbols like SS bolts on his gun. Sources say Vasquez had written things online that were tied to what law enforcement called violent nihilist extremist ideology. But what does any of that mean exactly? Like, what were these two thinking? John Cohen is a former counterterrorism official with the Department of Homeland Security. He's now an ABC News contributor. John, what is your initial read on what these young men were thinking they were doing here?
5: Brad, what we've learned at this early stage thus far is that these two individuals match the pattern that we've been experiencing, and quite frankly, you and I have been talking about over the last 5 years. Mm-hmm. Two young men, angry, disaffected from their communities, who ultimately conclude that violence is an acceptable way to express their sense of grievance or promote their ideological belief or promote their opposition to the beliefs of others. It appears that at this point, one of the suspects, self-connected with white supremacist or neo-Nazi ideology, and that was where he derived the justification to engage in mass murder. What we have entered is an extraordinarily complicated threat environment, mm-hmm. where the motivations that have guided our investigations in the past no longer exist.
18: Well, I got to admit,
1: John, the more I learn, the more confused I am. Because if you told me someone shot up a mosque wearing neo-Nazi patches, I would assume he is a member of some radical hate group. We have seen people like that live stream themselves and send them to these groups. These guys streamed their actions, but apparently not to a specific hate group. It was described as like a gore group. They're using words like violent, nihilist, extremist. What is that, and what is the difference?
5: So what we're seeing here, Brad, is the collision of two various subcultures that have come together online. So traditional terrorists, and we still see it today, whether it's by individuals who join a group or individuals who are inspired by online content, they will self-connect with an ideological belief system, a political system, a religious belief system, or a ideologically extreme belief system like white supremacy. Nihilistic terrorism is just the opposite. Nihilistic terrorists are motivated by an extreme hatred of humanity, generally. They believe philosophically that life is devoid of value, and that the only way that they can address this feeling of emptiness, hopelessness, and sense of hatred is by committing suicide by mass murder.
1: All right, and we're going to take a break right here. But when we come back, we'll talk more about these ideologies and whether this is part of a larger trend.
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3: Welcome back to Start Here Weekend from ABC News. I'm Brad Milkey. Before the break, we were talking with John Cohen, former counterterrorism official with the DHS, now an ABC News contributor. John, we were starting to talk about whether there's a difference between what we might have thought of as extremist terrorists just a few years ago and what police are now calling nihilistic terrorists, perhaps in the case of San Diego here. How do they compare?
4: So while on the one hand, we have at least one of these suspects that appears to have been driven by a white supremacist belief system, both these individuals also immerse themselves in the online subcultures associated with the true crime community or nihilistic terrorism, which basically is an online ecosystem that has made heroes out of past mass shooters, mm-hmm. that share and spread content on past mass shootings.
3: Almost like it doesn't matter why they did it. Just the fact that they committed a mass shooting, that's like a reason for that person to be a celebrity in their minds.
4: Well, that's the objective,
3: wow.
4: The mass shooting. Right. They hate humanity.
3: Right.
4: They feel their life has no value. They feel like there's no future for them. So their only way out is to commit suicide by mass murder by attacking people randomly.
3: I assume in your work, you've sort of uncovered like trends throughout the years that come to mass shootings and terror attacks. Is this the direction? Is this the trend of what we're going to see more often? Like everyone's live streaming themselves, but the ideology themselves is more muddled or non-existent?
4: You know, Brad, I got to tell you, and I know we've talked about this before, I'd love to be able to say that this is a new trend and we really don't understand it and that, you know, it's just going to take us time to adapt. We've understood that the terrorism threat environment has been evolving for over a decade.
3: Were the guy telling me, hey, these aren't just all ISIS militants. Like it's the same thing that affects ISIS fighters that affects white power extremists. It's all the same kind of phenomenon.
4: It's all the same. The specific motive used by the individual or group of individuals to conduct the attack is less important than the behavioral characteristics of the individuals engaged in these violent activities.
3: Right.
4: These are all, as I mentioned earlier, young people. They feel disconnected. They are experiencing underlying behavioral health issues. You know, they're living in a society where they have had less opportunities to socialize. Mm. And Brad, you know, if the environment wasn't complicated enough, we are now seeing groups like Islamic State, Al-Qaeda, even the Iranians, not just use traditional terrorist recruitment techniques, but they're now just simply entering into financial transactions with street criminals, drug traffickers, and others, where they're paying these individuals to commit acts of violence on their behalf.
3: Oh, because you don't even need like a hardcore religious believer at this point. There are enough angry young men out there to take care of what you need.
4: There's enough angry young men and enough criminals out there that if you offer them money or you post content online that resonates with their underlying behavioral health issues, they'll go out and conduct the attack. So you don't have to communicate with them as a terrorist group. You don't have to communicate with them. You don't have to train them. You don't have to interact with them. You simply either have to pay them or inspire them, and they'll go out and conduct an attack on your behalf.
3: Mm.
4: And if you look at the attacks that are taking place in Europe right now, targeting Jewish synagogues and individuals,
3: right.
4: You know, the recent reporting and arrests that we've seen is that the people conducting these attacks are either being inspired online by content being placed there by the Iranians, or the Iranians are paying criminals to go out and conduct these attacks.
5: I want to be very clear that those two young men do not represent our city. These three Muslim men do.
4: We are in a whole new world when it comes to terrorism and mass casualty attacks. And this is what's frustrating to law enforcement officials across this country, is our federal government has not made it a priority to address these issues.
3: Yeah, and of course, American Muslims saying they have been cast as villains so often over the years, now becoming targets all too often. John Cohen, really helpful analysis. Thank you.
4: Great to be with you as always, Brad.
3: Throughout the Israel-Hamas war, and now with the war in Iran, a lot of the alliances and divisions within the Middle East have really been laid bare.

0: proxy militia forces, the Sunni-Shia rivalries in the Gulf, and of course, the relationship between Israel and Palestinian territories. And as much of the world's attention has drifted away from places like the West Bank, we've actually seen increasingly bold actions. You might have heard kind of sanitized phrases like clashes and settler violence, but what does that look like up close? Well, late last week, Israel marked what is known as Jerusalem Day. And on Jerusalem Day, people from far outside Jerusalem come to celebrate, demonstrate, and in some cases, intimidate. That last group of people does not necessarily want cameras around, but ABC's chief international correspondent James Longman and his team showed up with cameras anyway, and what they witnessed really give you a new sense of how urgent the scenes are playing out in Jerusalem and elsewhere. Let's go to James now. He's in Tel Aviv. James, first off, can you just explain the significance of the old city in Jerusalem and what Jerusalem Day is?
1: Yeah, so Jerusalem Day marks Israel's victory in the 1967 war, when they defeated Jordanian forces and took the other half of Jerusalem, the eastern half of the city, and the West Bank, which is why we now refer to East Jerusalem and the West Bank as occupied, because these are envisioned as Palestinian territories. East Jerusalem is envisioned by the Palestinians and by international law as being a future capital of a Palestinian state. But in 1967, as Jews see it, the city was reunified.
2: This is the only remaining wall of the Temple of Solomon. For 19 years, it has been within the site, but out of the reach of Israeli Jews.
1: For many Jewish people and Israelis, the whole of Jerusalem is by rights Jewish. It takes in all of the holy sites that are important to Judaism, including the Western Wall, the Wailing Wall, and other important sites to Judaism.
0: And so then you got this year's Jerusalem Day. What did that look like?
1: Well, every year, Israelis mark the day with a march, a flag day, where they bring out the Israeli flag and they march through Jerusalem. In many parts of Jerusalem, it is peaceful. This is a family day. It's a day of celebration. People bring out food. It's a national holiday. There are various different celebrations that are marked across the country. But every year it has become a flashpoint for extremist ultra-nationalists, settlers, to come to Jerusalem to lay claim to particularly the old city, the eastern half of Jerusalem. And what you see is a flashpoint of violence.
3: Where are you from? Where are you from? Hello?
4: This is mine.
3: Blah, blah, blah.
4: Let him speak.
1: We had young boys rushing up to us, swearing at us, putting their hands in front of the camera lens, pushing us, hitting the cameraman.
3: Hey, don't touch me.
5: Touching
3: you. Don't touch me. I'm going to f*** your face. Don't touch me.
5: Okay.
3: I'm
6: not touching anybody.
1: There were Israeli police and Israeli Defense Forces standing by, mostly just watching. It didn't meet the kind of threshold for them that they would interfere necessarily. Eventually, they would.
5: Well, they're intervening now.
1: Now, I spoke to the police when we were there. They said, you know, we will be here intervening where possible.
7: We don't condone this behavior. We think it's disgusting, but it is also isolated.
1: The Israeli police told us they arrested a number of people on the day, but we did see a lot of this violence. I saw people being spat on. Now, I should say that a lot of the settlers don't speak English, because the idea of these settler communities, they don't want to engage with the Western world. We did, though, manage to speak to a couple of people. Majority of these people are Americans. Huge numbers of those who've moved to Israel.
8: The uptick in settler violence on the West Bank is out of control. You must agree with that.
7: First of all, I'm not too into that, but I kind of do disagree.
1: And one young man, Eli, decided to stop to speak to me. We got a sort of sense from him of his perspective on what it means to him.
9: Every single time they have a chance, they take our blood. It's a fact.
8: So
9: there's nothing to do with settlers, nothing to do with nothing, and history proves it.
0: All right, we are up against our final break right now, but when we come back, we'll have more on the perspective on the ground there in Jerusalem.
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0: Welcome back to Start Here Weekend from ABC News. I'm Brad Milkey. We've been talking with ABC's James Longman about Jerusalem Day, the day where Israel marks its takeover of much of Jerusalem in the city center. James, you mentioned a man named Eli. We heard a little bit from him before the break. What is his perspective on all this, or what does he believe?
1: He feels very strongly that basically Jerusalem is for the Jews and Arabs and Muslims need to leave.
2: You're not from here. You came here from America trying to displace people who were from here.
3: First of all, I'm not trying to displace nobody. And second of all, this is my country. I'm a Jew. God gave it to me.
1: Okay. I think one of the most shocking moments for me came when I spoke to a young woman called Atara, who told me that she'd moved from Texas 5 years ago.
2: And tell me about your two flags.
22: So this is a flag of the Third Temple, which we want to build, hopefully here on the Temple Mount.
1: And what she told me stopped me in my tracks.
2: So what would you do to the Palestinians living here?
22: Here, like in the old city? Leave her with us.
1: She said that Palestinians, Muslims, have a choice. They can either leave or be killed.
22: I think Islam is cancer, and you don't transfer cancer to another patient. That's not moral. You have to destroy cancer.
2: And what does destroy look like for you?
22: To either kill or re-educate all Muslims.
0: That is, for someone to say they should give up their faith or be killed, like she is casually talking about genocide. And James, I do think a lot of Americans often think of Jerusalem as something that is within Israel's borders. It's not, or at least it's a very thorny issue. Like, it's still contested to this day. I think a lot of Americans assume that only Jewish people live in Jerusalem, which is not true. Thousands of Palestinians live in this part of Jerusalem. Christians live there. Did you speak to any of these people? Like, what is Jerusalem Day like from their perspective?
1: It's terrifying, and it has become more and more terrifying over the years.
2: These roads should be packed with shoppers, with religious pilgrims, with shopkeepers, and yet they can't be open because it's not safe for them.
1: Many of the shops in the old city are run by Arab, Muslim, Palestinian shopkeepers. They have to close on this day because it's too dangerous for them.
2: Seven. There are seven people inside this house.
1: We saw one man with his head poking through the bars of his window, and we got talking to him, and he said he had been out in the street and that sadly he had been spat on by a group of these protesters.
2: So the army actually, the IDF were outside, and they actually reprimanded the settlers, the young kids.
1: We spoke to a man, Shaheen, who runs a kebab store.
2: Is it every year it happens?
23: But no, it's every year more and more and more.
2: Every year more and more.
1: And as we were speaking,
2: we're talking to you now. We've got a group walking down.
1: This group of boys comes past us. They see the camera and they immediately start to make noise. So they're chanting, they're singing. And, you know, on the face of it, you might think, well, young boys chanting and singing, what's wrong with that? It's an intimidation tactic.
2: What do you feel when you see them walking?
23: It's bad for me. Yeah. It's bad for me. I want to live, you want to live, he want to live, everybody want to live.
1: We've seen a massive uptick in violence against Palestinian communities, both Muslim and Christian, on the West Bank. Farms being burned, cattle being stolen, individuals being targeted, lynched, more than 1,000 now killed since 2023, just on the West Bank. There have been more settlements greenlit in just the last year than were greenlit over the last 20 years. Palestinians see an expansion of the settlement movement, which is at the heart of the Israeli government. People like Ben-Gavir, the national security minister, people like Bezalel Smotrich. These are people who are on the fringes of Israeli public life and of politics, who are now at the very center of it. They're making decisions about their lives. Because Benjamin Netanyahu, because he didn't have the political allies that he needed to form a government, he needed to stay in power, he wanted to stay in power, and the only people who could keep him in power were some of the most extreme groups in the Israeli parliament, and these are the ultra-nationalists.
24: We will not let this violent day affect the population here.
1: I should make clear here, Brad, this is not a majority view in Israel. We did make a point of trying to find an extraordinary group called Standing Together, which is a group of activists, Jewish and Palestinian.
24: We don't want them to get hit. This is our responsibility as Jews.
2: You're Jewish.
24: Yeah.
2: It's your day too.
24: Nope.
2: No, you don't not feel that day.
24: Way. It's a day of occupation.
1: And these young people, and I would say they were young, these guys were in their 20s, their early 30s, wearing purple vests, stand literally putting their bodies between Palestinians and Jewish settlers to escort Palestinians through the old city, to protect them.
2: I mean, what do you feel as an Israeli when you see this?
24: Palestinians here are my brothers and sisters, and I will stand with them.
1: The Standing Together people told me there were twice as many volunteers this year as there were last year. So often people look at this story, they hear about this story, they feel it's hopeless, but there are people here who are doing important work.
0: Well, and I think it's also so easy for people to go like it is sort of one tribe against the other and there's no one in the middle. Your reporting here is so helpful to understand that there are factions, often extremist factions among each of these groups, but there are also these sort of centrists who are trying to sort of be the glue to bring people together. James Longman, they're in Tel Aviv right now. Thank you so much.
1: Thanks, Brad.
0: And one last thing. Las Vegas, Sin City. Those sins can take many forms, including gluttony. Well, this week, one of the most notorious restaurants on Las Vegas Boulevard has announced it's shutting its doors. The Heart Attack Grill on Fremont Street goes way beyond your traditional greasy spoon diner. Forget about the all-you-can-eat contests. No, this restaurant actively celebrates obesity.
5: If you successfully complete the quadruple bypass burger, the quad, then you get a wheelchair ride outside, okay?
0: Customers over 350 pounds eat free. 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
5: And to keep you hydrated, we have bottled water, cold Corona, Pabst Blue Ribbon. We have nothing diet and nothing light.
0: Well, now the doors are closed. The website has just put out a statement from the owner saying he won't be renewing the lease, arguing that Las Vegas is no longer a fit for his restaurant. Quote, our core value, eat big and laugh loud, no longer fits a city peddling $40 avocado toast, end quote. That statement includes some of the Heart Attack Grill's over-the-top rhetoric, saying it's proudly watched American obesity rates rise during its tenure.
7: Aren't you glorifying obesity, which obviously kills?
8: Absolutely. I think it would be immoral to stop at this point.
0: But the tongue-in-cheek tone has also been undermined by real-world problems. A study a few years ago from Colorado University at Boulder showed that one out of six Americans now die from obesity-related complications. In 2013, the restaurant's unofficial spokesperson and frequent customer died in front of the Heart Attack Grill from a heart attack. The owner, though, John Basso, insists this closure is not because Americans are demanding healthier food options. It's not an Ozempic development or anything. Instead, he says, this is specifically about a tourism industry that is less and less interested in average Americans. Casinos, critics say, would now rather welcome hundreds of high-end customers attending the Sphere and F1 races than thousands of regular folks who just want to play the slots and eat the buffet. Fremont Street itself, once the center of Vegas nightlife, is now regarded by some as the ugly stepchild to the Bellagios and resort worlds on the Strip. This is not specific to Las Vegas, though. Lots of cities are shifting what indulgence looks like. But the Heart Attack Grill says it is actively seeking new locations. Gluttony, they say, is never gone for good. All right, that'll do it for us. Thank you so much for listening to Start Here Weekend from ABC News. Start Here Weekend is produced by Aaron Ferrer, Emily Schutz, Kelly Therese, Jen Newman, Anthony Ali, and Audrey Mostek. Ariel Chester is our social media producer. Josh Cohen is director of podcast programming. I'm our managing editor. Thanks to John Newman, Tara Gimbel, Eamon McNiff, and Katie Dendos. If you want to hear the daily edition of Start Here, check out our podcast. 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And of course, check us out right here for another edition of Start Here Weekend. I'm Brad Milkey. 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
25: Hello and welcome back to another episode of The Call Box. I'm your host, Lieutenant Vince Lewis. This is The Call Box. It's where you go for police info. And I want to reintroduce my co-host and guest for today, PIO Sergeant Jen Zach. Welcome back to the show.
26: Thank you for having me again.
25: It feels like you were just here.
26: All the time. I never leave. I sleep here.
25: It's a nice shirt, though.
26: Oh, thanks. It's a silent witness shirt.
25: Oh, yeah, very good. Absolutely. Oh, that's what's behind me.
26: Yeah.
25: Hey, listen, let's go to the tip board. What do we have? What are we looking for?
26: So today I'm bringing up a case. This one, I really want to find this individual. This happened back in February of 2010. And keep in mind, Silent Witness is a statewide program. So this case actually happened in Tempe. We're looking for the individual on the screen. It's Christian Stasinka. Currently, he's around 57 years old. So keep in mind, again, this was in 2010. He worked at a facility out in Tempe where it is designed for those with disabilities. While he was there, he sexually assaulted an individual at that. Once he learned of these charges against him, he fled and he has not been seen since. So on this case, it's really important that we have our community look out for this individual. And again, it's almost 16 years later. He might have changed his looks a little bit, but there's a $21,000 reward for him if somebody has information that leads up to his arrest. We really want to find this guy. We don't want him to have any kind of other criminal offenses, you know, commit any other criminal offenses, and we need to find this guy and get him off the streets.
25: Okay, physical description, do we have that?
26: Yeah, he's approximately 6'10", 180 pounds. He had, at the time, black hair and brown eyes. Keep in mind, again, 16 years later, maybe he doesn't have as much hair, maybe he's changed his hair color, and he's probably aged a little bit.
25: It was 6'10", is going to stand out.
26: Yeah, it should stand out. And again, he's probably right around 57 years old is what we're thinking.
25: Okay, is there a media case number that's assigned to this, or how does somebody go learn about this case on the Silent Witness?
26: If you have any information on this case or really anything that you can provide police that will help us solve any crime, you can call 480-WITNESS, or if you're Spanish, 480-TESTIGO. We also have our website at silentwitness.org. You can leave your tips there. You can, particularly this case, it is a media case 2010-4131. However, you can leave a tip, describe what it is, and then we are generally able to find it and associate it.
25: Okay, and again, we're looking for Christian.
26: His name is Christian Stasinka. Christian Stasinka. He's approximately 57 years old.
25: Okay, what's the reward up to at this point?
26: At this point is $21,000. And one thing I want to point out about that is the reward money that we are giving out are from donors, and all the money is donor initiated. So normally in a case like for homicide, for instance, the award can be up to $2,000. However, if there's other individuals that feel strongly about a case and they want to make donations to support the reward in that case, then we'll increase the reward amount for that case. And again, for more information on that, silentwitness.org, you can become a donor yourself.
25: Okay, so I think I see this guy and I want to give that information over. I call the number 480-WITNESS, or if I'm Spanish speaking, I call 480-TESTIGO. I give my name when I call.
26: You don't have to give your name. You can remain anonymous. If you wish to give your name, that's fine, but we don't recommend it. However, we communicate through our communication system, which keeps you private. It doesn't tell us who you are. It doesn't give us your phone number. It doesn't give us your email, but it has a system where it can send you emails through our system.
25: Okay, what do you do with the information that I give?
26: Once we get a tip in, we'll take a look at the tip, the information, determine if it might be valid or not. If we can't tell, Sometimes we get some strange things on that, but if it's a valid tip, we will forward it on to whoever is investigating that case for them to finalize, look at, and validate if that tip is good.
25: Okay, so we're going to go to a break here in a minute, but we're going to talk more about the Silent Witness program, a couple of cases and some events that are coming up, fundraising events,
26: yes, absolutely,
25: things like that, with our PIO Sergeant and Silent Witness Program Coordinator, PIO Sergeant Jen Zack. One more time, that media case and who we're looking for.
26: Media case 2010-4131. We're looking for Christian Stastenka. He's approximately 57 years old, 6'10", 180 pounds. And at the time, he had black hair and brown eyes.
25: All right, great. Okay, well, stick around after the break and we'll have more information with PIO Sergeant and Program Coordinator from Silent Witness, Jen Zack. Stick around.
11: Hey, sweetie, what you doing?
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14: Over 80 specialty details like detective and canine handler. What else? 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They have aviation and dive team jobs? What?
15: 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We're talking with the community about Phoenix Police Department. 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
25: Now back to the show. Welcome back to the Call Box. This is where you go for police info. We're talking with PIO Sergeant and Program Silent Witness Program Coordinator Jen Zack about a couple of Silent Witness cases that you brought with us today that we're going to share with the community. You can get cash for solving crime in your community for these anonymous tips. But tell us about the Silent Witness Program.
26: Sure. Silent Witness started back in 1979, and it was a way to reach out to our community because a lot of times when something happens, some of our community members are afraid to reach out to police. So this program was designed to help them remain anonymous so they're not afraid to call us with a crime or if they were a witness to a crime so that they don't have to also fear retaliation, possible retaliation from some of these individuals. So it was created as a way to avoid contacting police directly, but to provide information that will help us solve our crimes. It is a great program. It's all the sponsorships, all the reward money is all provided by donors in our community, whether it be businesses or individuals or somebody who just has a personal attachment to a case. We can take any kind of donations, and we have a lot of great fundraisers throughout the year that help us raise some of those funds.
25: Well, tell me about the big ones. I know we have a golf tournament, we have a trivia night.
26: Sure. In the fall, we usually have a golf tournament. So we just had that last fall, but our big next fundraiser that's coming up is our trivia night. That is going to be on April 30th. It's at Enchiladas, and this Enchiladas is 16th Street in Glendale area.
25: Okay. So the northern one.
26: We're still looking for a few sponsorships to help us with that fundraising, and we're looking for participants. And again, it's a trivia night, it's a fun night, and if you're a participant, it includes a buffet.
25: Really?
26: Yes, it does.
25: I love Enchiladas, and I actually have my wedding reception there. That family is a great family, and a huge staple in the valley. So, and the food is delicious. But great. So that's the Silent Witness Trivia Night. It's one of the ways that we raise funds to help give rewards, cash rewards for
26: right.
25: folks. Now, these anonymous tips, they come in. How far does my tip have to go in order for me to qualify for the cash?
26: We like to see at least an arrest in the case and sometimes the conviction. And like I said, these rewards you can earn up to that dollar amount. So keep in mind, if we have multiple people that call in and the reward is $21,000, $50,000, sometimes we split that between the people that call in if all of their tips amount to this. Keep in mind, there's reward money for our case, but there's other cases out there that other agencies also have reward money for. This one is simply for those that go through our Silent Witness program.
25: Okay, great. So to learn about the program or to look at the tip board, where do we go?
26: Silentwitness.org. When you go to that website, you can not only look at our cases, see what we have, but you can also look at any fundraising or donor opportunities as well. We have a phone number that you can call. It's 480-WITNESS or 480-TESTIGO.
25: And this is kind of like our equivalent of the Crime Stoppers program, right?
26: It is. It's very similar, yes.
25: And then some of the big cases here that we worked in the Valley that most people outside, at least definitely within the law enforcement community, some of the big wins and arrests and cases we've closed was net resulted from tips, anonymous tips that came to Silent Witness.
26: Yes, there are some cases that we have saw through anonymous tips that have come through Silent Witness. The important thing to know is they're anonymous. So instead of talking to a police officer or a detective and giving your name, this information, we don't have any way of telling who you are unless you tell us who you are.
25: And it's protected.
26: It is protected information, but you have to be careful because we have warnings on our website. If you provide personal identifying information when you provide us a tip, that information could be subject to a subpoena, although it is very rare that it ever happens.
25: We do everything we possibly can. I know our detectives Absolutely. Here in Phoenix and the detectives that are part of the program do everything within their power to make sure that those tips stay protected and anonymous.
26: Right. We have an active detective that still works with our program, and then I work with our program as well. Other than that, nobody on the department has access to any of these tip systems. So when you come in and you provide a tip, it goes to the Silent Witness program. That information is then dispersed to detectives. So we have a damper in between that stops those tips from going directly to officers.
25: Okay, great. And you're doing a great job. You took over for Brian while Brian's
26: I did.
25: Otherwise occupied, but we miss you, Brian. Be safe out there.
26: Have
25: and
26: some big
25: we'll
26: shoes
25: see
26: to
25: you
26: fill.
25: Soon. But let's talk about some cases. Let's go back to the tip board. What else do we have?
26: Yeah, absolutely. I have another case. This case is actually about 15 years old. It surpassed it. It's almost about 15 years old. This is a homicide that occurred in Mesa. And again, Silent Witness is a statewide program. This homicide occurred out in Mesa near the canal area around 400 West Brown Drive. Kelly Ryan Roach was found dead. He was 19 years old at the time. He was found dead on the canal. So police are looking for information. We don't have any information on any suspects. But if you remember and you were in that area that long ago and you have any idea who might have done this, please contact police. His car was actually stolen that night and it was later recovered as well. So we do know that much, but we don't know anything. We don't have any information. And we want to make sure that if you know something, give us a call.
25: Even if you don't think it's important.
26: Even if you don't think it's important, because some of the biggest cases that we've had have been solved by third party tips. Hey, my friend said this. I don't know if it's related, but it might be. And that's kind of how we have solved some recent cases.
25: Yeah. So folks who live on houses that back up to the canal, or they drive past the canal overpasses, or they maybe even exercise along the canal routes,
26: right,
25: things like that, in areas where it's okay to do so, you kind of pick up keys and clues about people, activities, behaviors, and things that are normal for that area. But it's funny to think about how things may stand out.
26: Yeah. And this particular case happened around midnight. So there's not a lot of people that are going to be out around the canal around midnight. However, it was a gunshot. So if somebody remembers hearing something, he also had some property that was stolen along with his vehicle. So if anybody knows anything, his family want closure on this.
25: Mm-hmm. Okay. And his name one more time?
26: His name is Kelly Ryan Roach. He was 19 years old at the time. And this is important. He goes by KJ. He did have a fiance at the time, so I was able to meet and talk with her as well. But his name is KJ. That is important because if you knew who he was, you might know somebody associated.
25: Yeah. So he was the victim. So his circles, you know, of friends and those close to him might still be, we might still need to talk to him.
26: Absolutely.
25: Okay. All right. So, let's see. Do we have time for another one?
26: One more real quick. Sure, we can
25: just give me the media number for KJ and then we'll go back.
26: Oh, sure. KJ's media number, if you have a tip, call Silent Witness 480 Witness. And his case number is 2021-3539.
25: Okay, last one.
26: And the last case we have, this was a year ago. It was an armed robbery at Raising Cane's restaurant. It happened around 2 a.m. We had a white male individual walk in. He showed the handle of his gun to the clerk and asked for money. The clerk gave him money, which is good. We don't want anything to happen, but we need to try and locate this individual and put him behind bars because we don't want his attempts to turn more violent. We're looking for a white male, about 5'10", 160 pounds. He has a goatee and a mustache, but I want everybody to pay attention to his glasses because his glasses definitely stand out.
25: All right. And you can see those photos on silentwitness.org.
26: Silentwitness.org. We also have a little video that we can show as well. So it's there. The reward in this case is up to $1,000.
25: Okay. And the media number?
26: The media number for this one is 2025-4339.
25: Perfect. All right. I want to thank PIO Sergeant and Program Coordinator Jen Zach for coming on the show. Thank the crew for producing. Thank you, the listener. Just remember, you can catch the video versions of the show on our YouTube channel. 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Earn that cash reward and solve those crimes with us. And remember, until next time, be safe out there.
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23: Welcome to another edition of Valley Watch. I'm Jody Ehler, the Civilian Public Information Officer for the Phoenix Fire Department, coming at you once again on this beautiful Sunday morning. And just as a friendly reminder, because we are, after all, representing the fire department, even though we are experiencing, you know, beautiful weather by late May standards, it's still dangerous to go out there, take a hike without doing it right. We responded at one point within the last week to three different calls on the mountain. We had bee swarms and some bee stings. There's a lot of different risks. We still want you to take advantage of the beautiful natural resources that Phoenix has. You hear us talk about this all the time on Valley Watch. But when we have a particularly heavy weekend of calls coming from the mountain, we want to make sure to reiterate to anyone that's listening, anyone that knows anyone that may be going out, please take a hike, do it right, bring plenty of water, try not to hike alone, fully charged cell phone so that in case you do need some assistance, it's much easier to find you if your cell phone is on and active. And of course, know your limits. Once you get halfway through your water, you are halfway done with your hike. You should be turning around at that point and heading back to the car, and you don't have to finish. Nobody gets a prize if you do it and you end up in a hospital. That's not a good thing. So please make sure you're taking a hike and doing it right. Now, that's the end of my hiking safety message for now. We are joined this week, very happy. He's a division chief with our EMS. Chief Josh Clem joins Valley Watch. Josh, welcome to the show.
27: Thank you for having me. Glad to be here.
23: As I'm talking about this, you're intimately involved with all levels of our EMS. You're probably thinking like, yes, please, we don't need to take any more people from the parking lot to the hospital if it can be avoided.
27: Yes, we have quite a few heat injuries every year. That's a big part of what EMS does. And the best way to do it is to avoid it, to not have us treat you in the first place.
23: And we've talked about this program before, and it's just one of many programs and components of EMS. But the ice water and ice bag immersion program has been a huge resource in helping mitigate some of those heat emergency calls that we receive every year, isn't it?
27: Yeah, it's been a tremendous success. It's something that we started a few years ago. We've already had, unfortunately, patients need to use it this year, and it's May, specifically around the heat wave that we had back in March. But it's been a pretty tremendous success, and we can talk a lot about it. There was recently a scientific study published on it.
23: Oh, wow.
27: You know, we're leading the nation in this and in showing people the best way to treat these heat injuries. And that's something that EMS is really proud of.
23: Yeah, it's a great way to start as we are kind of celebrating the end of EMS week. It's an opportunity for us to celebrate with the Phoenix Fire Department, our EMS department, and all the wonderful things that are happening. Of course, as Josh pointed out to me before we started recording, it's basically EMS is the fire department. It touches every part of the Phoenix Fire Department, doesn't it?
27: Yeah, it's integrated into everything we do. When you see a fire truck, whether it's got a ladder on it, it's a big giant truck. Every person on those fire trucks is trained in EMS. You have to be an EMT to be hired. We also have higher levels of care with paramedics. But every fire truck that you see going down the road has medical equipment. They have medically trained personnel, and they're there to support the community in whatever those medical needs might be.
23: What is the difference between an EMT and then going beyond that? What is sort of the layman's way to describe the difference between those two?
27: So EMTs do an exceptional job. You have to be an EMT to get hired. All of us were when we started. And those are things like CPR, controlling bleeding. And then when you want to be a paramedic, it's another almost 1,500 hours of training. And you learn things like IVs. There's drugs that you're able to give. Defibrillation, all these kinds of things that are higher levels of treatment. We have drugs that we carry with us that we can just have a higher level of care that we can provide to the community. And that's developed over many years here in Phoenix.
23: So once you become a paramedic, is that sort of the highest level you can reach? And then it's just about adding skills and certifications on top of that?
27: Well, so paramedic is the highest level of pre-hospital care here in the state of Arizona that you have. And so once our folks become paramedics, then we're constantly training them and developing them on whatever the latest techniques are. I became a paramedic. I went through school back in 2008. A lot has changed. Mm-hmm. And as things change, we want to stay on top of those changes. And so as a paramedic throughout your career, things change. There's new treatments that are developed, new drugs that are developed. And EMS, what we do is train our folks on those to make sure that they can go out and deliver those to the community as they're needed.
23: And this is kind of your specific area of expertise and wheelhouse, right? Is the training and the recertification process, because as you just alluded to, it is an ongoing career long, always learning as a paramedic, isn't it?
27: It is. And for both our EMTs and our paramedics, they have to have certain numbers of hours of continuing education every year. They have to have certifications in CPR, advanced cardiac life support, pediatric advanced life support. And that's sort of my wheelhouse is both the initial training of paramedics and certifying new paramedics here for the city of Phoenix, and also for making sure everybody stays up to date on the latest techniques and treatments that we have.
23: And for our audience's information, this is a program and a department that continues to grow. In fact, a record-breaking graduating class very recently, wasn't it?
27: Yeah. We're very proud. Our last class was 41 students, all from Phoenix. And we have another class that's in right now. And to put that in perspective, there were years in the 2010s where we only graduated 14 people an entire year.
23: Oh, wow.
27: 17 people in a year. And now we're shooting for two classes of 40 per year. So it's a substantial increase in the number of paramedics that we're training to meet the needs of the community.
23: I was going to say, which is great news for the community, because obviously the more training and the more individuals that go through that process, the safer everyone feels in a lot of ways, because having those abilities to respond to those emergencies for people who are highly trained and certified is comforting as a citizen.
27: Well, we were very fortunate over the last few years. You know, the fire chief laid out a vision for expanding the fire department, right, to meet response time so that when the community calls, we'll be there as quickly as possible. And the support of council, the support of the mayor, they approved, you know, the GO bond, the TPT. So we have a lot of growth that's happening in the Phoenix Fire Department. And sort of our role in EMS is to execute on that, right, is to train the people, to have the people ready to go, to have them available so that we can put those trucks in service so that we can respond when the community needs it. And so that's why you see such a large expansion in the training that we're doing at EMS is, you know, we're full speed ahead and we don't plan on stopping.
23: What's your personal story that brought you to the Phoenix Fire Department and specifically to now where you are and helping with so much of the EMS department?
27: Well, I'm a Phoenix native, born and raised.
23: So
27: love
23: many
27: being
23: in
27: here.
23: The Phoenix Fire Department. I've talked about that before. And the concentration of Phoenix natives that you experience, quote unquote, out in the wild, it's pretty rare. But within the fire department, there is a tremendous concentration of Phoenix natives, which I think is really representative of the commitment that the Phoenix Fire Department has to make the community a better, safer place.
27: Yeah, you grow up here in Phoenix, you see the Phoenix Fire Department, it's a big deal. I got hired young. I've been part of the fire department for about 19 years
0: wow.
27: now. I was an EMT when I was hired, and I went to paramedic school as soon as I could. So I was hired in 2007 and 2008.
0: You were immediately interested in that sort of realm of the fire department.
27: I was, yeah. It was a really unique opportunity back then. There were not as many paramedics. Not all of our trucks had paramedics on them the way that they do now. And I got to be part of that growth, part of that training new people. And back then it was transitioning all of our fire engines to have paramedics. And then we did our ladders. And now the fire department's, you know, half paramedics, half EMT. So there's a lot more of that advanced life support capability when the community calls. We have a lot more of those resources available. And so I was part of that from very early in my career.
0: It seems to me from the outside looking in that a lot of the attributes that would make for the best doctors, nurses, and in the medical field are probably similar attributes that make the best paramedics and EMTs. It's almost like a calling, it would almost feel like, for a lot of paramedics. Is that accurate?
27: Yeah, you have to want to help people.
0: Yeah.
27: The same way with any firefighter, if you get into this job, it should be to help people. And those are the people that we look for. Those are the people that we hire. I go around all the new recruit classes and talk to them about becoming paramedics, what it's like. And, you know, overwhelmingly, almost all of them want to be paramedics because they're here to help people. And if you want to have the opportunity to do that, you can absolutely do that as a paramedic.
0: Could you have ever imagined another career path for yourself?
27: No, I took the test in high school. I've been
0: doing this
27: my entire adult life. I don't plan on doing anything else. I love it. And yeah, it's been great for me.
0: That's another thing that I feel like is so interesting for the public to hear is that so many of our members they're lifers. This is what they were meant to do. This is what they want to do. It's not, hey, I want to be a firefighter and I want to be a rock star. But, you know, it was like, I just want to be the best at serving the communities possible. That, again, to me, coming from outside the fire service, is fairly rare when you're going around different businesses and organizations. A lot of times people have their eyes elsewhere, or they want to go here, there, do this, maybe do that. Firefighters, by and large, seem to be, this is what I was meant to do, what I want to do.
27: It's tough to beat in my mind.
0: Yeah.
27: Great opportunity to help the community. You get to serve people every day. You get to see the difference that you make, and you get to have a lot of fun doing it. It's a pretty good sales pitch, if you ask me.
0: Absolutely. Part of EMS as well, and I wanted to mention this, is the department EMS interfaces a lot with our hospital partners. It's a big part of how we provide the best service possible. How would you describe that relationship between hospital and healthcare partners and the Phoenix Fire Department?
27: We couldn't be luckier here in the city of Phoenix than the hospital partners that we have. Not a day goes by that we are not doing something with them. Actually, right now, as you and I are talking, at Fire Station 50, Phoenix Children's Hospital is doing a continuing education for me on drownings. And they bring tons of resources and education and the latest technology to that continuing education, where there's 40 of my paramedics sitting there getting that training right now. Next week, Valleywise Hospital is coming and they're teaching on heat injuries. That cold water immersion program that I talked about has been a huge partnership. It's been an incredible success, and we couldn't do those kinds of things without our hospital partners, with partnering hospitals all over the valley that have partnered with us on those things. And it's improving our training, it's improving the service delivery to the customer, and it's making sure that, you know, you go from your house to an ambulance, to a hospital bed, and that transition is as seamless as possible, that everybody's on the same page, that we know what we're doing. We're really lucky here in Phoenix to have hospital partners that we do.
0: Yeah, no, we were fortunate to recognize those hospital partners at our Salute to Excellence Award ceremony 6 weeks ago, and the ice water and ice bag immersion program was the driver of that, because it's been such a successful program. And fortunately, in this contest, success we are measuring by saving lives. It's not a success outside, you know, it's making a lot of money, or this is a program that is saving people's lives every day. How would you, we've talked about it before, but you're basically putting overheated individuals in a large bag, filling it with ice and water and bringing their body temperature down quickly. That's how I understand it.
27: Yeah. And so these are some of our sickest patients. Some of the people who need help the most that we're going to encounter on any given day is somebody having a heat stroke. And that's who goes into those bags. And so to have a tool that we didn't have 20 years ago that can take their body temperature down rapidly dramatically improves their chance of survival, and not just survival, but survival and discharge from the hospital normal, neurologically intact, as we would say. And that's what that study that was recently published found, is that we're having tremendous success with that. And we've had people all over the world reach out to us. We've put together a toolkit for other fire departments so that we can share that. Like you said, it's not about making money. It's one of the great things about working for the fire department. I give it away for free. I talk to fire departments every week from all around the world, and I send them, here's our policies, here's how we did the training, here's how we're the products that we're using to deploy this, here's the logistics challenges. There's a lot to these kinds of things. We want as many people having those tools as possible, and that's a great part of our program, is if we find something is helping people, we want to share it with everybody we can.
0: It's an incredible testament to the selflessness of firefighters in the Phoenix Fire Department. Chief Josh Klemm, thank you for joining us, being a part of Valley Watch, and thank you for making our community safer and better around us.
27: Thanks for having me.
0: My pleasure. That'll do it for this edition of Valley Watch. As a reminder, as we wrap things up, it is always important to thank our friends here at Bonneville, as well as if you're driving around listening to this, make sure if you hear sirens or see flashing lights, please.
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9: We often hear stories about inmates who, after years in prison for crimes they didn't commit, are finally exonerated. But far less attention is paid to the reverse, when someone who's guilty manages to walk free. One such case is that of Edgar Smith. A handsome, well-spoken young man who in 1957 was charged with killing a 15-year-old girl.
8: He had known Vicky a little bit. They ran kind of in the same circles. He was friends with someone that she had gone out on a few dates with. And he had been acting kind of weird. He'd borrowed a friend's car. He claimed that clothing was missing and the excuses that he offered weren't very satisfactory. This friend realized there was blood in his car. The police would later pick up Edgar and interrogate him, find out that he had blood on his pants. So there was a lot of circumstantial evidence to arrest him.
9: That's Sarah Weinman, a writer and author of the book Scoundrel. Weinman explains how this case quickly turned into a national obsession.
8: Murders, though they were not uncommon in Bergen County, the murder of a teenage girl in such lurid circumstances was a rare occurrence. So there was a trial. It lasted 2 weeks. The jury took less than 2 hours to convict Edgar. He was sentenced to death. At one point the following year, he came within a half an hour of being executed. And so over the course of the next few years, he made a pact with himself that he would do whatever it took legally and educationally not to die. So he took college classes. He

0: movement. And from that, a correspondence ensued, a friendship ensued, or so Buckley thought. And Buckley came to believe, in part because Edgar was peddling this line, that Edgar did not, in fact, kill Victoria Zelinsky, that he was innocent, and that he should be freed.
1: Buckley gave Smith a free subscription to the National Review, and the two men started to talk regularly. But Buckley soon fell for Smith's wit and charm, believing Smith to be an intellect just like himself.
0: This so-called friendship ensued, in part because Edgar would kind of mimic the way that Buckley spoke, and Buckley had come to believe that someone who was so articulate, who could write so well, who seemed to be a thinker, there was just no possible way that he had killed a 15-year-old girl and not just killed her, but crushed her skull with boulders. This just was inconceivable to someone like Buckley, who came from privilege, who still lived in privilege, who just, he didn't operate in the same world that Edgar did and couldn't conceive of there ever being some kind of reconciliation. So he had to kind of put all that aside and just concentrate on Edgar's so-called literary merit.
1: Believing wholeheartedly in his innocence, Buckley, for almost a decade, made a very public plea to get Smith exonerated. He wrote about him in the National Review, in Esquire magazine, and in his nationally syndicated column. He even started a legal defense fund. Then Smith himself wrote a book while in prison titled Brief Against Death.
0: Because Edgar was still on death row, he himself could not promote this book. And so his primary promoter, and who had supplied the introduction to the book, was William F. Buckley. And he would go on The Tonight Show. He would go on other late night television shows and morning shows and talk about Edgar Smith and further the idea that Edgar was not responsible for the murder of Victoria Zelinsky. And so when it was received in the press and it sold quite well and it received tremendous critical acclaim, so it legitimized Edgar's argument that much more.
1: Even after reading Smith's book, Brief Against Death, several times, Weinman herself found herself slightly swayed by Smith's arguments.
0: I'd have to kind of snap back and think, no, I know the whole story here. I know what he actually did and what he was capable of. But if you were a reader coming cold to Brief Against Death, not knowing all that much about the case, yes, you could be convinced that Edgar was innocent.
1: Looking back, that persuasion is part of what makes this case so striking. Smith's intelligence and composure made him easy to believe. He eventually won a new trial after the court ruled that his confession had been coerced. After 15 years on death row, he walked free, and almost immediately, his story shifted from a legal case to a media event. After a shower and a change of clothes, he appeared on Buckley's TV show. Weinman argues that this outcome wasn't about the legal system.
0: Let's just say that if Edgar Smith had been poor and black, he would never have merited William F. Buckley's attention. And I think it's important to interrogate that the people that we hold up and the people that we pay attention to and the people whose causes we may espouse, we're acting out of our own subjectivity. And by the same token, when people are able to manipulate and persuade and act in ways that are harmful, we can brush that aside because they might seem just like us. And so I think that the sort of category error that Buckley and then later Sophie Wilkins and then others made is that they saw in Edgar what they wanted to see and according to a narrative that they had created.
1: For some time, Smith leaned into this new public image. He spoke about criminal justice reform and mixed with elite social circles. But this didn't last. Without the same level of support, his second book didn't gain the same traction, and he lost much of his money. His relationships fell apart, and he struggled to hold down a job. Over time, the same patterns from his past started to resurface.
0: One day, he takes his wife's car and looks for an opportunity. And by an opportunity, it's to kidnap and come very close to killing a random woman named Lisa Osborne, who is leaving work and was looking for her husband. And then Edgar grabs her, takes her in the car, they struggle, he stabs her, he comes very close to killing her, but she's able to maneuver the car and spin out, and other drivers see what is happening. Edgar leaves, he flees, and he is a fugitive for a while.
1: Smith places a call to Buckley's office and leaves a message saying where he can be contacted. Within hours, FBI agents arrive at his motel room and place him under arrest. Smith's convicted a second

0: second time, confesses again to the original murder of Zelensky, and spends the rest of his life in prison. He died in 2017 at the age of 83. For some, the ending confirmed what they'd believed all along.
1: There were naysayers all through this. One particularly vocal one was Ron Khaleesi, who was the son of the man who prosecuted the case against Edgar in the murder of Victoria Zelensky. He put together a book called Counterpoint, which included the complete trial transcript, and was very vociferous in saying, you should not let this man out. He's going to do something again. And he would give talks to organizations for years thereafter. So he certainly felt justified in saying, I told you so, after Edgar was rearrested. And there were others too. And with respect to Buckley, though, he had a lot of private grief and guilt about it.
0: Weinman has spent years thinking about why cases like this stick with people. Her conclusion isn't just about one person, but about a broader human instinct. People want to believe in stories of redemption and hope. And sometimes that confidence can be misplaced. You can learn more about this topic, our guest Sarah Weinman, and all of our past guests by visiting our website at viewpointsradio.org. The segment originally aired in March 2022 and was written and produced by Polly Hansen. Our executive producer is Amira Zaveri. Our studio manager is Jay Silvers. I'm Gary Price.
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2: Concert tickets have always been a splurge, but recently they've started to feel like a luxury purchase. With sky-high prices and hefty service fees, seeing your favorite artist from very mediocre nosebleed seats can still cost hundreds of dollars. In many cases, these steep prices are thanks to Live Nation and Ticketmaster, two merged companies that essentially run the live music industry. Both have been accused of being a monopoly for many years.
12: The largest ticketing company in the world and the largest promoter in the world are all under one roof. There's two reasons for this ultimately. One is that you have two of the largest companies in the world under one roof and people are uncomfortable with that. The second part of it is it's hard for a venue to have a ticketing contract with anyone else but Ticketmaster.
2: That's Randy Nichols, artist manager and board member for the National Independent Talent Organization. This spring, an antitrust case brought by dozens of states and the District of Columbia claimed that the company's merger and their control over venues and ticket sales have squeezed out competition and inflated prices. The lawsuit also claimed that Live Nation tied artists' ability to perform at certain venues to the use of their promotional services, which is an illegal practice. After hearing the evidence, the jury delivered their verdict.
5: Ultimately, after 6 weeks of testimony by witnesses for the government, by witnesses for Live Nation, the jury went and deliberated for 4 days and came back out. The jury said they had an illegal monopoly in amphitheaters, an illegal monopoly in ticketing, and they unlawfully tied their promotion services and other services to those other two items.
2: That's Stephen Parker, executive director of the National Independent Venue Association. While this verdict came just this past April, Live Nation and Ticketmaster merged all the way back in 2010. So why did this lawsuit take so long? Parker says one particular artist and tour exposed the company's glaring flaws.
5: I don't think it's a coincidence that in the days after the Taylor Swift Eras Tour on sale, that the U.S. Department of Justice announced that they were investigating Live Nation. I think, you know, Live Nation violated its consent decrees that were put in place in 2010 at the merger in 2020. Additional consent decrees were put in place. And in 2022, the government started investigating them for violating that second set of what was supposed to be more stringent consent decrees. And so ultimately, they brought this case because Live Nation did not follow the very low bar of rules that were set for them.
2: When Eras Tour tickets went on sale in the fall of 2022, millions of fans waited hours in online queues just for Ticketmaster to crash or for their presale code to fail. Others made it through the line, but could only find resale tickets going for thousands of dollars. The botched sale triggered an investigation by the Department of Justice, which found the company violated its consent decree. Ticketmaster had used its power to pressure venues into signing contracts with it exclusively. Parker warns that this kind of influence and power could threaten everyone in the live music business.
5: If Live Nation controls the largest ticketing company in the world, they control the largest tours in the world, they're the largest independent, they're the largest promoter in the world, then that gives them an immense amount of control over pricing, it gives them an immense amount of control over tour routing, it gives them an immense amount of control over every aspect of this ecosystem. But also, touring is getting more expensive. The artist costs are going up. Running a venue is getting more expensive. And ultimately, all of the inflation that we're seeing in the broader economy has made its way, maybe even more so, into the live entertainment sphere.
2: While it's unknown exactly how much Live Nation and Ticketmaster make per tour or per show, their overall revenue paints a clear enough picture. Last year, the companies raked in over $25 billion in revenue.
5: I think every ticket is different, every show is different, every venue is different. And so we don't know the profit that Live Nation takes per ticket, but I can tell you this. Ultimately, for independent venues, 64% of independent venues, according to a study that we did last year, were not profitable. And particularly artists that are up-and-coming artists or artists that aren't playing arenas but are playing smaller venues, they are talking about how expensive it is to tour right now. I want to be very clear. I don't think that your average artist is price gouging their fans. I don't think that your average independent venue is price gouging fans at all.
2: Nichols urges fans to buy directly from a show's official ticketing platform. It may cost more upfront, but it's a way to ensure that your money is going to the artists, their staff, and the venues.
12: When a fan buys that ticket from a ticket scalper, it's funding new yachts and private jets for the private equity-backed ticket scalpers. When the fan buys that highly marked up ticket from an artist, it's going into a better production in the show that the fan will experience. And if you look at concerts over the last 5 or 6 years, they look more and more like Broadway shows. So you're seeing a much more in-depth production. So while the fan is paying more, they are getting more from the artists in terms of a much more exceptional production. But the problem is, if you're buying it on StubHub or Vivid Seats or these ticket scalping sites, It's simply being siphoned off into this $10 billion a year industry that just thrives on the backs of fans and artists.
2: So now that a verdict has been reached in the antitrust trial, what's next? Will ticket prices fall? Will artists and venues see more of the profits? And will we finally be done with scalpers?
5: This is a significant victory for fans. It's a significant victory for the independent venues that I represent. The primary issue with Live Nation is that they have used their immense control and power over artist tours and artist management to control the thing that every venue really, really needs to have the magic of having fans there every night and to keep their doors open, which is the artists. The artists are what was held over the head of the Barclays Center when they tried to switch from Ticketmaster to SeatGeek. The artists are what was held over the head of other venues who testified during trial that Live Nation said that either directly or indirectly that they were not going to get more shows. And the control or levers that they have because of their control of artist tours, we believe is what any remedy in this case needs to touch.
2: At the end of the day, it's up to prosecutors and the courts to decide what comes next. But going forward, artists and venues may have more options beyond Live Nation and Ticketmaster. And for these companies themselves, there's now real pressure to improve. But if the live music industry is going to thrive long term, it still depends on fans showing up.
5: If you have heard an artist on your streaming service and you're like, man, that sounds really good, go see them. Go see them now when they're playing 200 capacity rooms or 500 capacity rooms or 800 capacity rooms. Because if you don't and they make it to that arena or they make it to that large venue or they make it to that amphitheater, you're going to regret it. And I'll just say, like, it's more than just regret. The experience of seeing them before the world finds out about them is one of the greatest investments you'll ever make in your life.
2: 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Our studio manager is Jay Silvers. I'm Marty Peterson.
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17: This is Viewpoints Explained. I'm Ebony McMorris. If you've been to Starbucks or Dunkin' lately, the infusion of new matcha concoctions is hard to miss. The vibrant green drink seems to be everywhere and isn't going away anytime soon. Matcha comes from Japan and is a powdered green tea that's made by grinding shade-grown leaves and whisking them into hot water. For over 400 years, it's been a key part of formal Japanese tea ceremonies. Today, when served authentically, it has an earthy, grassy, and slightly bitter taste. In the U.S., this flavor profile looks much different. In a cafe setting, matcha is often mixed with sweetened syrups and frothed milk to create indulgent hot or iced drinks. People enjoy experimenting with matcha at home since it doesn't require much equipment and its bright green color makes it stand out on social media, where preparation videos and reviews are very popular. To keep up with demand, Japan now exports more than half of the matcha it produces, but supplies still limited because of how the crop is grown and processed. That gap has opened the door for new producers in places like China, South Korea, Australia, and Kenya. For consumers, this can mean lower grade matcha that's disguised by other ingredients like sugar and fillers. If you're buying matcha, look for products that list Japan as the origin country, have a vibrant green color, and come from brands that share specific harvest or region details. That's Viewpoints Explained for this week. More in a moment.
15: Welcome to Culture Crash, where we examine what's new and old in entertainment. Coming off the stunning success of his film Oppenheimer, Christopher Nolan is currently rolling out his follow-up, an adaptation of Homer's epic poem The Odyssey, which was composed in the 8th century BC. When the trailers for Nolan's new film hit YouTube, there was a bit of an internet controversy over the film's language. The characters are speaking in modern American English. At one point, Tom Holland's Telemachus refers to Matt Damon's Odysseus as his dad. Some viewers have balked at that, saying it breaks their immersion to hear American accents in ancient Greece. And that would be fair enough if they were advocating for the film to use ancient Greek with subtitles. But mostly, it seems like people are craving English accents, like the ones used in Game of Thrones or Gladiator. And that strikes me as a bit strange, because all English language would be anachronistic to ancient Greece, since the English language didn't exist. Referring to a character as father or dad is an interesting distinction to make when neither word would be used for over 1,000 years after the story takes place. The Odyssey is fiction, and comes from an oral tradition, which means that storytellers have been changing details and injecting their own personality for centuries. When the Coen brothers adapted The Odyssey into O Brother, Where Art Thou, they made it into a slapstick Western satire with folk music, and that made sense for them. With an adaptation from Christopher Nolan, it looks like audiences are going to get an epic IMAX immersive storytelling experience filmed on location with daunting costumes and a star-studded cast, which is what makes the most sense for him. Adapting The Odyssey is all about adapting The Odyssey. It's Greek myth full of monsters and gods, and it's primed for interpretation. I can't wait to see exactly what Chris Nolan's new version has to offer. The Odyssey is set to hit theaters on July 17th. I'm Evan Rowe.
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10: What can help? ABC News, I'm Brian Clark. Crews are working around the clock in Southern California to prevent an explosion or a leak at a toxic chemical tank in Orange County. At least 50,000 people have been forced to evacuate. The county's fire chief, Craig Covey, said,
11: "Our goal is not to just save our communities. It's also to save our environment."
10: Secretary of State Marco Rubio said the world could get good news today about a potential deal to end the Iran war, as President Trump said the deal's largely been negotiated. It's one of the biggest days of the year for auto racing, but today overshadowed by last week's sudden death of NASCAR star Kyle Busch. He'll be honored at today's Indianapolis 500 and tonight's Coca-Cola 600. Busch's family said Saturday the 41-year-old died of sepsis that followed pneumonia. 19 people were hurt in a stampede early this morning in Atlantic Beach, South Carolina. Three people were taken to hospitals. Authorities say none of the injuries are life-threatening. This is ABC News.
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0: why doesn't motor oil on the shelves of stores spike at the same time?
1: Well, lubes are different than gasoline. They're profoundly different. You know, a lot of the processing, the distribution for that looks vastly different than gasoline does. You see they go up fast, but what you don't see is the wholesale cost goes up oftentimes 2 to 3 days before stations are able to raise prices. That's how people like me can warn of what's coming in the next 2 to 3 days, is that we see that cost difference. That's also why stations then are a little bit slower to lower prices, because for 2 to 3 days, if you can't raise prices as much as necessary, you're taking it on the chin, you're losing money. And then when prices go down, that gives you margin that you can absorb to make up for those earlier losses. And that's what a lot of stations do. But, you know, you ask about a much more loaded question, is the futures price. A lot of Americans look at future prices, as in, if you look at a barrel of oil today, that oil is going to be delivered in June and it's set at a fixed price. It's actually the spot price that you don't necessarily see, the physical, if you need it today price. That's what dictates gas prices. And often when the current on the spot price changes, it also changes the risk calculation or the price in future months, right? Because risk that exists today could still be down the road in 4 to 6 weeks, but it's the risk calculation that changes. If you look at the future months of oil, if you picked today, say 2028, and you looked at April 2028, the price of oil in April 2028 is going to go up and down, maybe not on a daily basis, but it's going to reflect whatever the risk is. The market may believe that there could be more risk down the road or less, and those prices fluctuate as well.
0: All right, so that was the reasonable answer I knew there was to my silly question, but let's get to the serious questions of fuel prices. I saw a story today, I believe it was the UAE, that was saying if this continues, this blockade continues, and the stoppage of oil through the strait continues much longer, it could be until 2027 before the market recovers. Do you believe that to be true, and how quickly do you think the market could recover if this war stops?
1: Well, two different things, because I've been asked this question a lot, so I want to make two things clear. That if the strait reopened tomorrow, verified ships are moving through, we would start to see relief within 2 to 3 days, right? I said there's a 2 to 3 day lag time in going up. There's a 2 to 3 day lag time in going down. But the other thing Americans want to know is, when are the pre-war prices going to return? So the decreases will start in a few days, but that's where the energy minister may be right. It could take a year or longer to get those pre-war prices back, because a lot needs to happen to get those low prices back. Inventories need to fill back up. And that's like filling an Olympic-sized swimming pool with a garden hose, right? It's going to take a long period of time to fill up all these pools of oil again with the same amount of oil that they had prior to the war.
0: How much does it factor in when you look at damage being done because of the rockets being fired from Iran towards infrastructure and back and forth with this destruction? How much is that going to affect it?
1: Well, I mean, there's a rebuild process as well. So I think you might be referring to Qatar's LNG fields where they're producing natural gas. Some of the repair times have been pushed now into mid-2027 until those are repaired. So, yeah, I mean, for natural gas specifically, until that's repaired, you're probably not going to see global LNG prices going back down to their lows. Now, that's one benefit Americans have, is that our natural gas prices are still quite low. That's because we're such a huge producer. And thankfully, for now, there's only a limited amount that can be exported out, because like we're literally hitting the wall. The spigot is all the way open on how much we can export. But that's where the future may change, is that more export facilities might be built. And then we may have to worry more about the price of natural gas here if more of it's flowing overseas. And by the way, over the last 4 weeks, when it comes to oil and products we export, like gasoline, diesel, and jet fuel, the U.S. has seen over 250 million barrels of oil and refined products leaving our shores, destined for countries overseas.
0: Well, how much help would we really receive if there was a suspension of the fuel tax at the federal level and here at the state level in Arizona? Is that something that is going, I mean, obviously a real savings. Will we see gas prices drop that amount, and would it be helpful, and how long could we sustain it?
1: Well, yeah, I mean, gas stations use any competitive advantage they can to undercut their competitors. So generally speaking, we generally will see 90 to 95% of any tax relief funneled down. It does depend on how the legislation is written, but the federal gas tax is like a line item for gas stations. They take that 18.4 cents and send it to the feds. If that gas tax gets suspended, they just adjust that tax to not be collected.

0: and suddenly the price goes down quite a bit. Now, Arizona, a lot of states tax gasoline at the wholesale level, meaning that stations will have to sell through their taxed gasoline before they can buy non-taxed gasoline. And that can mean that there's a delay of 3, 4, 5 days for the state's gasoline tax suspension to be passed along to you. Some states have already done this, by the way. Indiana just did it last week. They are waiving 60 cents a gallon. It's costing the state $5 million. But if you look up Indiana's price, it's down 50 cents a gallon in the last week. So you're seeing a profound impact. And generally speaking, almost the complete entirety, down to the fraction of a penny, if there's a gas tax holiday, they get passed along. It just depends on how the law is written, how quickly that happens.
1: When you look at how much of the fuel here in central Arizona that we get from California with the boutique blend that we use, and California is closing refineries, plus they buy so much of their oil from the Middle East, what does it look like for Arizona? Are we going to continue to be this much above the national average? And are we going to have the volatility we've seen in the past, especially with all these closures in California?
0: Well, thankfully, I could be wrong, but I do believe in the mess that the last 12 weeks have been, that Arizona has waived its clean burning gasoline requirement. So I do believe that's waived. If that hadn't been waived, you'd be well over $5 a gallon, because California has its own type of fuel from California refineries and from Texas refineries, which complicates the matter. So that's a good step there. Back to your point, though, as a result of California seeing a shutdown in refineries, and this is longer road, but there's actually two or three different pipelines that are being proposed. One is now moving ahead to bring more gasoline into the Arizona market. That's going to be a couple of years down the road. But in 2029, one of those pipelines will be completed to allow more product to flow from areas like Oklahoma and Texas into Arizona. For now, you're still more beholden to California and whatever their situation is. So there's still going to be some pain, but longer road, finally some good news for Arizona. I mean, your population boom, your CBG gasoline have caused prices to spike significantly in the last few years, and it's only gotten worse. So it's going to be a bumpy ride for the next couple of years, but once that pipeline gets built, and there's still two others that are in talks of being built, that's going to finally bring you some relief.
1: Well, I knew you'd be the person to talk to on this. I always appreciate the time and coming on and talking to the audience. I wish it was better news, but at least they've got accurate information and they can adjust accordingly. So thanks again for coming on.
0: Thanks, Mike. Appreciate it.
1: All right. That's Patrick DeHaan from Gas Buddy. Great, obviously, such a great resource for all of these things. Their website is very, very interesting and fascinating to look out at the data that they have.
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1: County Attorney Rachel Mitchell, thanks for coming all the way down to the studio.
22: Thanks for having me, Mike.
1: There are two teachers in Centennial High School in Peoria that have been accused of having an inappropriate relationship with the same male student. Mm-hmm. One teacher forfeited her credentials to be a teacher. The other one, they're going to fire her, but there's an investigation. But there have been questions about the mandatory reporter laws, mm-hmm, and whether or not the school board or the people at the school reported this in a timely fashion under what the law requires. Mm-hmm. Is there an investigation by your office into this?
22: There's an investigation by the Peoria Police Department ongoing, okay, and obviously we're being briefed on that as it goes. Yes.
1: So I won't push too hard on this particular case, but I am curious about the mandatory reporter laws, that mm-hmm, they are what they're required to do. Mm-hmm. Can you explain what those are and who it affects?
22: Basically, in a school situation, it affects school personnel. And just last session, 2025, we added school board members. So any of those people that have a reasonable belief that a child is or has been abused physically, sexually, or via neglect has to report that to law enforcement immediately.
1: The immediate part of it, I think, is where the question is in this case, is did they do it in a timely fashion? But I also think it helps the educators because it lets them off the hook, where you would hear something from a child about something and you might consider, is this something I need to, a big enough deal? If you're a mandatory reporter, you have to go and tell somebody. It lets you off the hook from making that decision yourself.
22: Absolutely. And in fact, we don't want them going beyond that. One of the things, you know, as you know, I've prosecuted types of child abuse for 25 of my 30 some years as a prosecutor. One of the main ways that schools and churches and other organizations get themselves in trouble is they investigate. So they hear enough. They know that there's an allegation of criminal behavior. They maybe haven't talked to the victim themselves or whatever, and they start talking to people. They're not trained. Sometimes people aren't wanting to talk to them in that type of setting. And then they end up not reporting it. And that's when lawsuits happen.
1: And it's got to be frustrating for people in your position, whether it's law enforcement or the prosecution side of things, that if that happens ahead of time, people are on notice now and they would start trying to hide whatever they did. Am I wrong?
22: Absolutely. I mean, the law says immediately, and it says it for a reason. Obviously, if this is an in-home situation, the child is going home to that perpetrator, you can have evidence destruction. You know, rumors get around. People hear, oh gosh, I'm under investigation. Evidence can be destroyed. They can take off. It needs to be reported to the authorities immediately. And that's DCS or law enforcement. But when it's out of home, it's law enforcement.
1: In this particular Peoria incident, it is such a horribly strange case where you have two teachers basically competing over one student. And that's the allegation. That seems to me, if that's even out there, would seem to me to be a motivator to report it because it's outrageous.
22: I mean, yeah, that's an unusual fact pattern for sure.
1: So what would you say? And let me ask about training. The law requires that they do this.
22: Right.
1: Is there training for, let's say, an educator, whether you're a school board member, you work at a school. Is there training for them to know what that requirement is? Is that on the board to make sure they understand?
22: Absolutely. In fact, a number of years ago when Governor Ducey was in office, I was part of a task force and we passed a law that said that the Arizona Prosecuting Attorneys Advisory Council is to put together training. And that is the training that is sanctioned that everybody in the state that is an educator should watch. And it's available on Arizona Prosecuting Attorneys Advisory Council website. I actually did the training and I'm very familiar with the law. That is the training that the law says that they should watch.
1: And again, it's not training educators to be investigators. It's training educators on what their requirements are on reporting and when it's required that they report.
22: And my thing would be to say, please don't investigate because you're going to mess it up.
1: And does the law say that? Tell them not to investigate?
22: I mean, it's implicit in the mandatory reporting law by saying if you have reasonable belief, you should report immediately. It doesn't say look into it yourself. There have been court cases from the Court of Appeals, for example, that specifically say the legislature does not intend for you to investigate. It intends for you to report.
1: You said that when they start to investigate on their own, as opposed to calling law enforcement, that's when lawsuits happen.
22: Right.
1: There's a difference between a civil decision and someone being sued and criminal activity. Where is that line crossed?
22: If they fail to report, they are subject to criminal prosecutions for doing that. It is a felony for failing to report a sex offense. It's a class one misdemeanor for failing to report physical abuse or neglect. On top of that, they can also be sued. And that's when you start seeing schools that or churches that allow this kind of thing where we're going to form a committee and look into it before we actually report. That's when you start seeing multi-million dollar lawsuits. You know, I had a case one time where there was a rumor going around about a boy being victimized and the principal who was trying to do the right thing called the boy into his office to find out if it really happened. And naturally the boy said, no, nothing happened to me. It took a while for the principal to come around and say, okay, now I get it. Why? That was not a good situation for me to call him into the principal's office and ask that question, because it turns out it did happen.
1: We've talked about the fact that technology outpaces legislation all the time and laws.
22: Yep.
1: There's a case here to Chandler, a guy in Chandler facing 10 counts of felony AI sexual child abuse and image prosecution. What happened? Mm-hmm. And what is this like being a groundbreaking case?
22: This was a bill that was run by Representative Julie Willoughby last year. And basically, we were coming upon situations where the technology was so good that we could not necessarily tell whether it was AI generated child pornography or if it was actual CSAM.
1: What is CSAM?
22: CSAM is child sexual abuse materials.
1: Thank you.
22: As most people call it, child pornography. So Julie Willoughby ran this bill and it passed, and it allowed us in this case, what the individual had done was he took a picture of a known child and put it on a body of a naked child. In addition to that, I should say, you know, charges are not evidence and he's presumed innocent. In addition to that, is also accused of having actual child pornography.
1: It's such a distressing topic to even approach with people, but it's necessary to have these pieces of legislation. But mm-hmm. what are the challenges in prosecution? Because you don't know what a judge or a jury, but what are the challenges for you?
22: Well, you want a jury to understand the seriousness of it and not look at it like, well, it's not real. You know, that it is still a very serious thing to have. You're looking at potential First Amendment challenges. We anticipated those when we were running the legislation and built in a very solid legislative history to explain the basis for the statute. And so I think we're on good grounds.
1: People are just outraged. And that's one of the things that scares people about AI is mm-hmm. when things like this can happen. Now, with an adult, it can be embarrassing. But mm-hmm. with a child, it's terrifying.
22: And we're seeing other examples of that on a national basis where children are being pictures are being turned into looking like they're naked and then they're being exploited with those pictures and the kids are mortified and there have been some suicides over that. Mm. And so it is very, very serious what's happening.
1: Always appreciate talking to you, and I love when you come down to the studio. It's great to see you.
22: Thank you very much.
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4: From ABC News, I'm Brian Clark. Secretary of State Marco Rubio said the world could get good news soon on a deal to end the war between the U.S. and Iran.
5: You can agree to things on paper, they actually have to be implemented. You can agree to things in writing, and then you actually have to go out and do it.
4: He was speaking earlier in India. While in Washington, President Trump said the deal's largely been negotiated but is not done. ABC's Alex Perche has more.
6: Iran's foreign ministry saying the two sides are in the final stages of drafting a framework that would give 30 to 60 days to hash out a broader agreement.
7: They want to settle so badly. We have the greatest military.
6: What's unclear is if this agreement includes a deal on uranium enrichment, missiles, or nuclear dust. It's been 2 months since Trump vowed to obliterate Iran's power plants within 48 hours if Iran didn't fully open the Strait of Hormuz.
4: And the Strait's closures increased gas prices for holiday weekend travelers in New Hampshire.
8: It's making me cry, man. It's bad.
9: We try and minimize the amount of mileage we're driving lately.
12: 10 out of 10 would not recommend.
4: NASCAR star Kyle Busch will be honored at today's Indianapolis 500 and tonight's Coca-Cola 600 after his death last week at 41. His family said Saturday it was caused by sepsis brought on by pneumonia. And ABC medical correspondent Dr. Darian Sutton explains how sepsis can turn deadly.
28: During pneumonia, the lungs can fill with fluid that can interrupt the exchange of oxygen, leading to shortness of breath. And there are times where that infection can spread to the rest of the body and cause an overwhelming response. And we define that as sepsis. And while there are certain groups that are high at risk, older adults, those with a history of conditions like heart disease or diabetes, this can also happen, although uncommon, to healthy people and manage certain difficult cases such as this one.
4: Crews in Southern California working around the clock to prevent an explosion or a leak at a toxic chemical tank in Orange County. At least 50,000 people have been forced to evacuate as crews work to keep the tank cool. You're listening to ABC News.
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0: Welcome back to the Ramsey Show here in the Fairwinds Credit Union studio. We're headed back to the phone lines where George and I find Mark in Albany, New York. Mark, how can we help out today?
1: Hi, how are you?
0: Doing great. What's up?
1: So I was just wondering, is it ever okay to use or deplete your emergency fund to avoid taking a loan when you're making a big purchase?
0: Is the big purchase an emergency? Something that is urgent? Something that is completely necessary and something that is like time
2: unexpected.
0: Factor? Yeah, unexpected?
1: No, it's something that's sort of been expected. It's for a car because my current one is getting a little too expensive to maintain. And although safety isn't yet a concern, it's slowly getting to that point.
2: So does the car need repairs? What do you mean expensive?
1: So I have to repair but the mileage is suffering from a damaged catalytic converter and a couple other things. And it's also just losing value. I know that shouldn't be my primary concern, but I'm just...
2: Is there a loan on it?
1: No, there is no loan. It's paid off.
2: Okay. And what kind of car are you looking to get? How much is that going to cost you?
1: It would be about $30,000.
2: And would you be selling the current car?
1: Yeah, I'd be trading it in most likely.
2: So you trade it in and pay cash for this next car?
1: Yes, yes.
2: Okay.
1: If I did not use the emergency fund, then I would be taking out a loan for about half that amount.
0: What's the trade-in amount that you think you're going to get for the existing vehicle if you don't put the repairs in?
1: I might get $3,000 or $4,000.
0: Oh, okay.
2: Not much. All right. How much is in the emergency fund?
1: Right now I believe it's, $11,000 or $12,000.
2: Okay. So you don't even have the money to even buy this car. It's not like you have $30,000 sitting in the emergency fund ready to buy that car.
0: Yeah. Where's the other money coming from?
1: Well, I have, 11 in the emergency fund and I've been saving up in a new car fund. I have about 16 or 17 in the new car fund.
2: Great.
0: So why can't we just spend 16 or 17 since you have a new car fund that you've saved for? You can get a great car for $17,000.
1: I suppose I could. It's just I found what I really liked. And
2: ding.
1: I admit I am a bit. Pardon me?
2: I was just saying ding, ding, ding. We have a winner. You got to the actual, the bottom of this, which is I saw it and I want it. And it looks fancier than the $17,000 version.
0: Uh-huh.
2: What kind of car is this?
1: It's used, so it's not a new car. Don't worry about that. It's a 2023 Q5.
2: Oh. I thought we didn't want to get into expensive cars with expensive maintenance and expensive insurance and premium gas.
1: That is true, yes.
0: But we are. This is different. Okay, so... I mean, my answer here is very cut and dry, and we can get into the whys about it, but I think that you did something very intentional, which you said, I'm going to need a new car soon. Therefore, it's not really an emergency because you saw it was coming and you started saving money, which I applaud you. That's exactly what you should be doing. And you saved up a pretty penny. You saved up $17,000. Nothing stops you today from saying, I'm going to buy a $17,000 car today. And I'm going to continue to save towards that car fund so that maybe next year or at the appropriate time, I can add another $17,000 to it. And then I can come up and get my, what is it? IQ, what is it called?
2: Q5, the Audi. So I'm curious, can you do these repairs now and ride this car for another 6 months to a year while you save up another $13,000?
1: For another 6 months, I'd probably be able to save about $7,000.
2: Okay, so that puts us at about 24?
1: Yeah, just about.
2: All right. I mean, I'm looking at them online right now. I'm looking at some 2023 Q5 at $23,000. So I think it's possible to do some research and negotiate and find the right one for the price. And maybe it's 8 months. Okay, then we'll have $25,000. And so it's up to you, the timeline. But the goal is don't use the emergency fund except for emergencies. And save up and pay cash for this car. And don't let them talk you, because here's what's going to happen. You're going to step onto that lot, And they're going to say, well, do you want to just see the 2026 model? I mean, we can get you in for whatever payment you want. I mean, well, we can work with you.
0: Sneaky.
1: So, I already know the worst thing you can do is say, I want my monthly payment to be this, because they're going to sneak in all kinds of stuff.
0: Well, we're not even talking about monthly payments.
2: Even just, they're going to try to get you into a fancier car that gives
3: we build a $49.
2: Talking yeah. extended warranty. I mean, I just played this game. They put LoJack on a Tesla, which already can find itself, Jade. They put LoJack on there as a little extra.
0: To try to add a little something.
2: You can't take that off.
0: I do feel like, though, when you go to the car dealership and you've done your research online and you're just like, I'm here to pick up the car. Like, I'm here to get that car. I feel like there's less of that. You allow for less of that kind of inviting in of the sales guy. It's just, I did my research. Do you have the car ready? Here it is. Great. Okay. Can you move on the price?
2: Well,
0: yes,
2: then you
0: no?
2: got to go to the finance office to talk to that guy, no matter how you're paying. And then he talks you. He wants to get you into the warranty and the paint protection package.
0: That's true.
2: It's exhausting. Yeah, it's such a silly game.
0: I'll be honest. So Sam and I just upgraded vehicles a couple of 2 weeks ago for him. And it really was, it was the best experience ever. I should give the guy a shout out. But yeah, looked online. This is the one we want. We called ahead of time. We said, hey, this is the car we're looking at. He goes, great, I'll have it ready by the time you pull up. This is the Toyota in Columbia. He goes, we'll have it ready when we pulled up. We pulled up. It was right there. He goes, you guys just want to drive it? He handed us the keys. He's like, I don't need to go with you. I trust you. Just like that.
2: Wow.
0: So we go test drive the car by ourselves, come back. He's like, are you guys, how are you wanting to pay for this? And I said, let's decide the price first, and then we'll decide, me being sneaky.
2: Yep.
0: He goes, all right. And he goes, well, what are you hoping to pay? And I said, here's what we're hoping. And he goes, okay. I said, if you can do that deal, I said, we'll walk away, you know, we'll walk away with the car today. He comes back. He goes, I think I can get there. I said, all right, we're paying cash. That was that on that.
2: And that's it.
0: That was it.
2: So simple.
0: But you got to get, to your point, you got to get to the heart of the matter.
2: You got to have the walkaway power. You got to know exactly, you got to know more about the car than they do, first of all.
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0: Good morning, folks. Welcome to the Whitfield Nursery and Garden Show. It's a beautiful day. It's not up here on Flagstaff today, but a little cooler. But you know what? A beautiful Memorial Day weekend in the Valley. And what a forecast we have. Couldn't be much better. And hope you're enjoying the Memorial Day weekend. Lots to think about, lots to do this weekend, and great weather to do so. Well, the listener, the Whitfield Nursery Garden Show, a listener participation type program. That's right. Give us a call. Number to call, 602-277-5827, 277-KTAR. We can talk about what to plant, how to plant it, where to plant it, how to grow it. If you've got something different you're growing at home, a new idea, something different to grow, you can always educate the host simply by calling 602-277-5827. Yes, it's true. I'm getting a little older. I've been on the air now for over 35 years, but that doesn't mean I don't have an awful lot to learn. So if you have a different plant you're growing at home or a different way to fertilize or prune or something different you think we all need to know, we're all ears and here to listen. Well, we're here in a beautiful season. Now, this is one of our, you know, days we always talk about important things to happen. We have, you know, we start off with Valentine's Day. We have Memorial Day, then Labor Day. That's when we always talk about fertilizing. And now is the perfect time to get out and fertilize just about everything. And we've had such a roller coaster of a year that most of our plants are doing pretty well. Unusually high temperatures back in February, followed by a really nice, March, followed by a really nice April, and a few hot days, and then back to pretty normal weather right now. So it's a great time to get out and feed all hardy plants, really. And if you're feeding citrus trees, now is when it's always recommended. But if you're growing desert plants like mesquites, ironwoods, Palo Verdes, along with all of our desert shrubs from Mexican bird of paradise to bougainvillea, now is the perfect time to get out and feed. And it really makes a difference. You know, we get to eat every day. Our plants, they can't go out and get their own fertilizer. Some do, you know, some trees like mesquites and some of the bean family will actually make their own, but many plants don't. So if you want to help them out, now's the perfect time. Now, it takes two things to live. It takes something to eat, but most importantly, it takes water. And as we all are kind of aware, you know, water's in shorter supply this year. We didn't get much snow up in the mountains. So if we want to maximize the use of our water for our plant's sake and for ours, it's important to really adjust our irrigation systems. Irrigation systems here in the Valley are most commonly now drip irrigation. And with drip irrigation, what we want to do is run the water deep enough by our plant variety. So for a tree, we want water to go about 3 feet deep or maybe even a little deeper. And for shrubs, probably 18 inches or so. And we want to grow the, put some water out wide as the canopy is in the plant in general. You know, so a big tree is going to need a lot of water and a small plant, not near so much. Frequency, though, is what really makes the difference. You know, when we set up new irrigation systems, you know, at Whitfield's, we're landscape contractors, and we've set up plenty of them over the years. You know, we start off with a pretty frequent pattern, and that's for new plants. That's for things that have been planted within, especially within the last 90 days, but more so within the last year or so. But as plants have been in the ground for a while, and we have mature landscapes, which most of us do, that have been in for 5, 10, 15, maybe even 20 years or more, watering frequency, especially with temperatures like we're having now, is oftentimes put on too frequent and not deep enough. So when we're going to irrigate our plants, we want to get the water down deep. So on a big tree, you might put 150 or 200 gallons of water. On a medium-sized shrub, 5 to 10 gallons of water. And we're going to have to run our irrigation systems long enough to do so. But after we get our plants well irrigated, then we want to let them dry out. Now, it's going to make a big difference. Here in the Valley, we have all kinds of soils. You can live up in Squaw Peak and have very rocky soil where the water goes right through. Or you can live in Gilbert or McCormick Ranch or parts of East Mesa and have really heavy clay soil that can retain the water for a long time. The best thing to do is really get either a moisture meter or a screwdriver, some type of a soil probe, and go down and find out when, let the top 4 or 5 inches get pretty dry, almost bone dry, before you water again. And that means for watering a lot of desert trees, once every 2 weeks in the summer is more than adequate. That goes for desert palms too, things like date palms, Mexican, California fans, maybe you have a canary palm or even a Bismarck palm, which comes from Madagascar in the desert. These desert plants are going to want to get, you know, drier in between irrigations, deep watered, and come back out. You know, for things like citrus in our orchards this time of year, we're down to about a once every 2 week cycle. So where we're going to really flood our trees, whether it's with drip irrigation or flood irrigation, and mimicking kind of like what Salt River Project delivers, you want to irrigate bigger trees about once every 2 weeks. And if you have that beautiful lawn, you certainly don't need to water every day. You know, unless you were planting it in gravel, every day is really not required. And what we want to do when watering lawns is to put a capturing device out, because it's really hard to regulate how much water our heads are putting out. And there's all different kinds of irrigation heads. So if you could put out something that's about an inch deep, a really nice device that many of us have, it's called a tuna fish can, very scientific unit. Take it out, put it in the lawn, run your sprinklers till you have an inch of water. Now, if your grade is such that the water runs off before you have that inch of water, what you'll want to do is run more than one cycle in a day. So if it runs for 20 minutes and you have a half an inch in there, then you would want to shut your system off for maybe an hour or two, run it again to capture that entire inch of water all in the same day. After we've got our inch of water, which is going to give us about 10 inches of soil penetration, what we want to do is shut the system down, find our moisture meter or screwdriver is great for a probe. And when the ground's dry, it won't go in. When it's moist, it's going to go in very easily. And we want to separate our irrigations, even on lawn, far enough to where the ground gets dry. And for most lawns and average soils around town, that's going to be watered about once a week right now. If your ryegrass is still hanging on, which some is around town and some isn't, now is a great time to go through and eliminate it. So let's take a short break. We'll be right back after the break. In the meantime, you can give us a call here at 602-277-5827, 277-KTAR for the Whitfield Nursery Garden Show. 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

0: We've got a great team here in town. Anyway, welcome back to the Witz Nursery Garden Show. It's a beautiful morning and great forecast this week coming up. You know, temperatures below 100 after today, so pretty fantastic for this time of year, and especially in light of the temperature we had earlier in the year. Take our first caller this morning, Lynn in Glendale. Good morning, Lynn.
1: Good morning, Brian. Hey, I got three questions for you on plants.
0: So I'm not hearing Lynn somehow.
1: Hello?
2: Hey, Lynn, go ahead and ask your question. Brian can hear you, okay?
1: Oh, okay. I've had a planter up out front that I want to put a low-growing, flowing type of plant in it, and it's full sun. What is there available? I have to keep it about no bigger than about a foot tall.
0: Well, you know, a really fun thing, Lynn, to grow, you know, this time of year would be Ipomia. And it's not going to be a perennial, but it certainly can trail out of a planter like that and be really pretty. And if we don't have a freeze, it will be a perennial. There's other options you can use for low-growing ground covers, but a foot's fairly short. And if it were my planter looking for some real color and real pop, I would put in some Ipomia. It's also called Purple Heart, you know, is one of the varieties of it, or Sweet Potato Vine. And if you really want it to pop, you might throw some Vinca flowers in with it.
1: Oh, okay. All right. So then question on ground cover. What can I use in place low-growing instead of having Bermuda?
0: You know, there's a really cool plant called frog food, which is popular now. We used to call it Lipia, but you can grow it. We sell it at the nursery in flats, and you can put plugs in. But it grows very fast and spreads and fills in just about like a lawn. You would still have to mow it probably every couple weeks, at least twice a month in the summertime. However, it's going to take about half the water of Bermuda grass, be really pretty. It has a tiny little flower on it as well. And, you know, so a lot of the other little insects and things will like it, you know, bees and butterflies, and that thing will come to it as well.
1: Question for you, how do you kill Bermuda? I've got
0: Bermuda grass is with glyphosate. Now, that used to be called Roundup. But now the new Roundup is different than that. We sell one called Kills All at Whitfield's that is straight glyphosate. And if you'll use the glyphosate and want to work even faster, you can mix in a little bit of fertilizer like Miracle-Gro, which will become Miracle Death. And maybe if you wanted to, a spreader sticker, or you could take a little Dawn soap. And that works very well on Bermuda grass, especially this time of year.
1: Oh, fantastic. Question on is there a good vine for full sun?
0: Well, there's a lot of really good vines for full sun. Of course, the most popular thing in town is probably bougainvillea, and it's not really a trailing vine, but tangerine crossvine has become very popular. It has kind of an orange tangerine colored flower and will cling to a trellis.
1: Okay, that's what I need to know, Brian. You're good as usual and have a blessed day. Thank you.
0: To you as well, and happy Memorial Day. Thanks, Lynn.
1: Oh, you too. Bye-bye.
0: Let's see. We've got a couple lines still available, folks. The number to call, 602-277-5827, 277-KTR. We'll check our next caller, George and Gilbert. Good morning, George.
2: George from Gilbert did not finish.
0: So we've got a little delay, folks. If you'll listen on the phone, when we come back to you, you can catch us a little easier like that. And George, are you there?
2: No, he is not. George dropped.
0: Earth to George. Come in, George. Well, do we have somebody else on the line, folks?
2: There is nobody on the line. You can reach us on air at 602-277-5827.
0: That's right, folks. It's wide open. It's early in the program. It's the perfect time to call the Witz Nursery Garden Show. We could talk about anything you want to grow, water, plant, fertilizer, kill. We're having a little different connection today because of our phone service here. I'm actually playing hooky up with the family in Flagstaff for the day, and it's a beautiful day here. But, you know, it was pretty nice yesterday afternoon in Phoenix as well, especially for this time of year. And our forecast is to be a little cooler. Well, in the Whitfield Nursery Garden Show, we could talk about anything you want to grow, water, plant, fertilizer, kill. Lots of things to do, lots of different styles to garden in. You know, and we're in a place where we grow all kinds of plants. We have beautiful native Sonora desert plants, along with, you know, things like our ironwood trees, and we have very unique saguaros and ocotillos. To a plethora of tropical plants. You see all kinds of hibiscus and bougainvilleas around town, or perhaps you went on that vacation down in the real tropics and you want a tree that looks like a coconut, you can plant a mule palm that does really well. If, you know, more desert and a little food is in order, you know, you can certainly grow fruiting dates here. And we grow some of the best medjool dates anywhere in the world right here in the valley. And beyond that, there's a whole plethora of different shade trees. You know, the last few summers have been really hot. We've set records, you know, for length without rain, temperature records for each month, days over 110, all kinds of fun records. But if you want your yard to be cooler, there's nothing you can do that's going to cool your yard like planting a shade tree. And shade trees work in this amazing way. They put out, do this thing called evapotranspiration, where they're taking the water we're putting in the ground, goes up through the trees, goes out in the atmosphere, and we don't have to keep trees real wet all the time to really enjoy it, especially our desert trees like mesquites and palo verdes and ironwoods. You know, you could deep irrigate a day before you're going to have everybody over in the backyard and cool your yard by as much as 15 or 20 degrees. So a lot of different things we can do. Managing our water, as we talked earlier in the program, you know, deep watering, letting things dry out works very well. But certainly if you want to cool the valley, there's only one way, and it's to use water, put it in the ground, let the trees bring it out. Now let lawns and shrubs and all those plants do it as well. And that's what really cools our environment, is a little evapotranspiration. So we do have to water our trees. And nowadays it might cost us a little more, but we certainly get a lot more enjoyment out of it. Well, it's a perfect time to call, folks. The number to call is 602-277-5827, 277-KTAR. You know, we start off the programs with pretty open phones. We always finish on the end and it's fully booked. So if you've got a question, suggestion, an idea, maybe something different you're growing at home, we would love to hear from you. Plenty of styles, lots of ways to grow things. And, you know, a lot of fun things that can come out of the garden right now, too. At Whitfield, we interplant watermelons out in the middle of our patches of young citrus. So when we're planting a new citrus orchard, we plant watermelons around the trees. And we use that for a couple reasons. It keeps the ground cooler. But also our biodiversity, by having the melons with flowers on them, keeps our lacewing and predatory wasp populations up. So all the critters we don't want to feed in our citrus can go out there and reproduce and feed on things in the watermelons and be very happy. And quite a difference this year. You know, our watermelon crop this year is getting pretty ready. I'm going to actually head down to the farm and hire tomorrow or the next day. And I would imagine that we'll have watermelons in town next weekend grown here locally. Now, in Whitfield, when we grow watermelons, we like to grow big ones. And our bigger ones are usually pretty tasty, but they do have seeds. We grow mostly seeded varieties just because we think they taste a little better. And the vines grow easier and faster, and we're using them kind of for that dual purpose. Well, line's still available. Number to call, 602-277-5827, 277-KTAR for the Whitfield Nursery Garden Show, here every Sunday morning from 7 to 9. And, you know, there's certainly plenty of things to do in the garden this time of year. If you haven't checked your irrigation system, you want to do that. If you want to prune and get ready for the monsoon season, and, you know, by all likelihood, with the warmer temperatures in the Pacific this year, we might have a pretty good monsoon, and we certainly could use it in Arizona. But sometimes those winds that come with those storms can do a lot of damage to our desert trees, especially like chili and mesquites and palo verdes. So now is the perfect time to go out and do some pruning on those guys. And if you get that pruning done now, the plants will fill back in, you'll take away the wind load, and you'll be all set for monsoon season. We're going to take a short break. We'll be right back with the Whitfield Nursery Garden Show. The number to call during the break, 602-277-5827, 277-KTAR.
3: El primer fin de semana del verano marca el tono de toda la temporada. 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

0: So hush.
1: 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We're open Monday through Saturday, 8 to 5:30, Sundays, 10 to 4. And yes, we will be open on Memorial Day. Take our next caller. Looks like Stacy in Phoenix. Good morning, Stacy.
2: Good morning. How are you?
1: Pretty fair. How are you?
2: Doing well over here. I have a quick question about trees.
1: So what's up this morning, Stacy?
2: Yeah, so I live downtown Phoenix in an older community, and we have like 40-year-old ficus and pine trees. And I wanted to check, ask you, how would you know if they're in poor health just by looking at them?
1: Well, you know, the pine trees are going to be dropping needles and be thin. Ficus trees would be thinner, you know, a lot less foliage on them. And what you'd want to look for in the ficus trees, make sure you don't have sooty cakers. So that'd be branches dying black and powdery underneath. But, you know, other than that, you know, so certainly both those trees can live a lot longer than 40 years.
2: And does it require care other than just watering them?
1: Are they growing in lawn or rock, or what's around them? Or was it once lawn and is now rock?
2: Yeah. It used to be like a grass around it, and you know, they converted the grass to like DG, so that's pretty much like around the base of the trees.
1: Okay, so it's going to be very critical now as the trees are getting larger like that to make sure you put plenty of water on them in the summertime. You know, we got pretty decent weather right now where it's 60s to 70s at night and close to 100 in the daytime. But when the temperature heats up, those trees are going to use a tremendous amount of water. So if they're watering with a drip system, they're going to need drip emitters kind of under the whole canopy of the tree, because that's where the roots are grown historically. And at least once every 2 weeks, you'd want to run those drips to put on big trees like that, 300 or 400 gallons of water per tree.
2: Okay. All right. So do you think that if it is in good health, would it be a good idea to cut them down to save on water or no? I mean, I love that they're
1: well, it would be a
2: grown.
1: Great idea to prune the trees this winter, but now is not the time to prune the pines or the ficus trees. They're very susceptible. It'd be like if you went to the beach and, you know, went from wearing full clothes to a bikini, you'd probably get pretty toasty with no sunblock. And if you take away their leaves, you're taking away all their sunblock. So this is

0: not at all a good time to prune them. And it's the time when you're going to want to put extra water on them, especially if we hit temperatures that, you know, are real hot like we've had the last several years. Now, we may be in luck. We might have a good monsoon. We usually don't count rains if they're under an inch. So if you get rains over an inch, you'll start to count that as maybe using a little bit less water. The humidity certainly helps as well. But if you want to reduce their water needs, you can prune them back very severely in the ficus trees if you want to next winter. The best time to prune the ficus is in February.
1: Okay, great. Well, thank you so much.
0: Thank you, and have a great weekend. Let's see, our next caller is Alex in Tolleson. Hello, Alex. Hello, Alex. Earth to Alex. Come in, Alex. Folks, so one key when you call the radio program, listen on your phone, not on the air, because we do have a delay. We'll skip Alex and come back to Eric. Alex, if you're still hearing us, we'll come back to you next. Eric in Phoenix. Eric in Phoenix, good morning, Eric. Hello,
2: good morning.
0: Eric. Do we have you there?
2: Good morning. Good morning.
0: Uh-oh, we're kind of cutting in and out. Eric, are you there?
3: Eric, go ahead and ask your question. Brian can hear it.
4: We have a couple questions. We have a problem with mosquitoes in our backyard, and we're wondering if there's any sort of plants that attract. And having said that, plants that would deter mosquitoes. We're also wondering if use of things like mulch, things like that, tends to attract mosquitoes.
0: Well, the main thing with mosquitoes is they're going to stay in wet areas, you know, and so pretty easy. Do you have lawn or do you have desert landscape, and how do you water?
4: We have desert landscape, and we have a few trees in the backyard that we water. We soak them deeply. They're young. Over the course of about an hour and a half or so.
0: Mm-hmm.
4: The mosquitoes were there before.
0: We're going to want to make sure there's no real wet areas, Eric, for the mosquitoes to breed in. And we've got some new attracting traps that we've been playing with for the last couple of months. And we have Susie, our controller, is a mosquito magnet. And we sent her home with some of these, and she's been testing them before we started selling them. And we'll have those available. And she's had great response so far. So I think by next weekend, I'll have them available at all the nurseries. And they're really cool. It's just a little box you set out, and it's got an attractant in it that attracts the mosquitoes. And so far this year, for the last, you know, 6 or 8 weeks, she's done a wonderful job controlling the mosquitoes at her house. And so we don't like to recommend a product until we try it. And she's the biggest mosquito magnet I know. So we will have those available. But really the key to having less mosquitoes is not having wet areas. It's letting lawns dry between irrigations, you know, watering them deep like the once a week kind of thing, letting them dry out. Don't keep any, you know, water standing around. That's going to do more for eliminating mosquitoes than anything else. But, you know, oftentimes there's areas outside of our own property where the mosquitoes will breed. But thus far, we've had great luck with these traps. Well, I'll let you know next weekend, but I think we'll have them in the nursery next week.
4: Okay, thank you. Another question. We planted some Pakistani mulberry trees in the backyard, and they're about 6 weeks in, and we noticed some of the leaves are getting a little bit, I don't know if singed is the right word. We provided some shade for them for the hotter afternoon sun to try to help with that. Should we be concerned at this point?
0: Well, mulberry should really thrive in full sun. Were they from bare root or were they planted from containers?
4: Containers. 3 gallon containers.
0: Yeah, they should really kick in and start to grow pretty well now. You wouldn't want to shade them. They should grow just fine in full sun. You know, and weekly irrigation should be good. You know, if they're brand new, twice a week wouldn't hurt. But mulberries do like, you know, good deep irrigation, and they tend to thrive and grow pretty fast. And if they're brand new and if you use a lot of mulch around them, you might throw some organic fertilizer like some chicken manure pellets or just a light dose of 20-20-20 or maybe even some Miracle-Gro. because they should be kicking out growth. And with the weather we're having this week, they should grow a lot just in a week.
4: All right, great. Thank you.
0: Thank you. Have a great weekend. Appreciate the call. Let's see. Let's try Alex and Tullis again. Alex, are you with us?
3: Alex from Tullison is no longer on the call sheet.
0: Alex. Okay, we're going to have to go to Joanne and Chandler. Good morning, Joanne.
5: Good morning, Brian. Thank you for your program.
0: Well, thanks for being part of it. What's up this morning?
5: Well, I purchased one of your smaller Bears dwarf lime trees, and I planted it early March, and it seems to be doing very good. It has some little limes on it. I wrapped the trunk, and I was wondering if I should fertilize it with Organipro or anything else at this time that it's
0: absolutely
5: still a young tree.
0: You know, absolutely. Oh. Pretty much, you know, we're growing a lot of young citrus right now. We're planting new orchards, and regular fertilization is really critical for young trees. You know, they don't have the big established roots, and the soil around them probably hasn't built up yet. So you really want to fertilize them probably at least once a month, and you can keep that up all summer, even when it's hot.
5: Okay, and it seemed like when I shaded it from the afternoon sun, it faces west where I planted it. Would shade be okay for it also?
0: You can, but it's really not necessary. Is it on the west side of a wall, or is it just in the open?
5: Yes, I'm walled on two sides of my yard, and it gets the morning sun. I'm sorry, it faces east.
0: That's perfect. If it's on the west side of your yard facing east, it doesn't need any protection at all. In fact, it'll grow better, denser, and fuller if it's in full sun.
5: Oh, okay. Okay. All right. Well, thank you, and have a nice weekend.
0: You as well. Happy Memorial Day. Thanks for calling. Next up, we've got George out in Queen Creek. Good morning, George.
6: Hey, Brian. How's it going? I got to correct you first. It's not Happy Memorial Day. It's Honor and Remember Memorial Day. Try to remember that one.
0: Well, so, if you listen to the music we're going to play for the rest of the program, it's pretty special. You know, yesterday it was pretty amazing. I played a song, Lily Marlene, and my father used to sing that after he was in Germany. He spoke German, and he loved that song. And I had a veteran call me, and his father, he was raised actually in Germany. His father was lost in Vietnam. And so it was interesting, because when he called in the program yesterday, he started speaking to me in German. Now, my father spoke German, not me. But that's the whole point of this holiday. And that's why we have a day off, is to take time to remember those who have given all for this country and for other countries, you know. And whether we're talking about Native Americans defending their land, or, you know, us defending our land from other countries, or, you know, all the people that were lost when it first started after the Civil War on both sides, you know, it's that's why we're here.
6: Absolutely. Absolutely. Well, hey, Brian, I got a quick question. I have a it's kind of a hybrid tree. It's a grove like key lime tree that I have in the backyard, and the thing is massive. It produces a lot of fruit, and I usually cut it back in the winter, but man, the thing has just grown like wildfire, and I was thinking about cutting it back again, but I am seeing small limes starting to appear again. I hate to cut it, but man, the tree is just so massive. What's your thoughts on cutting these things back in the summer?
0: Well, you can prune it moderately anytime. That's not going to hurt anything. And so if you do moderate pruning, as long as you're not exposing the wood to the sun, it's fine to prune. But you just have to keep in mind, you have to have enough foliage on it to protect the wood. So as long as the wood's protected, it's okay to prune this time of year on citrus. And, you know, especially in light of the fact that the days are getting longer still. So if you want to do some moderate pruning, keep it in check a little bit, that's fine.
6: Okay. All right. Very good. All right. Thank you very much. And enjoy the Memorial Day weekend.
0: You as well. And thanks for reminding us of why we celebrate.
7: Absolutely.
0: We're going to take our next caller. Well, we don't have a next caller name up yet. That means we have open lines, folks. It's the perfect time to call. The number to call is 602-277-5827. 277-KTAR. We're here with the Whitsell Nursery Garden Show every Sunday morning from 7 to 9 on 92.3 FM KTAR. And, you know, it's awfully nice weather we're having right now. It's certainly... we were reminded early on back in March that it does get warm here in the valley, and you know our plants can't adjust to these things, and the days right now are much longer than they were earlier, so it's a perfect time to get out and adjust that irrigation system, make sure our plants are getting deep watered, because they're going to use it, you know, with the longer days, sun staying out till, you know, after 7 o'clock in the evening. This is the prime growing season, so if you want plants to get big, if you want them to be happy, now's the perfect time to fertilize virtually everything. So there's not really hardly a plant in your garden you can't feed right now. Now, if you're feeding some geraniums you're trying to keep, it's probably not going to help them. But certainly a good time to feed anything that's going to grow in the summer. And we all like to eat, and so do our plants. So great time to get out and feed things. Take our next caller. Looks like Nathan in Phoenix. Good morning, Nathan.
8: Good morning. I got a couple questions for you. I have a lemon tree. It's just a small one, but it's losing all its leaves completely and stuff. It's only got a couple left on it. What do you think?
0: Well, how long has it been planted?
8: Probably 5 or 6 years.
0: Different things. Number one, make sure you don't have any gophers. And if you have any gophers around, you'll see mounds out around the tree. They'll eat the roots right off of a young citrus tree, and they can stop it growing or kill it. So that can be a problem. Number two, check your irrigation. You know, citrus want to be deep watered and let dry out. If it's been in for 5 or 6 years, probably a maximum frequency about weekly would be good. And then along with that, you want to make sure that because it doesn't have as much foliage now, that the trunk is protected from the sun. So I would wrap it. You could just do it with a piece of cardboard. You could even take a towel and wrap around the trunk. But something to shade and protect it, much like you'd protect your own skin if you're out in the sun. And have you fertilized it all?
8: Yes, I have. I just did it actually a week or so ago.
0: Okay. So hopefully we're going to pop some new growth on it. This is pine growing season for citrus. The weather couldn't be any better for citrus than it is this week. You know, 70 and close to 100 is the absolute ideal growing climate for citrus. So hopefully it'll pop out some new growth. But, you know, I would just check and see if there's not a gopher hole or something around it. If there is, we could address that too. We have a really cool new trap called a gopher hawk that's really easy to use and does a great job mechanically eliminating gophers. You don't have to use the plastic explosive like in Caddyshack anymore.
8: Okay. I don't think it's a gopher. I think maybe it's just because of watering it. You know, I have a thing I turn on like once every 2 weeks for watering. Maybe I didn't have it watering enough.
0: Well, once every two weeks might not be enough water for a young citrus. You know, you're really not going to hurt the citrus in any kind of soil around the valley watering it weekly from now through October. So if you want to make sure that it makes sure when it's getting water, if it's a drip system, you're getting enough water to saturate an area of about 2 to 3 feet wide and 2 to 3 feet deep. So it's going to take 15 or 20 gallons of water, even if it's small. And if the trunk's over 2 inches, you'd want to up that to 40 or 50 gallons of water.
8: Okay. Hey, another thing, I got desert trees, but it seems like the bark is kind of getting falling off. Is there something I should do about that, or do I have to worry about it?
0: Well, if you're losing bark on a desert tree, it tells you perhaps they've been pruned up too high and the sun's hitting and cooking the trunk. It also could be that they had flat-headed borers boring into the wood, and those eat under the cambium layer and the bark falls off. Are they bleeding any sap?
8: No, they're not. It's just that a couple sides, I think maybe because it's getting too much sun, maybe.
0: Well, it probably is getting too much sun. Its natural defense, and the way the desert trees grow, is to put out foliage and shade themselves. It might be a sign of not getting enough water as well.
8: Okay. Should I put, wrap something around the bark just to kind of protect it?
0: Well, it certainly wouldn't hurt anything to wrap something around the bark and protect the trunk. But typically what's going to happen with most trees is whenever the sun hits the trunk, they're going to put out shoots or buds are going to come out, and they're going to try and protect themselves. What I would do is water them heavy, fertilize them right now, and see if they don't start to put out some lower growth that's going to shade the trunk and protect the trunk. And then what you probably want to do is let some lower limbs grow, because that's the natural way for the tree to defend itself. And if you go hiking in the desert, you'll note that the canopies and the trees come down to the ground. And the reason that is because that's how they grow the strongest and the healthiest.
8: Okay, yeah, I think maybe I trimmed it up because it was hanging down low. Maybe I trimmed it up too much.
0: That's a real probability. You know, if you take trees and you expose the wood to the sun, even on our desert trees, and especially on some of them like Palo Verde, which really kind of have a thinner bark on them, they could certainly sun scald and burn. They'll usually heal themselves, but you might want to let some lower limbs come back out.
8: Okay. One more question on watering grass. Is it better to water at night or in the morning?
0: You know, it really doesn't make a lot of difference. You know, if you're watering with sprinklers where the water was being thrown up in the air, it would probably be better to water at night. But if you're watering with a drip irrigation system, it really doesn't make that difference. But the real key is to calibrate your irrigation system. Take an emitter, put it into a quart jar, see how many gallons you're putting out. Make sure you're getting enough water on these trees to sustain themselves. You know, keeping in mind that they're outside in the sun all day, they're trying to cool us off by passing some water through evapotranspiration. And if they don't have enough, they can't help us.
8: Okay. All right. Good enough, Brian. I appreciate it. Thank you.
0: Hey, have a great weekend.
8: Yep. You too, man. Thank you.
0: Oh, let's see. Next up, we've got Janet and Mesa. Hello, Janet.
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0: Uh-oh, we're going to have to find out what's happening in the world. 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
4: It's aimed at compensating people who say they were mistreated by the Biden administration. There is a state of emergency in Orange County, California, where a tank holding toxic chemicals at an aerospace facility could leak or explode, says ABC's Jacqueline Lee.
5: The tank is estimated to contain 7,000 gallons of methyl methacrylate, a highly volatile substance used in the production of plastic. The plant is located 35 miles from Los Angeles. At least 50,000 residents were forced to evacuate.
6: Police officers came into our area telling everyone to leave, and so, yeah, we all went, and it was kind of stressful because, like, where are we going to go?
4: You're listening to ABC News.
7: KTAR News. Now,
8: here's our top story. The Arizona Department of Public Safety wants to make sure that the roads stay safe this Memorial Day holiday.
9: Sergeant Cameron Lee with the DPS says have plenty of rest before getting behind the wheel. He says drowsy driving is similar to drunk driving.
10: You're crossing over the yellow line or the white line. You're driving too fast, you're driving too slow.
9: He says there will be plenty of troopers patrolling the roads this weekend. He adds, make sure your car is in good working order. He says there will be plenty of troopers patrolling the roads this weekend. He adds, make sure your car is in good working order and pack an emergency kit with plenty of water, snacks, a blanket, and fully charged cell phones. John Roller, KTAR News.
7: Arizona votes.
8: A new poll shows Arizona is leaning to the left on the general election ballot. Mike Noble from Noble Predictive Insight says the newest Arizona Public Opinion Pulse survey shows Democrats in the lead by just 1 point. Independent voters are moving towards Democrats by 15 points.
11: The Republican Party is just really catering to that base Republican. It's almost like they don't have any thought of what that middle of the road voter is, which, you know, there's not a lot of them.
8: Noble says this is even more significant when Republicans have an over 7% lead in voter registration. The principal of Peoria Centennial High School has resigned. This comes as the school district faces criticism for its handling of sexual misconduct allegations against two former teachers at the school. ABC 15 reports that Principal Scott Holabaugh shared the news after working at the high school for 8 years. There's more information on this at KTAR.com. Two flight schools have filed a lawsuit against the city of Mesa over new fees at Falcon Field. CAE Aviation Academy Phoenix and Thrust Flight Properties filed the suit saying a city resolution charging $20 per plane landing will put them out of business. The schools argue that the fees unfairly target flight schools since they take off and land many times during lessons. And now for a check on traffic from the Valley Chevy Dealers Traffic Center. Loop 202 westbound near Scottsdale Road. There's a crash blocking the ramp. And southbound I-17 in the New River area, there's a report of a crash. No construction closures on state highways today for the Memorial Day weekend. KTAR weather for the Valley. Sunny today with a high near 100. Light winds. Tonight mostly clear with a low around 76. Winds could gust as high as 20 miles an hour. Mostly sunny. High near 98 on Memorial Day. 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

0: God.
1: I hate to cut out Louis Armstrong, but you know, this is a different way. Dylan and I are working hard to get this program in Jesus' name. It's a beautiful morning, and Dylan, is this a new list we got up here starting with Janet and Mesa?
2: Yes, it is, sir. That is the correct list.
1: All right, Janet and Mesa, good morning, and welcome to the Witchell Nursery Garden Show.
3: Good morning. I have a question about my Texas sage. I didn't get it cut back this year when I normally cut it back. Can I cut it back in the summer?
1: Janet, how tall is your Texas sage now?
3: 5 feet tall.
1: You know, Janet, I have a fun way to prune Texas sage as I did the ones in our backyard, and they came out really beautiful. Instead of just chopping the top of the plant off at one time, if you'll take and thin your plant down and take out about half the growth and cut it way back, you can cut those individual branches back to like within a foot of the ground if you like, and let it pop out and start to regrow down below. Once you've got enough foliage down inside the plant to cover up the wood, then you can cut the rest of the plant down as short as you like, and you'll have a fuller, healthier, happier sage.
3: Right. Thank you. Then I have one more question. I also have some runaway hibiscus. Same problem. Can I cut those back now, or do I need to wait?
1: Janet, I would prune them in exactly the same fashion. You know, in light of the weather we're having this week, you know, if you have nothing else to do this afternoon, or if you're not having friends over for Memorial Day, it's the perfect time to prune.
3: Okay. Thank you. Thank you very much.
1: Thank you, Janet. Have a happy Memorial Day. Bye-bye. Let's see. Next up, it looks like we have Mr. Dave over in Tempe. Good morning, Dave.
4: Good morning, Brian. What's the trick to keep pomegranates from splitting?
1: Regular irrigation, especially when it's hot. So when it's the most critical is when our humidity is low and our temperatures are high. The weather we're having right now is ideal for them. They should be growing very well. But late June, you know, when we get those temperatures 150, we don't like to talk about it, but 115, 118 and low humidity, make sure they have ample water. What tends to happen to them is they'll go along and they'll get a hot week and they don't get any irrigation. They'll stop growing. And then as the monsoon comes or they get more irrigation and cooler temperatures, they'll start to grow fast and split. So just like if you're on a football team and people get stretch marks from growing muscles too fast, their rind basically gets set and then it starts to grow again and it'll split. So if you'll keep the irrigation up, especially when it's really hot times and days. So if you have, for example, you have them on a weekly cycle and you see it's going to be 120, water an extra cycle that week and that'll really help that.
4: Great. Okay. Thank you very much.
1: Thank you. Have a great weekend. Appreciate the call, Dave. Next up, we've got Chris over in Gilbert. Good morning, Chris.
5: Good morning. Good morning. Hello?
1: Yes, sir. How are you?
5: Oh, good. So my question is, I had some dead spots in my lawn, in my front yard, my backyard, and it kind of started last year. And I would water excessively to try to revive it, and it died anyway. But this year, the backyard kind of revived itself, but my front yard, I've watered it and nothing's happened. Should I just dig it out and replant some sod in it, or can I revive it?
1: Well, Chris, are you growing a winter lawn? Do you overseed or not?
5: Last winter, I did not have a winter rye.
1: Okay. There's a couple things I would look for. I would take a shovel and go out on the edge of where the lawn's not coming back and dig down in the ground about 3 or 4 inches and look for this little insect. It's called pearl scale. It's kind of a little golden colored DD sized critter that feeds on the roots and kills Bermuda grass. And so if you have some pearl scale, you'll want to treat that. And the other thing you could have like some sod webworms. So if you see a lot of birds out in that area early in the morning, the early birds are trying to get the worms. or if you go out at night with a flashlight and look around those areas and see if you see any worms, they could be a problem as well. So those would be the two main things to look for. If you happen to find the little golden BB guys, what you do is you basically acidify the soil. So if you can get the pH down to 7, the easiest way is to spray it with muriatic acid. And you could take like a quart of muriatic acid, the 6-gallon hose sprayer, and spray it on the ground, and then maybe treat it with some soil sulfur to lower your pH. That'll kill the pearl scale. As far as the sod webworms go, you know, you could just have to first off determine that's a problem, and then you could put down some BT and maybe spray them with some spinosad as well.
5: Hello? Oh, I'm not.
1: Did you catch that? How to take care of it?
5: Part of it, I kind of lost. I'm on my cell phone, and I lost a little bit of the coverage.
1: Okay. Well, let's go out and see if we can figure out what it is first, okay?
5: Uh-huh.
1: So we got either pearl scale or the sod webworms. So see if you see the little BBs or see if you see little worms out. Other than that, if you don't see any of those kind of problems, you know, new sod's always a good fix. And if you wanted to just take a sod cutter, cut the old sod out, if you don't see any problems and put in new sod, it's the perfect time of year to sod. In Gilbert, you know, with our heavier clay soils, you'd probably want to add some gypsum in before you did that, too, to help your soil percolation some.
5: Okay, and how much of the soil should I dig out? Should I go 3 inches, 4?
1: Well, no, you shouldn't have to. Your soil in itself is just soil, so it's pretty inert. So it's not going to really, like, the soil goes bad. It's usually compaction's the biggest problem. That's what gypsum would help with. And you might just want to try aerating it right now. An aerator cuts little plugs about 2.5-3 inches in the ground. You could try that and just put some gypsum down and see if it doesn't green up and come back. But first, look for the critters. The pearl scale is a pretty likely problem.
5: Okay. I'll give that a try.
1: Good luck to you, Chris. Have a nice weekend.
5: Okay. All right.
1: Let's see. Next up, we've got Barney in North Phoenix. Hello, Barney.
0: Good morning. How are you today?
1: Enjoying my morning. How about you?
0: Well, I'd like to say, first of all, thank you to all the veterans who have served. We appreciate your service, and thank you for keeping us safe. I have I bought 3 natal plums from your Glendale store, and there was a little fruit on one. So my wife and I split the fruit, and it was delicious. How frequently do those things fruit?
1: Well, what you probably picked up was a box of beauty. They don't fruit so often, but if you're in love with the fruit, there's a variety called Fancy. They used to be grown quite a bit for the fruit, which will fruit quite heavily. And, you know, and I'm not sure if we have any of those in stock now. Now, I think last year we got some Fancies by accident mixed in with some Boxwood Beauties that we bought from California. So if you got one of those, it could end up fruiting quite a bit. But the Fancy is going to have a bigger thorn on it and a little bit more open spacing. But if that's what you happen to get, it could fruit fairly heavily as it matures.
0: Well, I must say it was delicious, and looking forward to another growth. Thank you very much for taking the call, and I hope you have a wonderful weekend.
1: Thank you, and thanks for your comments for the veterans. We're going to take a short break, folks. While we're gone, we do have a couple lines available. You can call Dylan at 602-277-5827, 602-KTAR for the Whitfield Nursery Garden Show, here every Sunday morning from 7 to 9 on 92.3 FM, KTAR.
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Now here I am a thousand stones away from him. He recognized me on the first day I came in, and it gave me a chill.

0: You know, I was corrected a little earlier in the program. You know, this is really a Memorial Day to take time and think about all those, our relatives and others that have given everything for this country. We'll get right back to our program. Sue in Sun City. Good morning, Sue.
1: Good morning, Brian. That was quite a song. I never heard that before. My question is about bougainvillea. I have a east, northeast facing on a west facing wall. My landscaper cut it back a lot. All I have is growth now at the top, a little flowers and some greenery. I did fertilize it and give it some Super Thrive. They're about 20 years old, so I want to help them as much as I can. What else can I do to get them to come back?
0: Well, you got to train your landscaper. Here's the deal. If we prune our bougainvilleas in basically in August and March, okay, twice a year, and then let them grow, you'll have the best bloom cycle. You know, we grow probably your prettier bougainvillea in Phoenix than almost anywhere on the planet. With our warm, hot, long days in the summertime and bright sunshine, they really do well in the desert. So just leave it alone. But now if you want to have beautiful winter blooms, somewhere around the 15th of August, you want to prune it back moderately. You have to keep them under control because they get really big. But, you know, really the key to having beautiful bougainvillea is trimming them only twice a year, no more than that, and limiting that to August and the 1st of March.
1: So he trimmed them about a month ago, but that was pretty late then already.
0: Yeah, what happened, Sue, is they'd already gotten all that extra warm temperature, you know, in March, and so they grew, and then he cut all the beautiful flowers back off again. But the nice part about them, they'll come right back out, and don't trim them again till the middle of August. But, you know, if you don't trim them in August, what happens is they'll get out of control sometimes, and you cut off that winter bloom. The other thing is that, you know, when like the cities and the roadways here at ADOT and things are pruning them, I hate to see them prune them before spring training's over either. So, you know, you got to kind of think about it. But if we don't prune them some, they do get too big. Appreciate your call.
1: Thank you.
0: We'll take our next caller this morning. Looks like Carmelita in Scottsdale. Good morning, Carmelita.
2: Hi, Brian. Carmela. But thanks for beautiful music you play. Thanks for the beautiful music you play in honor of our veterans. But anyhow, I bought 2 3-gallon Sago palms, and I put them in planters in the front porch, which is the south exposure. They've only been in maybe 2-3 weeks at the most, and they're already turning yellow.
0: Well, Carmela, what's happened is they came from an area where they're probably partially shaded, and they're going to stay yellow this summer. But they'll green up this fall and come out really nice. And the southern exposure like that is absolutely ideal for sago palms. And it's got to be one of my hands-down favorite plants. I bet we have 15 or 20 in our yard. And they're a wonderful, super hardy plant, but they're just having to transition to having more sunlight. You know, in a container, depending on what type of potting soil you have, you're going to have to keep them on the wetter side, or you could take them back out of the containers and pot them back in dirt if you wanted to, leave them there for 10 or 20 years, and they'll do great in that pot and not require as much water. But as far as the yellowing, you know, that's just because they've transitioned from being in a shaded condition into more sun. But that's certainly not going to kill the plant, though it might not fare as well and be as pretty this first summer as it could. From here on out, it'll be great.
2: Okay, so water a little bit more, but no fertilizer?
0: Feed them. You know what works really well, Carmela, on sago palms is Osmocote. It's a slow-release fertilizer. You can put it on about once every 2 or 3 months, and it'll work very well.
2: But not for a couple weeks, fertilizer.
0: No, with Osmocote, you can put it on right away.
2: Right away. Okay. All right. Thank you, Brian.
0: Thank you. Have a good Memorial Day. Bye-bye. Next up, we've got Lynn in Glendale. Good morning, Lynn.
3: Good morning again. Say, Brian, I forgot to ask you about sage. I have what I call royal sage. It's got the little tiny purple flowers and the small leaves, and they're elderly. They're over 10 years old. I've never fed them. What would I feed them? I think they need a little boost.
0: You know, Lynn, you can feed them pretty much anything you have at home. They're not very picky eaters. And as long as you don't put too much nitrogen, they'll just do fantastic. You know, if you want to have more bloom and less growth, something that's higher in phosphorus would be really good. So you could feed them with like super bloom, like you'd put on flowers would work very well to keep them in bloom and give them a little nitrogen to grow on. But any balanced fertilizer would be fine. Miracle-Gro would be a good one if you wanted to use liquid because it's 1530 and it's a pretty good fertilizer as well. And they're not picky. I mean, if you had nothing else around and just had some 10-10-10 or 21-7-14 lawn fertilizer, all those fertilizers would make them jump.
3: Could I use a tree spike fertilizer?
0: Absolutely. You can use like a tree spike, and it would be no problem at all to use a tree spike.
3: Okay, great. Thank you, Brian.
0: Thank you. Have a great weekend. Bye-bye. Fred in Scottsdale. Good morning, Fred.
4: Good morning. Thank you for taking my call. I have a question on blackberries. I bought, I think it's at the Glendale store, the Kiowa. Does that sound right?
0: Uh-huh.
4: Can you hear me?
0: Yeah, I can hear you. Yes, I'm familiar with that variety.
4: Now, I have them in large containers, and they're by a block wall. And I know how you've talked about the radiation from the block wall, but behind the block wall are very large oleanders, so they get afternoon shade. And I have them in tomato cages, and they took off great. They started great, but now they're looking a little brown, so I put shade cloth over it. So from about at least noon, maybe possibly 11, they do get shade, but I'm just curious if maybe I should move them somewhere other in my yard.
0: No, that sounds like a really good location for them. They'd be better off in the ground than they are in the containers because they do get a pretty extensive root system. And so if you had room to plant them there in the ground, I'd plant them in the ground. But a eastern exposure for that variety should be ideal. So, I mean, I think you have them in the perfect spot. It might be that your lighter potting soil is drying out too fast. So you may have to water them more if you have them in a potting soil. And you might also have to fertilize them a little more because the potting soil tends to eat some of the nitrogen out of the soil, out of the fertilizer as well.
4: Would coffee grounds help at all?
0: Coffee grounds are always good. Coffee grounds work pretty much on everything. It's going to make the soil more acidic, so that would be great.
4: Okay, and do you have time for one more quick one?
0: Yeah, go for it.
4: Are you familiar? Have you ever had any experience with a moringa
0: tree? Go ahead, Fred.
4: Have you had any experience with a moringa tree?
0: Oh, yeah, a lot of experience. They've gotten very popular around town the last 5 or 6 years, and we haven't had any freezes, so they're growing pretty fast.
4: Okay, well, I bought some seeds, and I'm not getting any germination. I'm not sure what's going on.
0: Well, you might try soaking them in a little vinegar first. So if you have regular vinegar, about 5% vinegar, you could soak them for probably 30 or 40 minutes before you plant them.
4: Oh.
0: And don't plant them too deep. Just plant them about a half inch below the soil, and they should germinate.
4: Okay. And I understand the pointed side should go down.
0: I don't think it makes much difference. But yeah, or you could lay them flat too if you wanted to, but either way is fine.
4: Okay. Well, thank you very much. Love your show.
0: Thanks for being part of it, and have a great weekend. Well, we're going to have to take a short break, folks, and find out what's happening around the world after the news. We'll be back with Jim and Mesa. If you'd like to be after Jim, all you need to do is give Mr. Dillon a call. Dillon's number is 602-277-5827. That's 277-KTAR. It's Dillon and Brian here with the Whitfield Nursery Garden Show every Sunday from 7 to 9 a.m. on 92.3 FM KTAR.
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6: KTAR News time is 8:30. I'm Chris Havlick. Roads are quiet this morning, but traffic will pick up tomorrow as people head home for the Memorial Day weekend. Arizona Department of Public Safety Sergeant Cameron Lee says drivers should think about safety when taking to the roads.
5: Make sure your tires are inflated, they're not overused, that they're not out of date. Check and make sure your belts, oil, all of those things that go along with that.
6: Lee adds to pack an emergency kit, including plenty of water, snacks, fully charged cell phones, and a blanket in case you need to have to change a tire on hot pavement. 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At least 50,000 people have been forced to flee. Orange County Fire Chief Craig Covey.
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6: 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There's no construction closures on state highways today for the Memorial Day weekend. DPS has extra patrols out this weekend. KTAR weather for the Valley. Sunny today with a high near 100. Mostly clear tonight, a low around 76. For Memorial Day, sunny again with a high near 98. 82 degrees in Avondale. 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

0: Well, welcome back, folks. Beautiful morning out there. I will get right back to the phones here in just a moment in the correct order, Mr. Jim and Mesa. Good morning, Jim.
1: Yeah, I've got a question about a yellow bell.
0: Yeah.
1: Okay, I bought it about a year ago, and it did really good. Had a lot of yellow bells on it, and then it went dormant. And I don't know what to do. Now, this looks like a stick.
0: I would really check the irrigation, Jim. Yellow bell should be thriving right now, and this is perfect growing weather for it. Make sure it's getting watered, usually once or twice a week if it's been in for about a year. And if you haven't fertilized it, it'd be a good time to feed it.
1: Okay. How often should I water it?
0: Well, Jim, probably, the maximum would be twice a week. Once a week, it'd probably be okay. You know, and we might be fortunate enough to have a good monsoon this year, and then it'll think it's back in Baja and really be happy.
1: Okay.

0: Yeah, and it should come out just fine. Make sure it gets 3 or 4 gallons of water when you water it.
1: Okay, one more question about a cantaloupe. I made a mound, you know, and maybe 10 inches high and put the seeds right in the middle of it. Is that about right? And water it like every 2 or 3 days?
0: Yeah, twice a week in most of Mesa soil is going to be fine unless you had a lot of organic material. It should be growing like the Dickens right now. This is great cantaloupe weather.
1: Okay, that's what I'll do. Thank you.
0: All righty, enjoy. Take care. Bye-bye. Next up, we've got Tracy in El Mirage. Hello, Tracy.
2: Good morning. How are you?
0: Pretty fair. How about you?
2: I'm doing about the same. Thanks for asking. I have some questions about, so I have a lantana plant, and I also have a ficus that are on my drip system. And then I noticed my lantanas are starting to die out. After doing some research, I think we're overwatering. We're watering every other day. Can you assist with that?
0: That sounds like an awful lot of water. Depends on how long they've been planted. But, you know, typically established lantana, been in them for a year or more, weekly would be plenty. You know, if they're new ones you plant this spring, I'd probably water twice a week.
2: Yeah, it says 24, so we'll go to once a week. What about the ficus, since it's on the same watering?
0: Once a week is plenty, and that's kind of ideal for maximum growth on a ficus. They like a lot of water in the heat of the summer. As long as the foliage looks happy, they're probably doing pretty well. It would be a great time to feed everything, the lantanas and the ficus.
2: Yeah, I just fed everything last week. And then how long would you say on the watering once a week, how long would you say let that drip system run?
0: Well, you're going to really have to calibrate what your emitters are putting out. I would take an emitter and put it into a quart jar. The lantana is 2 to 3 gallons. And the ficus, how large a tree did you put in?
2: So I planted it. It was fairly new. And I mean, it was a small tree in 2024. So it's not that big. It's probably about, I'd say it's probably about 12 foot tall.
0: Okay, so probably about 20 to 30 gallons of water.
2: Okay, 20 to 30 gallons.
0: The caliber is about, if the caliber is, say, 3 or 4 inches, then you want to up that to probably 50 or 60 gallons of water once a week.
2: Once a week. Okay. All right, perfect. Well, I appreciate it.
0: All right. Take care. Bye-bye.
2: All right. You have a good day.
0: Next up, we got Ralph in Mesa. Good morning, Ralph.
3: Good morning, Brian. I've called you on this several times. I bought a yucca from you. Doing great. I moved it out of the backyard in between we're in an RV park. And I've got about 8 or 9 feet between the awnings and the neighbor's place. And I'm thinking about putting it in the ground. Would it could do okay there? Like it gets a fair amount of sun.
0: Absolutely. I mean, if it's growing in a pot, it's just going to grow better in the ground.
3: Okay. And another thing, when I put it in the ground, can I just use the native soil that's around it?
0: Yeah, with most yuccas, Ralph, there's not really a reason why you'd have to add a lot of mulch or compost to it. If you're going to use anything, I would use some compost and mix it in about 1/3 compost with 2/3 soil.
3: Okay. And I'm probably going to leave it in the pot for the summer now because it's already there and don't want to get out there and overdo it. But in the pot, like it's a big pot, it's probably 24 inch. How often should I water that in the summertime? Like twice a week?
0: Well, it's going to depend on the type of yucca. Like the Yucca gloriosa, probably twice a week. The desert types of yuccas, maybe once. And it also depends, Ralph, on the type of soil you have it in. If it's in a light potting soil, you know, even the desert yuccas would benefit from being watered twice a week.
3: Okay. That's what I wanted to know. And like I said, I wasn't going to put it in the ground, but I decided I think it'd grow a lot better. It hadn't grown too much. It's just good and healthy. It's really a healthy plant. But, okay, well, that's what I wanted to know. Thank you very much, Brian. Have a nice Memorial Day.
0: You too, Ralph. And, you know, it will grow faster if you wanted to plant it in the ground now. It'd probably do better.

0: in the ground than the pot, but either one would be fine. Appreciate the call. Next up, we have Victor and Chandler. Good morning, Victor.
1: Hey, Brian. Thanks for taking my call. I had a couple questions for you. I didn't fertilize my grapefruit or lemon trees back in February, so I wanted to go to your shop today and get the Organic Citrus Pro. How much should I put around all of them?
0: How old are your trees, Victor?
1: They're about 25 years old.
0: Victor, how old are your trees? How big are they?
1: About 25 years old, and they're probably about, I'd say the grapefruit trees are probably about maybe 10 feet tall, and then the lemon tree is probably about 12 feet.
0: You could put on probably around 5 pounds per tree, spread it under the drip line and water it in. Or if you have a well there, just spread it out in the well and throw a hose in there and flood it real heavy. You can even spray it in so more of it becomes soluble quicker, you know, with a hose.
1: Okay, yeah, I will do it with the hose. And then I have one more question for you. I know in the past you helped me and it worked out. I used the Monterey disease control on the grapefruits, and because I had some problems with them. But the lemon tree that I have, I got about 300 or 400 lemons on it this year, but I noticed a lot of the branches on the inside are dead and the leaves are starting to like wilt. I don't see any fungus on it or anything splitting in the branches, but is that just because of a lack of fertilizer?
0: Well, oftentimes, Victor, as the trees get older, it's because the canopy's denser on the outside. They don't get as much, you know, sunlight on the interior. And when the leaves age on a citrus, they're going to fall off after a couple of years anyway, and they're going to be replacing the leaves. So that's really not a major concern. If you've got good, healthy, live, you know, viable growth on the outside, it's probably okay. What we do with our commercial orchards is we prune the trees down from the top and the sides. We'll prune the tops on our big orchard every year, and we prune one side every year too. So we end up cutting every fourth year, you know, and make a full rotation around the trees. And that's what we do to get the maximum yield. The other thing that really helps is opening them up on the inside. So if you have the big water shoots that come out of the trunk, you may want to cut some of those out so you get a little bit more light on the inside. And what happens is when you have light on the inside, especially when that's in there in the spring, like February, March, April, when they're really blooming, you get your best lemons on the interior portion of the tree. And by opening it up a little in there, it's easier to get in and harvest them as well.
1: Okay. And then, okay, so that's good to know. Just two more questions for you. I was curious. I have a couple rabbits, and they poop all the time. Is that good fertilizer for trees, or don't put it under the trees? Do you know about that by chance?
0: No, it's fantastic. Rabbit or goat manure, either one are very good. You know, it's pretty hard to get too much to burn. So a few shovels under, you know, every time you clean out the hutch is a good deal.
1: Perfect. And then as your shop open today and or tomorrow, so I can get that citrus pro
0: regular
1: food?
0: Hours today and Memorial Day, so we'll be open today 10 to 4 and tomorrow 8 to 5:30.
1: Perfect. Thank you so much, Brian. I appreciate your help.
0: Thank you. Have a great weekend. Bye-bye.
1: All right.
0: We're going to take
1: Bye.
0: A short break. While we're gone, we do have two lines available. A number to call, 602-277-5827, 277-KTAR for the Whitfield Nursery Garden Show. 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

0: Well, welcome back, folks. I want to take a minute and invite you after Whitfield's. 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Whitfield Nursery is now for four generations growing trees here in Arizona for Arizona's future. Next up, we've got Brent and Gilbert. Good morning, Brent.
1: Brent from Gilbert is no longer on the line, so we are actually going to go to Margaret from Sun Lakes.
0: Good morning, Margaret.
2: Before about, I have two questions about this amarelo flower. You told me what to do. I did it. So it has a green, what do you call that? Whatever. So but I will be gone for 2 months. So nobody's going to water it. What do you think? Is it going to die?
0: Well, you better take it to a friend's house. It's going to need water. You know, it's better, Margaret, if you can let those bulbs grow out and be green all summer, and then you could take it off and refrigerate it in the fall and have it come back and bloom. If you needed to, what you could probably do with it, though, is just cut the foliage off and put it in a brown paper bag in the refrigerator, and it would probably still come back out for you and plant it in the fall.
2: Okay. Thank you. Also, I have some kind of a tobacco plant. I didn't plant it. It just grew by itself. And it's been growing real tall. Is there going to be any problem damaging my?
0: No, it's not. And you could grow it that way. It's not like the tobacco, but it's in the same family. It grows wild here along some of the riverbeds in Arizona. And You know, if you enjoy the foliage, let it grow.
2: It will not crack my sidewalk because it's right between my walk to my house.
0: It won't get large enough to crack a sidewalk or anything, but it will get to 10 feet tall.
2: Okay. So I don't have to get rid of it, but it will not damage any building, right?
0: No, I don't think it'll damage anything, but and the foliage can be quite pretty, Margaret.
2: Yeah, I saw it's yellow. Thank you. Thank you so much.
0: Take care. Bye-bye. Next up, we've got Mark at North Phoenix. Good morning, Mark. Oh, Mark, I'm going to have to ask you. I want to say goodbye, and Memorial Day is a special time. And, you know, we all have friends, and there's family, and there's a lot of other people that were ancestors for all of us that have given everything for their families, their country, and their friends. And, you know, it's the ultimate sacrifice when you're willing to give your life for others. And we do owe an awful lot to our forefathers, and they're in every color, in every nation. You know, we have beautiful American Indians here who fought for this country to preserve it in the way that they remembered it. And there's an awful lot of vets now that are Native Americans that fight for us all every year. And we come in all colors. You know, when you're on a team, it doesn't matter what race you are, what religion you are. We all work for a common goal. Let's work with that together and go out and love each other and thank the vets and give them a hug and remember all those who went before us so we can be here today. We'll be back with you next Sunday with the Whitfield Nursery Garden Show. Love your family, love your friends, and let's be thankful to those vets who aren't here to celebrate with us. We'll be back with you next Sunday with the Whitfield Nursery Garden Show.
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10: News. I'm Mike Dabosky. President Trump is indicating his administration is close to a short-term peace deal with Iran. A source tells ABC News it could include the immediate opening up of the Strait of Hormuz and an end to the U.S. blockade. But they stress that nothing is final. ABC's James Longman is in Israel.
11: Sources here in Israel, which has been largely shut out of the negotiation process, have told ABC News that the emerging deal appears to be bad as far as the Israeli government is concerned because it signals to the Iranians how effective their closure of the Strait of Hormuz has been.
10: It comes as the Trump administration continues to face pushback over its so-called anti-weaponization fund, which is aimed at compensating allies who claim to have been mistreated by the government. Democrat Tom Suozzi speaking on ABC's This Week.
12: The dam is finally starting to break the closer we get to the elections and the more people see that they're going to be held accountable to the voters. The voters don't want this, and so we need to give them what we're supposed to do, which is to hold the executive branch accountable.
10: Suozzi, alongside Republican Brian Fitzpatrick of Pennsylvania, are introducing the first bill that tries to block the creation of the fund. In Southern California,
13: our goal is not to just save our communities, it's also to save our environment.
10: Orange County Fire Chief Craig Covey talking about the latest efforts to prevent a toxic spill or a dangerous chemical explosion in the city of Garden Grove. That's where a tank of pressurized chemicals at an aerospace facility remains at risk of failure. ABC's Amy Powell has been talking to evacuated residents.
14: Many families spending a second night sleeping on cots at John Fitzgerald Kennedy High School in La Palma. Ju Pio, her husband, and three children had no luck finding a hotel room, so they came to the shelter.
15: We are the last family allowed to come in at that point.
14: Several shelters have been opened to support residents of Garden Grove and at least a half dozen surrounding communities forced to evacuate because of the danger.
10: You're listening to ABC News.
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16: It's 9:02. I'm Chris Havlick. Here's our top story. If you're planning on boating this Memorial Day weekend, think safety. Maricopa County Sheriff's deputies are adding extra patrols to make sure the waterways are clear. Joaquin Enriquez says everyone should wear life jackets. Life jackets are available for free at every substation on the lake or on the river.
17: We have life jacket stations at every lake and river. So if you don't have a life jacket, please stop by one of the life jacket stations and take a life jacket.
16: Enriquez adds, don't drink and drive a boat. He says DUI patrols will be out on the water through Monday. Summer is often when families are looking to move around the and Sammy Glassman with the Phoenix Realtors tells Arizona's Evening News that when where you might want to keep an eye out.
18: You're going to find the lower prices out in the outskirts, Buckeye, Tolleson, even going east out to Santan. The more into the city, the higher the price that you're going to find, and it's going to be a little bit more negotiation.
16: Glassman says right now Arizona is in a buyer's market with realtors and renters more willing to negotiate, especially outside the major cities. She adds interest rates would need to fall 0.75% to see a real buying frenzy in Arizona. Iran's World Cup soccer team has moved its training base from Tucson to Tijuana, Mexico. The Iran Football Federation says it got approval for the move from FIFA. This year's World Cup runs from June 11th through June 19th and will be co-hosted by the U.S., Canada, and Mexico. Iran plays Group G games in Inglewood, California against New Zealand on June 15th and Belgium 6 days later, then faces Egypt on June 26th. Sixth in Seattle. And now for a check on traffic from the Valley Chevy Dealers Traffic Center. Southbound Loop 303 near Northern Avenue, there is a report of debris blocking the right lane. No construction closures on state highways today for the Memorial Day weekend. DPS has extra patrols out and around on the state this weekend. KTAR weather for the valley. Sunny today with a high near 100. Light winds. Mostly clear tonight with a low around 76. It could be a few gusty winds. High as 20 miles an hour. For your Memorial Day Monday, sunny with a high near 98. And for the rest of the week, sunny with highs in the 90s. Right now, it is 82 degrees in Chandler. 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
20: We're learning more about Arizona's ESA voucher program as an audit reveals more questionable spending. Might be a nice way to put it. Raises some red flags and I think also confirms some of the legitimate concerns that people have about this specific program.
21: I know Tom Horn said the report is misleading, but I think the report is right. It cites a lot of, there's a lack of oversight. There's a ton of wasteful spending. It doesn't mean that the program should be scrapped because some use the program and it is beneficial to
20: absolutely
21: them and their child. But we've got a lot of parents out there that are buying naughty books.
20: Okay. That tees it up for our friend, 12 News investigative reporter Craig Harris, who's been on this story from the get-go. And I'm not saying you need to take a victory lap yet, Craig, but it seems every time you report on this, the hate and the vitriol come out and it's all wrong. And then another piece of information comes out from the state of Arizona that goes, no, actually, Craig was right. Actually, kind of nailed it.
22: Well, and this is from the state auditor general who works for the Republican-controlled legislature.
21: Good point.
22: And
20: liberals, you know, fake news. I'm sorry. I was just trying to be
21: that was Bruce.
20: It.
21: Continue along.
20: Keep going.
21: Jeez.
22: Well, and I did a little check just before I came on. The woman who is the Auditor General, Lindsay Perry, she is not affiliated with either party, but her history shows that she has voted Republican in the past. And she has been praised by Republicans on that committee of how good of a job she's done. And everybody except the Department of Education agreed with their findings that she cracked down on. And it wasn't just she was going after the Department of Education. She made recommendations for the Treasurer's Office, for the other agencies around the state. And they all said, yeah, you're right. We need to fix that. And Tom Horn is the only one who said, they're out to get us.
21: Why is he saying that? Why doesn't he come to the realization that most of us have come to, that it's a mess? People are buying a bunch of crap with it. Why can't he just admit it?
22: I don't know. That's a good question. I mean, that's the same issue that we go around. And you had a clip from Mr. Ward that said that there's 2%. We've gone around and around with this. No one really knows what percent of the fraud that there is.
21: Okay.
22: But let's just say it's 2%. Okay. That's $20 million.
21: That's a lot.
22: So if you know that, why aren't you stopping that? We've been in constant fights with them. We're still in legal fights to get public records. And we know, 12 News knows precisely who's buying jewelry and diamond rings and swimming pools and sexy lingerie. We have their treasury ID numbers. We don't know who the person is, but the Department of Education does. And
21: yeah.
22: In the audit report that just came out, $654 million automatically approved, 2.3 million transactions since December of 2024. So how do you know it's only 2% if automatically over $500 million is getting approved?
20: Right. Right. With little to no oversight, which is the concern. And I think it's a valid concern. You heard Gato say at the beginning, I don't think either one of us think that the program should be thrown out, disbanded, and forget it. I hear from people all the time who have very positive experiences. They have children with special needs or need special education. And this is a lifesaver for them. It is fundamentally changing their child's lives. But that ain't all of them. And there's plenty of issues with this program. And the sticking your head in the sand, I just don't know how long they think this can work.
22: Well, and you hit the nail on the head. We have profiled at least five families that have significantly benefited this. People with kids with autism, homeschool kids, that this is a life changer. It's a game changer for them. And they say the same thing to me. They thank me for uncovering this. They're like, we're going to lose this whole program if they don't rein it in.
20: Yeah.
22: And because the Republicans in the legislature have not made any changes, there's going to be likely two initiatives on the ballot that will make changes for them.
20: Right.
22: It's going to end up kicking a lot of folks off the program that may have done absolutely nothing wrong and then benefited from it, but people have just gotten upset with what's going on.
21: Craig Harris joining us, 12 News investigative reporter. We're talking about how we got Arizona parents buying a bunch of garbage, some naughty books, apparently, with your tax dollars. It's better than the extra large black lingerie from the last time.
20: Stop.
21: At least this is a book. At least you're reading. I had a question and I forgot. Oh, I know what it is. Why doesn't the Arizona Department of Education, why don't they use AI? Like, because the way that it's set up and, you know, they're just like, there's no one really, there are very few people who are looking over what others are buying. Why can't we use AI here to weed some of the bad stuff out and to put a big red flag on that?
22: Well, that's an interesting point. If you read the Auditor General's report, which again is done by Republican oversight, they noted that Classwall, that's the vendor that the Department of Education and the Treasurer's Office uses to distribute the money, like a checking account.
20: They're the middleman in this.
22: They're the middleman. They set up a program to catch all this stuff, and the Department of Education ignored it. If you read that in the audit, they did find numerous mistakes, and the Department of Education did not take action on that. And the Auditor General found that even their own internal ways that they do their checks and balances, it varies from week to week. And like a person we talked about, that we interviewed a lot, Jennifer Jennings, she's from Princeton. You know, she called it a rickety Excel spreadsheet where they're going around using an Excel spreadsheet like you or I might use to do our QuickBook at home. And this is a billion-dollar program. So, you know, there's in the other thing that the Auditor General found is that Superintendent Horn continues to say he hasn't gotten money. And that in one respect, that's true. But the Auditor General pointed out 2 years ago, he got $10 million from the legislature. He used
20: to,
22: that
20: to help to help clean this thing up. Right.
22: No. He used the money to expand the program. He didn't use it to clean it up. He used that $10 million to get more people on the program.
20: It seems, I'm going to put the word so you don't have to say it. It seems there are certain people out there who don't want to know the truth and the facts because they think it's going to make them look bad. And if you don't look, you can't find it. How's that?
21: And it's an election year.
20: Oh, that's a big part of it. Craig, thank you for your time.
22: Oh, it's always good to be on with you guys.
20: Stay on it. We'll keep talking about it as well. That's Craig Harris, 12 News investigative reporter, with more instances of the ESA voucher program being used improperly.
21: Is there any other area where we can take our state tax dollars directly with us? The answer is no.
20: No.
21: It's like, okay, our tax dollars go to public transportation. I don't use public transportation. So shouldn't I be able to take my tax dollars that go to public transportation and put it towards an Uber
20: or your own car?
21: Yeah. And that's why I'm just not a fan of this whole ESA. I think for some specific, you know, families, it's going to be good. And I get that.
20: And they
21: benefit from I don't think every kid should be able to say, or parents should be able to say, yeah, that's my $7,000. I'm going to take it with me wherever my kid goes. I don't like it.
20: I don't even have kids. Right. Where's mine?
21: But you understand that.
20: I understand the concept.
21: Yeah. Yes.
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21: This is the Mulder and Scully segment of the program, ladies and gentlemen.
20: How geeked out are you right
21: Very
20: now?
21: Very happy to have our good buddy back on the air. We had him on when Three Eye Atlas was flying through space, and we didn't exactly know what it was. Mm-hmm. And now we've got the government putting out all these UFO files. We get to see with our own eyes.
20: The first batch has already been released.
21: These objects, the phenomena. UAPs.
20: Yes.
21: And I'm super excited for the next batch, and I'm super excited for our next guest.
20: Joining us right now is astrophysicist and Harvard professor, Dr. Avi Loeb. Dr. Loeb, thank you so much for your time. We genuinely appreciate it. Mr. Gatos is extremely excited about this.
21: You are my favorite astrophysicist, as I know many.
20: Yeah.
21: But Harvard is the best, so I'm going to go with you.
20: There is that.
11: Well, thanks for having me. It's a great pleasure and honor to join you.
20: Here, here.
21: All right, all right.
20: Start it off, I insist.
21: So we got all these files that were released a few Fridays ago, and we saw an eight-point object that looked really kind of crazy come out of nowhere. And I know that you watch everything when it comes to space, NASA, certainly Three Eye Atlas. I'm going to start with this. Has anyone in a high-ranking position ever come to you as an expert and said, hey, I got to tell you, I saw one of these things.
20: Oh.
21: It's crashed. We have it. There may be bodies. And I've seen it with my own eyes. Has anyone ever said that to you?
11: Not from within government right now, but the people that used to be in government told me that.
21: Right.
11: And, I would very much welcome any such encounter with a person who has direct information, because I'm very curious. And I'm open-minded, and I would like to help them figure things out. You know, if they have information of that nature, that would be amazing. And I don't think they should hold it back, because, this if we have a neighbor or not, You know, we should know about it because we need to adapt to that reality. And people might say, can you handle that? But the point is, we handle the fact that we are not at the center of the universe. You know, it took the Vatican a while to admit it in 1992, but it's not as if there was a world crisis as a result of, you know, the fact that we are not at the center of the universe. And, you know, that was advocated for centuries.
20: Right.
11: And, so in the same vein, you know, if we realize there is someone above us on the cosmic food chain, you know, that we are not at the top, I think we should know that. And it will give us a sense of humility and willingness to learn. And also, I think it will bring people together, as President Reagan advocated in the United Nations a while ago. You know, we are all in the same boat. And it's just like having, you know, a loud argument within your family and suddenly someone knocks on the door. So the argument shuts down and all family members are willing to behave, you know. And so I think we might have the same response,
20: all right.
11: Because right now we are just focused on conflicts on Earth, and maybe we will realize that we are all in the same boat, and let's think bigger than we've been
20: yes.
11: doing.
20: I need to go to dinner parties at the Loeb House. I got to tell you,
6: Dr. Avi Loeb, my favorite astrophysicist. He's from Harvard. Can you tell us maybe a specific story from someone who left government and said, "I've seen these things"?
11: Oh, I have a number of those. You know, that there are even people who say that they know there are four species of aliens that were found in crash sites. And like Eric Davis, who was sitting next to me in Congress when we had an event in front of some Congress people. And but there was also a former official from a corporation Lockheed Martin, who said that it's not wrong that they have some materials from crash sites. And I asked another former employee, and he denied any such things. And so I really haven't encountered it myself, so I can't verify if it's real or not. But people, serious people, people that you can trust, talk about it. And the question is, what does President Trump know by now? And what will he tell the American people? And he seems to be quite open-minded about this, yeah, and willing to disclose things. And I very much look forward to that, if there is any evidence. And you might ask, why would the government know about it? Well, because the defense budget is $1 trillion a year, you know, right now. And
20: you would hope they would know.
11: I mean, it's not astronomers that look at a small portion of the sky and focus on very distant sources of light. It's the government that monitors the entire sky for any national security concerns. And they might every now and then see some very rare phenomena that we are not aware of. And they use the best instruments. And if they did find something, they will be the first. And I would very much like to help them figure things out if it's real.
20: We're talking to astrophysicist, director of the Galileo Project.
6: My favorite
20: Harvard astrophysicist. Professor, Dr. Avi Loeb, UAP expert in many, many ways, the go-to person on this. I have a question for you. You know, we tend to think, like, we realize now that Earth isn't the center of the universe. There's some people who still think America is the center of the universe. We're hardly the only country, though, that has experienced these UAPs, UFOs, different things. Have we seen any patterns around the planet? Have you noticed anything?
11: Well, that's an excellent question. And in fact, I had a French reporter ask me this question today.
20: Oh,
11: why is this discussed so much in the U.S. and not as much in other places?
20: Sure.
11: There are reports on unidentified objects also in other countries, but other countries are engaged in a lot of trouble, you know, in terms of international relations and other priorities they have. The U.S. has this luxury of being so well established without an existential threat that, you know, the citizens can think about issues beyond this earth, you know, like things far out. And so that may be part of it. Also, the investment in the best sensors in the world, you know, within the Pentagon, within the intelligence agencies, gives us access to information that others may not easily access. So all in all, I think the U.S. can be the leader in terms of uncovering something unusual. The question is, is there anything, is there fire behind the smoke?
20: You know,
11: is there anything that we don't know about that will be revealed? And by the way, we had the first release on May 8th, but there should be one coming within the next month that is much more substantive, as far as I can hear, at least 40 videos that were originally requested by Congresswoman Ana Paulina Luna.
20: Right.
11: Hopefully will be released. She visited my office at Harvard. We had a long conversation. And once the data is released, I would very much be engaged in trying to figure out what it means. In the Galileo project, we are not really waiting for the government to tell us what lies in the sky. We are building observatories that allow us to collect data on millions of objects in the sky, and we're using artificial intelligence to figure out if there are any outliers that are not human-made.
20: Can't wait to talk to you about it then. Thank you so much for your time today.
21: Thank you.
11: Thanks for having me.
20: He is Dr. Avi Loeb, astrophysicist, awesome. Harvard professor, and expert in UAPs, obviously.
21: You know, he's talking about the four species.
20: Oh, that's kind of crazy, isn't it?
21: Little grays.
20: Okay, little grays.
21: Then we've got the tall blondes that look kind of like us.
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16: KTAR News time is 9:30. I'm Chris Havlick. KTAR breaking news. The eldest son of the late Senator John McCain has died. Douglas McCain died suddenly on May 20th, according to an obituary posted on a Virginia funeral home's website. His sister Megan McCain also posted about his death. Douglas McCain was 66. Police are searching for a pickup truck that struck and killed a man in a shopping center parking lot last night. The crash occurred around 11 p.m. at the Mesa Grand Shopping Center near Stapley and Baseline. Police are looking for a silver Ford F-150 that witnesses saw leaving the scene. Anyone with information is urged to contact Mesa Police. Officials say the United States is close to reaching a deal with Iran that would end the war, reopen the Strait of Hormuz, and see Iran give up its stockpile of highly enriched uranium. Iran has not publicly commented to giving up its uranium, a key demand of U.S. President Donald Trump. Secretary of State Marco Rubio said significant progress has been made, although not final progress. And now a check on traffic from the Valley Chevy Dealers Traffic Center in East Mesa. There's a crash reported on Signal Butte and Arizona 24. No construction closures on state highways today for the Memorial Day weekend. KTAR weather for the Valley, sunny today with a high near 100. Light winds tonight, mostly clear with a low around 76. There could be a little bit more gusty winds with winds gusting around 20 miles an hour. Memorial Day Monday, Sunday with a high near 98. It's 86 degrees in Gilbert. 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
20: According to...
21: Don't have to tell the audience that.
20: According to the latest homeless count, the homelessness count here in Maricopa County, the number of homeless people stayed about even year to year.
21: Well, why don't you be specific?
20: What do you mean?
21: The Valley's homeless population went down by 8 people.
20: Okay.
21: What?
20: I called that the same.
21: 8?
20: Because I assume maybe when you're trying to count homeless people, I'm going to assume there's a margin of error. Like you didn't count that one guy over in hiding under that bridge.
21: I'm thinking two things here.
20: Okay.
21: I'm thinking, man, we're good at counting and we're really specific. Like we're down only eight people compared to last year.
20: It's less than a percentage point. Obviously.
21: That is unbelievable. Because you would think if you're down, I was probably like, I don't know if you're 100 or it's. Eight. It's single digit.
20: Can we just call it flat?
21: No. I think the unbelievable part of the story is that we're down by only 8 people.
20: Yeah.
21: We have 8 less homeless people this year compared to last year.
20: All right.
21: Boy.
20: So we had a conversation about it yesterday while you were gone. By the way, Gatos, we all missed you.
21: I know. I got the texts.
20: Praise him, please.
21: Praise be. Okay. Oh, wait, what is that show?
20: That's wrong. You're doing the wrong one. Praise be. Under his eye.
21: Okay. Let's not do that.
20: But we learned that there's good and bad with those numbers. We learned

0: And almost every off-ramp and underpass, there's like a little mini tent city going on.
1: That's right, because when I drive anywhere near the 17, I've told you this, there are people in the middle of the road. Mm-hmm. I'm not talking where there's I don't know what you call it.
0: The median.
1: Yeah, the little sidewalk in the middle of the road. Median. Okay, the median. I'm talking like second lane.
0: Like in the middle of the middle of the road.
1: Walking.
0: Right. Well, I think a lot of people are looking for solutions. Mm. And there's a lot of people willing to do dramatic things.
1: I think we need to be outside the box on this issue.
0: So somebody who might be outside the box is Spencer Pratt. If you don't know that name, it's okay. He is running for mayor of Los Angeles. He also is a reality TV person.
1: That's where I've heard it.
0: He was on a show called The Hills.
1: Oh, I was thinking The Bachelor.
0: Okay.
1: He might have been on that too, as far as I know.
0: Okay, The Hills.
1: Becky Lynn, you ever see The Hills?
2: Did not. Yeah. Missed that one. Darn it.
0: He's running. His house burned down in the fires.
1: Mm-hmm.
0: He's married to Heidi Montag.
1: I know who that is.
0: Okay. Their house burned down. So he's he's this insurgent candidate. I'm running because my house burned down, damn it, and they didn't do enough to save it. Okay, which is all fine and good. I mean, his message is resonating.
1: Good for him.
0: He has a specific message on how to deal with the homeless issue in LA, which is undoubtedly worse than what we have here. And he certainly sees it because so many of them congregate by the water, by the beaches.
1: And before you get to that, when you go to LA.
0: I see them everywhere. We have them in our neighborhood. Marina Del Rey, Venice, Santa Monica, everywhere, literally everywhere. Right. Taking over sidewalks. Like, you can't walk down some sidewalks because they have tents and their belongings. And honestly, I can understand some people don't want to walk that close to them. They don't know what's going on.
1: So if LA is a 10,
0: yeah,
1: 10 out of 10, and like you've seen
0: six.
1: It. Got it.
0: Or five or six compared to LA.
1: I got it. I wanted to know because you think saw it.
0: So he has an idea that he wants to create rehab centers using unused federal land outside of LA and make it mandatory for homeless people that test positive for drugs. They have to go to the rehab center or they go to jail.
1: Well, two things.
0: Oh.
1: One, the first part sounds like a Trump idea because I think it is. I think Donald Trump said something about creating a place where we can get people to go mm-hmm. and get clean. And he almost kind of explained it as we can put them in the middle of nowhere. And I know that sounds really mean stuff. But where there is land.
0: We've got land. California's got tons of land they ain't using. Right?
1: So when Trump said it, I go, I can listen to that. I don't think it's a terrible idea. Let's go down that road. The second part of this plan, I don't know if you can do. I don't think you can force people to take a test.
0: Because you have to determine if they're on drugs at some point, right?
1: Yeah,
0: I mean, you're gonna have to make that determination.
1: Or do you arrest them mm-hmm. when you see them when you suspect that they have drugs and you actually find that there are drugs on them, then they have to go. That could work.
0: Yeah. Well, his whole thing is he wants to clean up LA.
1: Good.
0: He wants to get the homeless off the streets, the drug addicts into rehab. He wants you to be able to ride. You know, they have like a light rail there. It is nothing but a mobile homeless shelter. Can I tell you something? They recently opened up the train, if you will, in L.A. And it goes all the way to, have you ever been to the Santa Monica Pier?
1: Sure.
0: There is it dead ends at the Santa Monica Pier now, right across the street. So guess what? The homeless population went through the roof at the Santa Monica Pier in that area. Why? Because from all over the city, they got on the train and they went out and they're just going to stay there because that's where all the tourists are. You know, there's a lot of business. There's a lot of hubbub. And I guess if you're going to be homeless at the beach.
1: This problem has to be cleaned up. You have to figure out a way to do it humanely. You and I have argued back and forth. Should some of the people here in the Valley who are on drugs or possess drugs, you know, is that a way to get them off the street by sending them to jail? And sometimes I think the answer to that is yes. I think
0: some of them want to go to jail.
1: Like, you think so?
0: Three hots in a cot or whatever they say, right?
1: I don't think that's...
0: I got a roof over my head.
1: No. I mean, some sure, but there are people who I don't want to say that they like living out there. They don't want to live anywhere else. Yeah. It's like, hey, we can get you some food and a place, you know, to at least crash at one of these, you know, we have

0: a bunch of these places, and they don't want to do it. They want to be on the street, and they want to do their drugs. And so I do think that sometimes arresting them and almost forcing them in jail to get clean and go through the detox is a way to do it.
1: Well, and if my understanding, and I've never been on drugs, so and I haven't been addicted, so I've only been around people that are. Sorry, I'm only an expert from that standpoint.
0: It's got to be absolute hell.
1: It takes time. Like, this isn't like we're going to send you somewhere for 48 hours and you're going to be clean.
0: Are you talking about the rehab places now?
1: Yeah. Okay, I mean, it takes time to get clean, get it out of your system.
0: Yep.
1: And then B,
0: keep it.
1: I'm assuming they're trying to get them to a point that they don't immediately leave and immediately go back to doing drugs. Cause then what did you solve?
0: So why is this a bad plan by Spencer?
1: I'm not saying it is.
0: Okay. Got it.
1: I'm not arguing it's the worst plan I've ever heard. I understand. And his argument is we need to do something radically different to deal with homelessness because what we've been doing isn't working.
0: He's right.
1: And I think he's got a solid argument.
0: Yeah. I think something radical needs to be done.
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1: So you've heard about all these kids eat free promotions. Obviously, the idea is the little maggots aren't going to eat too much, but mom or dad is going to have to show up with them and order a full meal. Like, we're going to make it out on the other side.
0: How hard is it to give them three nuggets and some mac and cheese?
1: Right? You do the little kids' portions and kids eat free.
0: Yeah.
1: But Hooters, yes, that Hooters, is now having a kids eat free nights. At some places. Would you take your kids to Hooters if they could eat free?
0: Oh my God.
1: By the way, I know some people right now, you dads know who you are Googling where's the nearest Hooters.
0: Of course
1: I appreciate
0: you are.
1: The heck out of that.
0: You know, it's pretty interesting. You know what this sounds like? It Tell sounds me. Like when Las Vegas, remember, tried to become family friendly.
1: Oh, yeah.
0: Do you remember that?
1: How did that go?
0: Because first it was what happens in Vegas stays in Vegas.
1: It was debauchery.
0: Total debauchery.
1: Yeah.
0: And then it was, well, bring little Sally and Johnny.
1: We got water parks.
0: They're family friendly.
1: We've got clowns.
0: That didn't work.
1: Yeah.
0: There are certain places that should just be certain places.
1: Really?
0: I think so. I think Las Vegas is one of them.
1: Okay. That should be for adults is what you're saying.
0: That's what I'm saying.
1: Okay.
0: Las Vegas is one of them. I mean, if you got to bring your kids, you bring your kids. But, you know, Vegas is a place where, you know, you go out to a late dinner. You spend more money than you should. Let's play some craps. Let's drink. And let's go to a show. I think we all know what Hooters is. And I'll be very honest. I've been, and I said this to you before the show, I've been there twice.
1: Only twice?
0: Once when I was
1: to go twice a day.
0: All right. Once when I was in college. All right.
1: Okay.
0: And once when I got out here in 96. I'm not a fan of the food.
1: Wait a minute. They serve food?
0: I don't know. Okay. I guess they do. I think it's inappropriate for kids.
1: Oh, for kids?
0: Yeah. I don't think you bring your kids there.
1: So I may or may not have been in a Hooters one day.
0: Listen, we've all been.
1: Okay.
0: Becky Lynn, you ever been to Hooters?
1: Oh, God.
15: I've been in one.
0: Okay.
15: Briefly.
0: Okay.
1: Briefly.
0: Were you there to use the bathroom?
15: I don't think I ever actually ate anything in one.
1: So I may or may not have...
0: That's a great story. I may have been in one briefly, but I didn't stay.
1: Honey, we're not eating here. So I may or may not have been inside of a Hooters once, and I look over in the corner, and they've pushed together... They're all high-top tables at this one. They pushed together like three tables.
0: Okay.
1: And there are a whole bunch of kids, and I'm like 9, 10, 11-year-old.
0: All right.
1: And there's one adult, like a dad. And we're watching this going, what? And all the Hooters girls are going over there. They do a thing. I've heard they do a thing where they would pour beer out of a pitcher while doing a hula hoop. Like that was a trick. Like, well, you know? And so they were doing that with soda pop.
16: Did you see that, Becky Lynn, when you were briefing
15: there?
16: No, I
15: do not remember that.
1: So they're
15: that
1: doing that
15: all.
1: With soda pop to the kids. They got the hula hoop going and they're pouring soda pop out and they've got chicken wings and whatnot. And curiosity got the better of me. I finally went over and go, what's going on?
0: You went over and asked.
1: I need to know. And they go, it was like, it's my son's 10th birthday. And these are his little buddies. And we had a birthday party at Hooters for him. And I said, you are the coolest dad I've ever met. Are you kidding me? Right. We told dad, can we buy you a beer? Like, what are we going to do?
0: Yeah.
1: You weren't the coolest dad of the year. You took your 10-year-old to Hooters for a birthday party.
0: Listen, I want
1: to. I went to Chuck E. Cheese.
0: Yeah, me too. I want to be clear on this. I don't think Hooters is like a strip joint.
1: It's not.
0: But they are, you know, dressed in a way that, you know, I mean, it's we all know how they dress.
1: Skimpily.
0: Very, very. And that's
15: generally it's like a T-shirt tied up.
1: And little orange shorts.
15: And little orange shorts,
0: okay.
15: Yes.
0: Okay. Now, since I haven't been there in 30 years.
1: That hasn't changed.
0: Okay. Do you bring your 10-year-old there? Do you bring your 6-year-old there if they can eat for free?
1: I mean, you have
0: to ask this in this day and age.
1: Oh,
0: with the
1: economy.
0: I mean, you have to ask.
1: Kids eat free.
15: In this day and age, a little white T-shirt and orange shorts is pretty mild.
1: Oh,
15: think about it.
1: You know, there are other restaurants out there that are
0: like
1: similar.
0: This.
1: Or yeah. Use a similar concept, right. If you will.
0: Like there's some car washes.
1: What?
0: That apparently you can go to.
15: Oh, like a bikini?
0: Yeah.
15: Yeah.
1: Do we have an address?
15: I think there's a coffee shop, too.
1: I go to the worst car washes. What are you talking about?
0: A coffee shop, possibly. Yeah, but do you bring your children? All right. What age is inappropriate to bring your kid, in your estimation, Becky Lynn?
1: Oh, boy.
15: I would come near taking the 6-year-old and the 10-year-old.
0: You would say what?
15: I'd come near taking the 6-year-old and the 10-year-old.
0: So you would take a 6 and a 10-year-old?
15: I'm not saying I would, but if I were going to, I think I'd rather take the younger kid than the older kid.
0: Thing. I know. That's the one. That's what I was kind of thinking.
15: Yeah.
0: Because the 6-year-old's going to be like I don't
1: teenagers are going to lose their mind.
15: Right. Right. Yeah,
1: if you're like 13-year-olds.
0: You're a 13-year-old boy.
1: Lose their mind.
0: Can't do that.
1: They're going to be like taking video the whole time.
15: Yeah.
0: Yeah. I.
1: Oh, my God.
0: I think it's interesting that this is how you're trying to get people in if you're Hooters. Like kids eat for free. Shouldn't it be some kind of a beer and wing special? Like this isn't your audience. I don't think your audience, and maybe I'm wrong. I don't think I am, but. Like your audience isn't mom and dad and two children.
1: Well, but they have new owners, and they said, you know, that's part of the problem is that they branded and marketed themselves as like a boys' club hangout.
0: No doubt,
1: like almost like a gentleman's club.
0: Mm-hmm. Correct.
1: And they want it to be a family friendly place where you can go.
0: Then you
1: they've got sport. They got big TVs.
0: You
1: got
0: to change the name and change the uniform.
15: The name.
0: That's it.
1: If they change the name and the uniform, that defeats the purpose.
0: Then
15: go back to what you are, because that name says it all. Sorry.
1: Yeah. So can I give a shout out just to the other ones that are like that? There was Tilted Kilt. Is that still around?
15: Yes. No, I don't think so.
1: Because that's similar.
15: Mm-hmm.
1: That was similar. And then Twin Peaks.
0: Okay.
15: Oh, yeah.
1: In case you didn't know, it's kind of the same business.
15: It has
1: model.
15: The name kind of says it all.
1: Okay. I didn't want to have to explain it. I'm glad you did, Becky.
0: I don't know if any of those places are open. I think maybe one of them is, but like, I just think for myself, like the older I get, you can't walk into it's creepy. You're creepy if you walk into a place like that.
1: Not if you bring kids.
0: No, I'm not.
1: I'm bringing the kids with me.
0: I am not going in there even myself with a friend.
1: I just really?
0: No.
1: So there used to be one in downtown Phoenix at the Arizona Center.
0: I remember,
1: Center.
0: Yes.
15: That's the one I think I wandered into. Because
1: we worked downtown.
15: Yes. Yeah.
1: And we may or may not have gone to lunch there once in a while.
15: But maybe you did.
1: Okay,
15: you didn't invite me.
1: No, okay. Not that
15: That's
1: time.
15: That's fine.
0: Yeah. There was one down there.
1: It was.
15: Absolutely.
0: That was the one I went to in 1996.
1: Okay. Yeah. They've been closing, though. They've been falling on hard times.
0: I
1: don't know if Kids Eat Free is going to turn that around.
0: I think it might be one of the most silly kind of what do you call it?
15: Promotion?
0: Is it a promotion?
15: Yeah,
0: I guess
15: I think it's a promotion.
1: Yeah. Kids eat free.
0: That it's not going to work.
1: You don't think that's going to save them?
0: No.
1: You don't think the new owners and their family friendly push for Hooters restaurants is going to be a thing.
15: No, do we know who bought them? It's got to be a big
1: corporation.
15: Like
1: a private equity firm.
15: Yeah. One of those things. I can't believe they would just go into it blind and say, hey, let's do Kids Eat Free.
0: Ridiculous.
15: They've got to have had some kind of research to say this is a good move. Because this, that, and the other is happening.
0: It's either going to be a total disaster or brilliant.
15: Right.
0: There's nothing in the middle.
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25: From ABC News, I'm Mike Dubusky. It's been 12 weeks since the start of the war with Iran, and the two sides appear to be inching closer to a temporary peace deal. That agreement would include the U.S. getting a broad commitment from Iran to negotiate a removal of their stockpile of enriched uranium, also part of the deal ending the U.S. blockade around the Strait of Hormuz. But ABC's Alex Perseche says it's not a done deal yet.
26: President Trump says the deal to end the war will be announced soon, but here's the thing. He's packed a lot of caveats with this announcement. Trump says the deal has largely been negotiated, but it's not done. It still needs sign-off from all the parties involved.
25: Already, sources in Israel tell ABC News that government officials there are unhappy with this potential deal. In Orange County, California, thousands are crowding into temporary shelters after being placed under mandatory evacuation orders related to a possible chemical disaster. These families are sleeping on cots at John F. Kennedy High School in La Palma.
27: Gotta go somewhere safe, right? I mean, gotta think about the kids.
28: We all want to be in our homes.
27: They're all experts working all together to find the answer.
25: The crisis is related to a giant tank full of hazardous chemicals at an aerospace facility that's at risk of either spilling or exploding. Fire crews have been dousing the tank in water to help cool it down, California Governor Gavin Newsom declaring a state of emergency. A record number of Americans are traveling for the holiday weekend.
4: For drivers, the holiday getaway is costing more this year. The national average for a gallon of gas is now $4.50, the highest Memorial Day gas prices since 2022. Meanwhile, traffic analytics firm INRIX says that the heaviest congestion for the return trip is expected Monday afternoon, especially in major metro areas like New York, Boston, Denver, and Los Angeles. If you're hitting the road, experts say your best bet is to leave early in the morning to avoid the worst of the holiday gridlock.
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8: It's 10:02. I'm Chris Havlick. Here's our top story. Douglas McCain, the eldest son of the late Senator John McCain, has died at the age of 66. His sister Meghan McCain posted about the death. According to his obituary, Douglas McCain died suddenly earlier this week. Like his father, Douglas McCain was a Navy pilot. He later flew for American Airlines. Mesa police are seeking the public's help in finding a silver F-150 pickup truck that may have been involved in a fatal hit and run last night. Police say a man was struck and killed in a shopping center parking lot near Stapley and Baseline about 11 p.m. A witness saw the pickup truck leaving the scene. The victim of the hit and run has not yet been identified. The Arizona Department of Public Safety wants to make sure roads stay safe this Memorial Day holiday.
9: Sergeant Cameron Lee with the DPS says have plenty of rest before getting behind the wheel. He says drowsy driving is similar to drunk driving.
10: You're crossing over the yellow line or the white line. You're driving too fast, you're driving too slow.
9: He says there will be plenty of troopers patrolling the roads this weekend. He adds, make sure your car is in good working order. He says there will be plenty of troopers patrolling the roads this weekend. He adds, make sure your car is in good working order and pack an emergency kit with plenty of water, snacks, a blanket, and fully charged cell phones. John Roller, KTAR News.
8: The principal of Peoria Centennial High School has resigned. This comes as the school district faces criticism for its handling of sexual misconduct allegations against two former teachers at the school. ABC 15 reports Principal Scott Holabaugh shared the news after working at the high school for 8 years. More on this at KTAR.com. Two flight schools have filed a lawsuit against the city of Mesa over new fees at Falcon Field. CAE Aviation Academy, Phoenix, and Thrust Flight Properties filed the suit, saying that the city resolution charging $20 per plane landing will put them out of business. The schools argue the fee unfairly targets flight schools since they take off and land many times during lessons. The city of Mesa has yet to comment. And now for a check on traffic from the Valley Chevy Dealers Traffic Center. In East Mesa, westbound State Route 24 is closed at Signal Butte for a serious injury crash involving a passenger van. No construction closures on state highways for the Memorial Day weekend. DPS has extra patrols out around the state for the weekend. KTAR weather for the Valley. Sunny today with a high near 100. Mostly clear tonight with a low of 76. Memorial Day Monday, sunny with a high near 98. And for the rest of the week, sunny with a high in the 90s. 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
1: Welcome to the Dr. Bob Martin Show, Arizona's number one health talk radio program on KTAR News. I'm Dr. Adam Brockman, and thank you so much for joining us today. 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This hour, I want to open with four headlines that on the surface seem totally unrelated. One is about a deadly virus in Colorado. One is about a 117-year-old woman whose biology doesn't play by the rules. Another is about weight loss drugs moving from injections to pills. Finally, about tuberculosis showing up in elite California private schools like it took a time machine straight out of 1893. But if you look a little closer, these stories are all flashing the same warning light, and that's our medical culture is obsessed with control, yet it keeps getting blindsided by terrain. And that matters to you because whether we're talking about infection or aging, metabolism or chronic disease, the question is not just what bug is out there or what drug is available. The deeper question is, what kind of host are you becoming? That is a great question to start this conversation with. And your answer, I'd love to hear. So please feel free to drop your answer to me or ask a health-related question by calling our toll-free hotline, which is 800-606-8822. Again, that's 800-606-8822. You can also drop Dr. Bob or I a question at our website. That's drbob.com, and that's spelling out the word doctor, doctorbob.com. We appreciate your feedback and your questions. So let's go ahead and dive into the health headlines of the week. First up, we have a domestic hantavirus death in Colorado. And that's not a faraway jungle. It's not some cruise ship oddity. It's Colorado. That's home turf. And the hantavirus is no joke. It's rare, but when it hits, it can hit like a freight train. Early symptoms can look almost boring. And we're talking fatigue and fever, muscle aches, maybe even some nausea. Then suddenly the lungs get involved and then people crash hard. Historically, hantavirus, the pulmonary syndrome, has a case fatality rate around 38 to 40%, depending on the data that you're looking at. And that's a huge number. And as my middle school son said, that's like Steph Curry's three-point percentage. And you don't expect him to miss, do you? So if you think about it that way, yes, that's very scary. That's the death number, 40%. So here's what bothers me about this. Every time one of these stories break, the public gets the same recycled script, and that's to trust the experts, follow the guidance. And that's fine. Basic public health guidance matters. And if you're cleaning out rodent-infested sheds or garages, barns, or cabins, you need to be smart. You need to ventilate. You don't dry sweep the droppings. Use disinfectant and protect your lungs. That's common sense. That's the guidance that we need. But the trust, the problem here kicks in when public sees who is steering the conversation. And in this case, the story got even stranger because one of the most visible federal personalities associated with the broader outbreak chatter had a bizarre public profile that have led critics to nickname him this, a penis expert. That sounds like satire, but here we are. And look, I'm not bringing that up just to be provocative. I'm bringing it up because Americans are tired of watching public health communication turn into this costume party. And when institutions want unquestioned trust, they should stop pretending and presenting themselves like some mashup of government and branding in this social media theater. That doesn't mean every official is wrong. It means credibility matters. And the real reason, the real lesson here from hantavirus is big bigger than one death and bigger than one weird official. It's this: you cannot outsource resilience. You cannot wait until the headline hits and suddenly decide that you care about immune function or sleep or nutrient status or inflammation. By then, that storm is already overhead. Resilience is built quietly, long before that emergency. It's built in your kitchen, your bedroom, your movement habits, your stress response, your gut, your vitamin D status, your blood sugar control, your microbiome. I can go on. And yes, even your daily exposure choices. And that is not anti-medicine. That is foundational medicine. So more on the hantavirus later in the show. But let's go ahead and pivot to a story that may seem far-fetched, but is very real. And this is Maria Branius, who lived to be 117 years old. And researchers looked at her biology and found something absolutely fascinating. In some ways, she looked deeply old. She had short telomeres, which are often described as those protective caps on chromosomes that tend to shorten with age. And her immune profile also showed signs of advanced aging. So if you were using this simplistic bumper sticker version of longevity science, you'd say, case closed, the system has wore out. Except it wasn't. At the same time, her epigenetic age, basically that a biological estimate of aging based on patterns like DNA, it looked dramatically younger than her chronological age. And in some reports, by roughly 10 to 20 years. And that's wild. That's the kind of finding that should make everybody slow down and realize how embarrassingly reductionistic modern health messaging can be. Because we are constantly told that there's one master switch or one biomarker, one pathway, one molecule, one injectable salvation, or one anti-aging hack. But real biology is more like a jazz band than a light switch. You can have one instrument playing rough and out of tune, and the whole song still sounds amazing because the other sections are compensating beautifully. So Maria appears to have that kind of biology, protective genetic patterns and low inflammation and strong metabolic features, and a favorable microbiome, with some reports suggesting a gut profile more typical of a much younger person. In other words, she embodied something I talk about all the time. Longevity is not merely the absence of damage, it's the presence of that compensatory intelligence. And that should challenge both extremes. So, now, let's talk about the GLP-1 story, because it's moving fast again. We all know about the blockbuster names by now: Ozempic, Wegovy, Mounjaro, Zepbound. The injectable era of weight loss medicine has already transformed the conversation. Some people have gotten meaningful help, and some have seen dramatic improvements in blood sugar and appetite control and body weight. That part is real. But now the story is shifting from weekly injections toward daily pills, and one name getting attention is VCT-220, and that's an oral GLP-1 candidate. And these early and mid-stage data have made people in the industry very excited. And recent top-line reports have pointed to weight loss results in the ballpark of double digits over time in some trials. That's a huge signal. It means the pharmaceutical gold rush is not going to slow down anytime soon. And that's exactly why it needs a little bit more of a look. It may help some patient, but it also raises uncomfortable questions. Are we about to medicalize appetite even more aggressively? Are we preparing for a future where millions of people, maybe tens of millions, are put on hunger management medication because our food system wrecks that faster than, you could say, ultra processed? Are we solving obesity, or are we creating a chemically managed truce with a toxic environment? And that's a conversation we need to keep having. Okay, so now let's finish with a headline that should stop people cold: tuberculosis in upscale schools in modern California, in communities where resources, testing, and administrators, they have every polished brochure known to man. And at one San Francisco private school, reports suggest that nearly one in five tested students and staff were found to have latent or active TB during the outbreak investigation. So let that sink in. This is one of those Victorian diseases meets modern denial stories, because tuberculosis exposes a myth that a lot of affluent culture like to tell itself, that money automatically equals health security, and it does not. So there you have it here. That's the health headlines of the week. So where does that leave us? It leaves us needing a better framework than fear and a better framework than blind faith. We need discernment. We need personal responsibility. We need strong public health where it actually helps. And we need a public that understands that the terrain matters just as much as technology. All right, there you have it, the health headlines of the week. When we come back, we're going to talk more about the Hanta virus, and then we'll have a health alternative of the week coming up a little later in the hour. You're listening to the Dr. Bob Martin.
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1: Welcome back. This is KTAR News, and you are listening to the Dr. Bob Martin Show. I'm Dr. Adam Brockman, and I want your full attention for this one because this is not some dusty little campground story for people who sleep in flannel and roast marshmallows. This is real world, right now threat that can hit a mansion, a cabin, your suburban garage, or the tidy little storage shed behind a beautiful house with a luxury car in the driveway. We're talking about Hanta virus, and it doesn't care what zip code you live in, how organic your groceries are, or how expensive your countertops were. And if you think I'm exaggerating, let's talk about the February 2025 death of Betsy Arakawa, the wife of Gene Hackman. That story should have punched straight through the fantasy that dangerous infections only stalk the poor, the reckless, or the uninformed. It didn't. This virus reached into the life of a famous family and took someone away. That is the point. Disease is the great equalizer. It does not salute your social status. It does not bow to celebrity. It does not check your portfolio before it checks your lungs. So when I see a death in Colorado that's tied to hantavirus, and then an outbreak that's linked to the cruise ship, MV Hondas, my radar lights up like a Christmas tree. Not because I enjoy scaring people. I don't. You get that all day long from the professional panic merchants on cable news. What interests me is the gap between what you are told and what is conveniently left out in what you can do today to protect yourself without waiting around for this press conference and a government PDF. So let's go ahead and dive into what this thing actually is. The hantavirus pulmonary syndrome is not some routine bug. It is not a quirky seasonal nuisance. It's a severe respiratory illness with a 38% mortality rate. So I want to say that again, 38% mortality rate. And if you were listening to the first segment, I mentioned that my son made the comparison of that's like Steph Curry's three-point percentage. That's a huge number. We always expect his shots to go in, right? So this virus is shooting at a almost 40% death rate. So that's roughly 4 out of 10 diagnosed patients do not survive. And those are not take some vitamin C and call me in the morning type of odds. Those are life and death numbers. So in the United States, the main player is the Cinnombre virus, and that's carried primarily by deer mice. And no, in most cases here, you're not getting this because a mouse charged across the room and bit your ankle like some furry little assassin. You get exposed when rodents leave urine, droppings, or saliva in enclosed spaces, and that material dries, and then it gets stirred into the air as microscopic particles. So the translation is the thing that can kill you may be swirling around in the innocent-looking dust cloud that you're making while you're cleaning. And that is the part people miss. The danger is not dramatic. It is domestic. It's ordinary. It's the Saturday morning that you're cleaning in the shed. It's spring cleaning in the garage. It's opening up the family cabin after a long winter and deciding to freshen things up with a broom and vacuum. One minute you're looking like you're being productive. The next minute you may be inhaling a biological landmine. So here's where the plot gets even uglier. The incubation period can range from 1 to 8 weeks. So you clean out a storage space in May, you feel fine. And by June or July, you're wondering why you suddenly have a fever or chills, headache, deep muscle aches, or maybe you're just assuming it's a flu bug. Maybe you think you overdid in the yard. Maybe urgent care pats you on the head and says, you got a viral syndrome. And then that turn happens, and it can happen fast. The lungs, they begin to fill with fluid because the capillaries start leaking into the air sacs. And this is not a poetic language. This is physiology with a cruel streak. Patients can feel like they are drowning while sitting upright, and they struggle for air that never seems to reach the bottom of a breath. And now let's talk about the comedy portion of our public health program, except it's not that funny. The CDC official associated with the hantavirus response, as widely noted in recent coverage, has a background as a so-called penis expert. Now listen, everybody has a specialty. I'm not against expertise, but if your house is on fire, you don't want the hot dog eating champion leading the fire brigade because he once worked near a hose. When institutions, they ask for this blind trust while they assign bizarrely mismatched experts to major outbreaks, they should expect questions, and serious questions at that. And this is where I'm going to get a little blunt, because somebody should. We're constantly told to trust the process, trust the experts, trust the official narrative, and trust the agencies, or trust the spokesperson, trust the acronyms. Fine. Trust should exist, but trust is not some magic spell. It is earned through competency, transparency, and common sense. So when Americans hear that the face of the hantavirus response has a professional reputation centered around genital medicine, they're not crazy for raising an eyebrow. They are paying attention. And frankly, I'd rather have an alert public asking uncomfortable questions than a passive public waiting to be managed. Now, to be crystal clear, most U.S. hantavirus strains are not known to be going from person to person, but the Andes strain in South America has demonstrated that capability. And that matters here because it means that the hantavirus family is not some neat little box the talking heads can summarize in 20 calm seconds between pharmaceutical ads. The reality here is messier than the official messaging. So let's go ahead and get practical for a minute or two before you start to disinfect your shed. So I want you to not dry sweep and ever here. This is the cardinal rule. Never sweep or vacuum dry rodent droppings, nests, or urine residue. And this is how it spreads. So you need to soak it. And a practical formula for this is 1.5 cups of bleach per gallon of water. Spray thoroughly and let it sit for at least 5 minutes before wiping it up. And also wear real protection. And we're talking about when you're cleaning, you can wear that N95 mask and use those wet cleanup methods. So pick up the droppings with paper towels or dispose rags after the area has been saturated. Bag up the waste, seal, and wash your hands thoroughly afterwards. It's simple, and it shouldn't be optional here. When you're cleaning, seal those entry points. You know, mice can squeeze through openings the size of a dime. That is quite absurd, and it's infuriating, right? But it's true. Use steel wool, metal mesh, and caulk to close those gaps around pipes or doors, vents, foundations. If the rodents can't enter, they cannot redecorate your property with that viral dust. And respect those long closed spaces, the cabins, the barns, the sheds, the attics, crawl spaces, and even vehicles that sit unused, they can become rodent condos. So treat them carefully on first entry. Do not rush in like you're auditioning for some home improvement show. So now gets to the deeper issue. Public health messaging often trains people to wait for guidance, wait for updates, wait for approved explanation, wait for permission to act. I'm telling you the opposite. Build resilience now and protect your own terrain now. At the end of the day, exposure matters, but so does the condition of the body meeting that exposure. If your immune system is already dragging, if chronic infection is smoldering, if your sleep is terrible, if your stress is high and your gut is a wreck, your margin for error shrinks. That is one reason we talk so much on the show about foundational health. And we discuss support strategies like Dr. O'Hara's probiotics because that gut-lung axis is real. A healthier microbiome helps support a more balanced immune response. Does it make you invincible? No, but nothing will. But the stronger terrain beats wishful thinking every single time. So if your weekend project includes the attic, garage, shed, barn, or crawl space, slow down and do it right. Wet it down, mask up, seal the house, protect your lungs, and ask the harder questions. 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So we're going to take a quick break, and when we come back, we're going to get into our health alternative of the week that costs less than $2, but may be one of the most powerful tools sitting in the supermarket dairy aisle. We'll be right back. 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
8: KTAR News time is 10:30. I'm Chris Havlick. Douglas McCain has died at the age of 66. McCain was the eldest son of the late Arizona Senator John McCain, and like his father, was a Navy pilot. His sister Megan McCain posted that her brother died suddenly on Wednesday. The cause of death has not been revealed. John McCain adopted Douglas in 1965 after marrying his first wife. A man is dead following a hit-and-run crash Saturday night at a Mesa shopping center. Police are looking for a silver Ford F-150 pickup truck that a witness saw leaving the scene. The hit and run occurred about 11 last night in the shopping center near Stapley and Baseline. Mesa police are investigating and asking anyone with information to call them. California's governor has declared a state of emergency in Orange County as a toxin-filled tank threatens to spill or explode. At least 50,000 people have been forced to flee. Orange County Fire Chief Craig Covey.
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8: 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And now for a check on traffic from the Valley Chevy Dealers Traffic Center. I-10 eastbound near Picacho Peak. There's a vehicle fire blocking all lanes. Traffic getting by on the shoulder. Westbound State Route 24 in East Mesa closed due to an injury crash at Signal Butte. And KTAR weather for the Valley. Sunny today with a high near 100. Tonight mostly clear with a low around 76. Memorial Day Monday, sunny with a high near 98. It's 86 degrees in Fountain Hills. 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

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I'm Dr. Adam Brockman, and this is the Dr. Bob Martin Show on KTAR News. 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

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Okay, let's go ahead and move on to our health alternative of the week.

Now, let's talk about the purple pill industry. Now, you know the ones, the acid blockers that promise to extinguish that fire of reflux. It's a multi-billion dollar machine, folks. In fact, nearly 80% of people suffering from GERD find themselves tethered to these pills for years. And that's often ignoring the staggering 30 to 50% increased risk of gut infections that come with nuking your stomach acid into oblivion. But what if I told you there is a $1.75 miracle that's sitting in the dairy aisle of your local supermarket? And I'm talking about kefir. Think of it as yogurt's more powerful, sophisticated, drinkable cousin. And while yogurt might have two or three strains of good bugs, a glass of high quality kefir is teaming up with about 30 different probiotic strains. It's like the special forces of fermented foods. And here's a story about a recent patient of mine. This man, he suffered from daily soul-crushing reflux. I recommend that he start drinking about 250 milliliters of kefir every morning. And within 4 weeks, his reflux vanished. And here's the kicker. He lost 9 pounds without changing anything else. And that's why, you ask? Because he fixed his terrain. And when we talk about the terrain, we're talking about the biological environment of your gut. Your stomach isn't just some vat of acid. It's an ecosystem. And when you have bloating and reflux, it's often caused because the bad bugs have staged a coup. And kefir doesn't just mask symptoms like a pharmaceutical muffler. It outcompetes the intruders. It floods the system with diversity, forcing the gas-producing inflammatory bacteria to pack their bags. But listen closely, because this is where the industry tries to trick you. When you go to the store, you're going to see names like strawberry swirl and vanilla bean kefir. I want you to put those back. Those are sugar bombs. Sugar is the fuel that the bad bugs thrive on. If you want the miracle here, you have to buy the plain version. It's tart, it's tangy, and it's the medicine your body actually craves. And if it's too much or too sour for you, blend it with some fresh blueberries or a dash of cinnamon at home. Control the ingredients and control your health. And this is about taking control. When we spend a lot of money on symptoms when the solution is often hiding in plain sight. And for less than $2, you can start rebuilding that internal fortress that protects your longevity. So don't let the purple pill lobby convince you that you're broken. You're not broken. You're just out of balance. Try it for 4 days. See how your bloating settles. Watch how your energy shifts when your body isn't fighting a war in the small intestine. And so arming yourself with this knowledge and you start to protect your most valuable asset, and that's your health. And I highly encourage you to pair kefir with Dr. O'Hara's probiotics and postbiotics. 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
1: There's a ghost from the 19th century haunting the manicure lawns of Beverly Hills, and it's not interested in your net worth. It's called the White Plague, as your great-grandmother knew it. It's tuberculosis. So join us as we uncover this mystery. California is witnessing a return of the tuberculosis statistics. In Los Angeles County alone, a 3.4% increase in cases just this past year. But here's the real kicker, the health mystery that the mainstream media is too afraid to touch. This isn't just saying in the shadows of poverty, it's knocking on the doors of the elite. Recently, a high school in San Francisco reported a shocking 18% attack rate among those exposed. So we're seeing a Victorian strain of problems surfacing in 21st century zip codes. So how is that in the land of the science and unlimited medical resources, a disease making a comeback in the 90210? It's the ivory tower health system that wants you to believe this is a fluke, a localized glitch in the matrix. But we know better. While the establishment focuses solely on the germ, they completely ignore the terrain. And the mystery lies in the status. Wealth doesn't buy an immune system. 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
0: 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Today's show, we've been discussing the hantavirus, and it's not a new term. It's a virus that's been associated with Gene Hackman and his wife, this recent cruise ship, and now a death in Colorado. It's a tragedy that highlights a glaring, shameful truth. And that's that we have people at the top of the food chain more interested in identity politics than teaching you to how to survive a rodent infestation in your own garage. And that's why we're here. That's why Dr. Bob and myself, Dr. Adam Brockman, are here. We're going to arm you with the truth that the experts are too busy to mention. And we're talking about dust of death. When rodent droppings dry out, they become a biohazard. And one wrong move with a broom or one deep breath in your attic, and you're inhaling a virus with a 38% mortality rate. That's not a flu, folks. This is a death sentence for nearly 4 out of 10 people who catch it. So today, we haven't done a top 10 in a while. So I want to dive into rodent poop apocalypse. I have put together a top 10 list of the most treacherous hidden spots in your home where these four-legged invaders are leaving behind their toxic calling cards. So let's go ahead and get to this top 10 of where the dust of death of rodent droppings dwell. Number 10 is our holiday decoration boxes, and a Christmas surprise here. You head into your garage or your basement. You're ready to spread some cheer. You pull down that dusty box of tinsel and the ornaments that's been sitting for 11 months. And as you pop the lid, you aren't just finding glitter. Rodents love cardboard. It's insulation, it's nesting material, and it's a private bathroom. When you shake out that tree skirt, you're aerosoling a concentrated hantavirus right into your face. That dust that you see dancing in the light, it's not magic. It's a menace. Number 9 is behind the refrigerator, the warm cafeteria. Your fridge is a 5-star resort for a deer mouse. It's warm, it's dark, and there's always a crumb or a drop of condensation. And most people haven't pulled their refrigerator out since the Obama administration. And beyond that humming compressor is a literal cafeteria of droppings. Every time the fridge fan kicks on, it's circulating air right over that waste. Number 8 is the engine block of the Sunday car. Do you have a classic car or a lawnmower that's sitting in the shed? Rodents love nesting in air filters and engine blocks. So you go to start that engine, the fan kicks up, and poof, you've just inhaled a cloud of pulverized rodent nest. And we've seen cases where people contract the virus just by opening the hood of a car that's been sitting for a month. Are you on the hunt for the gold standard in supplements without the high price tag? 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Number 7 is the barbecue grill covers, and this is a winter penthouse. It's finally grilling season. You pull off that heavy vinyl cover, and what do you find? A cozy little nest made of shredded napkins and mouse waste right on the grates where you're about to cook your family's dinner. This is the winter penthouse for rodents, and it's a hot zone for infection. Number 6 is under the pet food bin. It's the 24/7 buffet. If you keep your dog or cat food in the garage or mudroom, you have a neon open sign for every rodent in a 3-mile radius. You don't just eat the food, they live in the bin. When you slide the heavy container across the floor to refill it, you're grinding those dry droppings into fine lethal powder. Inside a piano or keyboard is number 5. And this one is for the musicians. Pianos, they're hollow, they're wood, and they're rarely disturbed. This is the ultimate acoustic nest. And number 4 is the bottom of the linen closet. You think your extra sheets and towels are safe behind a closed door? Think again. Rodents can squeeze through the gap the size of a dime. They burrow into the bottom of those folded towels to stay warm. You grab a clean towel to dry your face, and you're literally rubbing the dust of death into your pores and your mucous membranes. Inside children's stuffed animal bins is number 3. Bins of plush toys in playrooms or basements are the perfect soft nesting ground. Children, they're the most vulnerable among us. And if they're digging through a bin of stuffies that has been compromised by deer mice, they are in the direct line of fire. Number 2 is behind the attic insulation. And this is a luxury suite. This is a big one. If you have blown in or fiberglass insulation, you have a rodent highway. They tunnel through it like a luxury suite. If you're doing home renovations or just checking for a leak, do not go up there without protection. The air in a contaminated attic is a soup for pathogens. And number 1 is your silverware drawer. And this is the ultimate home invasion. 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It sounds impossible, but mice follow the plumbing lines up from the basement right into your kitchen cabinets. They run over your forks, your spoons, and your knives, leaving behind urine and droppings that are often invisible to the naked eye. This is the ultimate betrayal of your home's sanctuary status. So again, here's the golden rule of rodent poop. Never sweep or vacuum it. If you see dry droppings, do not grab the broom. Do not grab the Dyson. Sweep and vacuuming are the fastest ways to aerosol the hantavirus and send it straight in your lungs. Instead, use that wet method that was discussed earlier in the show. If you need to go back to that, go to our show archives at drbob.com. 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Well, Arizona, that's our show for this week. So thank you. And on behalf of Dr. Bob, thank you for being part of today's show. 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
0: Dr. Adam Brockman here. 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
18: From ABC News, I'm Mike Dubusky. President Trump says an agreement to end the war with Iran will be announced soon, saying a deal has largely been negotiated, but it's not a done deal. ABC's Alex Prochet is in Washington.
19: Iran's foreign ministry saying the two sides are in the final stages of drafting a framework that would give 30 to 60 days to hash out a broader agreement.
20: They want to settle so badly. We have the greatest military.
19: What's unclear is if this agreement includes a deal on uranium enrichment, missiles, or nuclear dust. It's been 2 months since Trump vowed to obliterate Iran's power plants within 48 hours if Iran didn't fully open the Strait of Hormuz.
18: Sources in Israel, however, are expressing concern to ABC News about this potential deal, saying it signals to Iran they can use the strait as a weapon. Yesterday marked 12 weeks since the beginning of the war. Orange County, California remains under a state of emergency today as hazmat crews rush to cool down a tank full of chemicals that's at risk of exploding. That tank, full of material often used to make plastics, has been steadily heating up over the last few days. 60-year-old educator Patricia Rivera is staying at Ocean View High School in Huntington Beach after being evacuated from her home.
21: I'm scared because I don't know what's going to happen, and I don't know if anything that already is in the air is going to affect us, or if it blows, what's going to happen?
18: In total, 50,000 people are under evacuation orders in the area about 35 miles outside of Los Angeles. And it's Memorial Day weekend, and that means millions of Americans are hitting the road to ring in the unofficial start of summer. But some drivers are feeling the pinch at the pump.
22: It's making me cry, man. It's bad.
23: We try and minimize the amount of mileage we're driving lately.
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18: AAA estimates 45 million people will travel more than 50 miles from home this weekend. 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
2: It's 11:02. I'm Chris Havlick. Here's our top story. The eldest son of the late Senator John McCain has died. Douglas McCain was 66. The cause of his death was not revealed. According to his obituary, he died on Wednesday. His sister Meghan McCain posted on social media calling Douglas a wonderful, joyful man. Like his father, Douglas McCain was a Navy pilot. After leaving the Navy, he flew for American Airlines. John McCain adopted Douglas after marrying his mother, Carol Shep, in 1965. If you're planning on boating this Memorial Day weekend, think safety. Maricopa County Sheriff's deputies are adding extra patrols to make sure that the waterways are clear. Joaquin Enriquez says everyone should wear life jackets. Life jackets are available for free at every substation on the lakes or on the river.
3: We have life jacket stations at every lake and river. So if you don't have a life jacket, please stop by one of the life jacket stations and take a life jacket.
2: Enriquez adds, don't drink and drive a boat. He says DUI patrols will be out on the water through Monday. Iran's World Cup soccer team has moved its training base from Tucson to Tijuana, Mexico. The Iranian Football Federation says it got approval for the move from FIFA. This year's World Cup runs from June 11th to July 19th and will be co-hosted by the U.S., Canada, and Mexico. Iran plays Group G games in Inglewood, California against New Zealand on June 15th. Belgium 6 days later then faces Egypt on June 26th in Seattle. Summer is often when families are looking to move around, and Sammy Glassman with the Phoenix Realtors tells Arizona's Evening News where you might want to keep eyes out.
4: You're going to find the lower prices out in the outskirts, Buckeye, Tolleson, even going east out to Santan. The more into the city, the higher the price that you're going to find, and it's going to be a little bit more negotiation.
2: Glassman says right now Arizona is in a buyer's market. And now for a check on traffic from the Valley Chevy Dealers Traffic Center. Eastbound Interstate 10 near Picacho Peak. Traffic is now getting by on the shoulder. There was a semi-fire there. State Route 24 in East Mesa closed westbound at Meridian Road due to an injury crash at Signal Butte Road. No construction closures on state highways for the Memorial Day weekend. KTAR weather for the Valley, sunny today with a high near 100, mostly clear tonight, a low around 76. Could be some gusty winds this evening and overnight. Memorial Day Monday, sunny with a high near 98. Right now, 90 degrees in Queen Creek. 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
24: 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My name is Randy Cook, and each week we sit down here and talk through some of the issues of planning for retirement, some of the issues in retirement, and we're going to handle one of the big ones today, and that is there's a lot of people that can't wait to retire, but there's some of you out there that kind of dread the whole thing. You like what you do. You just want to go as long as you possibly can. You're kind of a type A personality. And the thing is that you may go into retirement suddenly. Something might happen. You may lose your job. You may have a health event. And all of a sudden, you are thrust into retirement and you're really not emotionally ready. Greg, have you seen it? How do you deal with it? How do you help people through it?
26: 100%, Randy. This is a
5: This is a phenomenon that's finally getting talked about a little bit more. Financial industry, you know, Rich Dad, Poor Dad was a book that came out, gosh, I don't know, 20 years ago, maybe-ish. And it was all finance, right? It was about building income streams to do all these things. It was all about money, right? For the most part. And now we're getting books that come out that look a little different. We just interviewed Derek Coburn that said Retire Retirement, showing a lot of psychological studies about male friendship going down exponentially when they retire, that they don't keep the relationships in their life, that, you know, people are depressed, unhappy, they live less because they stop working and they don't have a purpose. Another great book, Die With Zero, where they explore a lot of the ways of actually enjoying what you earned, enjoying that lifetime of work in a different way. I love these books, Randy. I don't agree with everything in them, but I don't ever agree with everything. Come on, it's me. But I do think they are great because they start a different kind of conversation that hasn't been really explored before, which is retirement really about numbers? This obsession of, you know, Susie Orman and Ramsey and Edelman and Fisher, and everyone's focused on numbers. I don't know, in my experience, do numbers make you happy? Are they real enjoyment? Do you really feel that much better when you look at a statement that has grown a little bit? Or do you want to look at a photo book with a bunch of memories? I think we know that answer. And I share that because I think America is starting to realize that the financial industry needs to evolve a little bit more, because so many people burn out, as you mentioned, and they just crash and burn, and then they're lost, and then they're sad, and they're depressed, and they don't have any purpose. They get forced out, and then they're not prepared, and they don't have any purpose. And everyone thinks that, you know, or they've worked in a job that they've just taken care of everyone their whole life, and their whole idea was to make it, right? The American dream. Like, you know, my dad, I'm sure a lot of, you know, your parents out there worked so hard with their head down. It was just about survival. It was about food on the table and survival, right? Their grandparents experienced the Great Depression, and that was real suffering, right? That was real, we're going hungry. And that still affected how baby boomers were raised, how they thought about money, how they lived their life, how they cleaned their plate when they finished a meal, right? Like, you know, there's not too many old timers that didn't finish their plate. There wasn't a lot left on the plates, right, Randy?
6: That's it.
5: And that was a mentality that got passed down to the baby boomers. And now the baby boomers are experiencing the first, you know, in my book, Fire Your Financial Advisor, I talk about it. Americans didn't really start retiring. Everybody just kind of worked till they died. Like, this is a new thing. Like, this started happening in the 70s and the 80s at a large scale. And then it was just a pension. So there was no retirement. So you actually just didn't have to worry about anything. You just got a pension and you just knew that every month you're getting a check. And that's really how everyone managed it. So there wasn't anything to manage. Well, now they're getting their own accounts and they're like, all right, here's $2 million. Make it work. And people are freaking out. Like, well, I don't want to blow it. So they do less. And the irony is these big retirement accounts have led to a phenomenon where retirees are doing less in retirement, even though they have more money than they've ever had and more wealth than they've ever had in their life and as a generation. So here's my advice. We're going to do some habit building. And I looked it up. I think the London School of something something said it takes 66 days to form a habit. The Healthline Habits website said other habits, depending on the complexity, take 18 to 354 days. So here's two habits that we need to redevelop before, at, or in retirement, which is I need a fun habit that we need to start sooner rather than later, and we need to start a purpose habit. What is going to be your purpose? Now, there are 1,000 answers to that. I can't answer that for you. It could be mentoring. It could be teaching. It could be consulting. There is a huge surge of very qualified baby boomers that open an LLC and just do some consulting a few hours a week. That is an awesome idea. You get to be engaged. You get to be around people. You get to use your lifetime of wisdom. Some people are teaching people another language. Some people are tutoring high schoolers or college kids that were in the education industry. All of these things are awesome. Some people are going to Lowe's. They just want to be their greeter. They love it. They work 2 days a week and they just get to meet people and talk to people about tools all day. I mean, if you're a tool nerd, sure. All of these things are the purpose habit. You have to start doing it. I know I don't want to be tired. There's always an excuse, but the boomerang is then all of a sudden, you're staring at the television 8 hours a day. You're on Facebook, you know, all day. These are things that don't add anything to your life. And I mean that. If you have Facebook as a grandpa or grandma, you should delete it. It's poison. It's worse than drinking, smoking. It leads to loneliness, depression, and basically losing friends because someone's going to eventually say something that you don't like, and then you're not going to talk to them. It happens. Talk to any grandparent or parent, and there's people that they don't talk to anymore in their life because of social media. It's sad. So this purpose habit is very important. Very important. As you start building it, you have to do it over and over again. It feels uncomfortable at first, but not nearly as comfortable as the fun habit. And I'm talking about a fun habit. And this is an easy one to start, and you have to work your way into it. You ready? If you're listening, all right, I need you to do a monthly fun habit. Movies, extra dinner, extra activity. Could be hiking, health, dinner, food, movie theater. I don't care. Add something. Make it a habit. My parents' favorite day out was Thursday night because they went out to dinner with the same friends for 10, 15 years in retirement. Loved it. Never missed it. Thursday night. Make a habit. That's a fun habit. Here's another fun habit. We go on a trip every year. I'm going to ask you to do two. If you're doing two, I'm going to ask you to do three. If you go to three, I'm going to ask you to do four. You get the idea here. Add to your fun bucket. Do one more trip and get in a habit of planning them out ahead of time. Why? Not only is it fun going on trips, but it's fun having things to look forward to. So the more you plan ahead, the more joy you're getting out of the experience. These are all super tricks of the trade. Add one house project. Hey, we're going to add a sauna. We're going to add a hot tub. We're going to do a new porch. We're going to do a new garden, an herb garden, a greenhouse. A neighbor to my parents' house built a greenhouse together. That was their family summer project. That's pretty aggressive, but very cool, right? Like the husband and wife build this greenhouse. Now they got all kinds of fun stuff growing next door. These are things that bring joy to life, purpose, ideas, something to do, a reason to get up in the morning. I mean, that's the whole purpose here. Of why we're together. And when you can do it with your spouse, even better. And, you know, when we look at these things, we spend a lot of time ironically, we have a financial services company, we have a law firm, a tax firm. All of these things are working to make sure all the boring stuff's together. But we also have a travel agency to help people have ideas. The whole idea of this thing isn't to do anything but give you more ideas and ease in planning trips to make your life easier. That's the fun part of building a new different version for retirement for people is like, let's help you get more memories under management and let's stop trying to just pigeonhole ourselves in this weird restrictive budget. You know, I'm on a budget. I don't believe in budgets, Randy. I never have. I don't think they work because life's too iterative. And that doesn't mean I don't believe in spending responsibly, but I don't believe for retirees it works because their life's too fluid. It changes the things they like to do, the things they want to do. I would add a family trip. Hey, splurge and take your entire family somewhere over the 4th of July, over New Year's. You'll talk about it for the rest of your life. You won't regret it. Trust me, you will never regret memories you built. What you will regret is not doing enough with the time you have, because the only thing, you're going to run out of money. For most of you listening, you're going to run out of time. And while you're healthy and you can do it, don't put it off and start having more fun habits and purpose habits in retirement. And I promise you will thank me. It will lead to a fuller retirement. Our roadmap takes care of the fence to protect your assets. And then our retirement planners keep trying to get you to have more fun every year through our income forecast that shows you how much money's left at the end of the rainbow. And if it keeps growing, you're actually losing. That means you're not doing enough. You're not having enough fun. So maybe we can get that fun habit built out a little bit more by using our income forecast that we'll do for no charge for you if you come look at your first one. But we update it every year, showing people based on their spending how much is left in 25 years with a very simple 5% growth rate. All of those things, Randy, are there to help you have more confidence to have more fun in retirement.
1: 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It's you going out there and enjoying yourself. 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That's 602-777-7775. 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Occasionally, he'll talk about different companies in the financial industry, and he'll name them by name. And one of those companies that we'll talk about occasionally will do a commercial called I Hate Annuities. You know who I'm talking about out there. You've seen it. But you might be interested in this. Last year, the number has now come out for 2025. There were $464 billion in annuities sold last year. So if you're in the I hate annuity camp, you might be in the minority here, because there's a lot of people that are saying, I need to get paid in retirement, and this is how I've chosen to do so. Greg, what do you do when somebody walks in the door and they've got that I hate annuities, don't talk to me about annuities, I've heard bad things, and then you can hit them with something like this? Well, there's an awful lot of people out there that are using this as a way to get paid in retirement. How does that conversation go?
5: Well, I hate Ken Fisher. How about that? Can we start there?
1: We can start there.
5: All right. I don't know Ken Fisher, but I heard he's a jerk. Same with Edelman. Those guys hate annuities. This is a Ken Fisher thing, by the way, if you didn't already know. And those guys want to charge a bunch of money to manage money across the country and do it in a way that we just don't align with. And I think the annuity tidal wave that's taking over the country is a product of a lot of things. But let's start with some numbers. Is it $464 billion? That is a grown up number. That's a big number. Mm-hmm. I was checking it out. In 2010, it was at $71 billion.
1: Really? It's grown that much? Wow.
5: Yep. At 2020, Randy, it was $219 billion. So it's over doubled in the last 5 years. Mm-hmm. Doubled in the last 5 years. And you have to ask yourself why. And I think it's a lot of things. Now, for the record, we were way ahead of the curve. We started selling annuities back in 2010. We were part of that $71 billion. And it's because right around that time period, if you guys remember in the 2000s, they came up with index funds, right? Vanguard basically, Vogel basically changed the financial game. And everybody said he was crazy. And no one liked him, right? Because he was like, don't pick stocks, use indexing, right? Like Vanguard basically invented it. Like you can't even argue it. Like he was the guy. And the annuities quickly realized how smart this was and leveraged a annuity product that mirrored an index that said, listen, instead of this weird mutual fund or things that people don't understand, why don't we have annuities that just say, hey, it'll be like the S&P. We'll put a 10% cap on it. And if the S&P does 20%, you get 10. If it does 15, you get 10. If it does 7, you get 7. If it does negative 20, you get 0. So it's 100% principal protection. And the world loved it. The retirement world absolutely loved it. As you can see, like it's inarguable that it's not a great idea. And for a lot of people, a great fit for what their goals are in retirement, which is I don't want to lose any money, but I still want some upside protection. And I don't want to buy a bunch of bonds and have to manage those and interest rate risk and liquidity risk. And they just keep getting smarter and better, right? Like the features of an annuity are just smarter. That's, you know how things get better and improve. And that's why people keep buying them. I mean, BlackRock LifePath came in. BlackRock got in the game, Randy. The big money manager, like, you know what? I want some of this annuity business. I don't want them to have all the fun. You know, they came up with LifePath April 2024. So they're in the annuity business now. And everyone's jumping in, and it's because they got smarter. And some of the things that I think people don't realize about annuities is they are a bond alternative. That's actually how they're sold by and large. They're not an income stream anymore. They're a bond alternative or a CD alternative. And the way that they work is that you buy one. I don't think people they just know they hate annuities. They don't even know how they work. If you buy an annuity, first of all, it grows tax deferred. Meaning, unlike a CD or a bond, you're getting your interest every year and you're paying tax on it. No tax bill happens. It grows interest on interest until you take money out. So you get the benefit of tax deferred growth over large periods of time. So that makes it grow usually a little bit more competitively. You also have access, unlike CDs that you have no access and bonds, you have no access. All annuities that I'm aware of have a lever where you could take up to 10% out a year, no penalty. Another nice feature. So you got $1 million. You want to take $100,000 out because you want to buy a new car. Take $100,000 out. No penalty. No penalties, no issues. Every year you can take 10% out. Another thing. Well, what if you're in it and you have a long-term care event? Well, you can take it all out. So if you have a long-term care event, it has 100% accessibility. So because people are like, well, why would I ever need that much money? And everybody's like, well, what if you go to a nursing home? And annuity said, we'll fix that. Okay, fair enough. If you go to a nursing home, you can just have it. Take it. Take whatever you need. Another great feature, as the annuities keep getting smarter and the same mutual funds keep getting dumber, it's not a surprise that they're doubling and tripling in size every 5 years. They're easy. They're simple. They don't require AUM. The person that sells the annuity gets a commission up front. A lot of times people don't realize how that works. When you buy a share mutual fund, your commission comes out of your dollars. So if you buy $100, your mutual fund's worth $95 when it hits the market. I'm making those numbers up, but that's an example. In an annuity, if you buy a $1 million annuity, your fund value is $1 million. And the annuity company, because you're selling it on behalf of the group, pays you a marketing. They've already factored in what they're paying you as a commission as part of the annuity sale and in the rates they're guaranteeing. They've already figured it out. So it's so transparent in the sense that they don't have fees and expenses. Nothing ever gets deducted from a fee or expense, at least from the annuities that I'm aware of. They don't come out. There's no expenses in annuity. There's no fees in annuity. It's already underwritten to assume the cost of operating it in the percentages. If it says, hey, you get 6%, it's like you can have a fixed annuity. If you put $100 in there, your balance is $106 the next year. It's not $106 minus expenses and fees, which is very different than mutual funds that deduct them every year. They deduct all those costs off your returns, your expense ratios and all of those things. It's transparent. It's easy to understand. It's predictable. It's liquid. And a lot of times, Randy, you know, if you have a 10%, there's 10% caps now, 9% caps. That means if the S&P does 10%, you get 10%. That's like a really super above average strong return. And if it does negative 20 this year, you get zero. Your money just doesn't grow. It feels like a win. People are willing to do that. It just is like, hey, yeah, this feels like the right tool for me. And I don't think people should put all their money in annuities, but I think they should be considered. And if someone says they hate annuities, I always ask why. And they never give me a good answer. Randy, they really never give me a good answer because they don't know what annuities are. That's the irony of it. They hate them without even understanding them. The more people understand annuities, as you're seeing, the more people that are going to buy them. They're just a better retirement tool, in our opinion, than most things out there. They're built for retirees. This is the secret weapon. This is the last chapter of my book. I talk about fixed index annuities as the secret weapon of retirement. Not because I think it's the only tool people need, gosh darn it, it makes a lot of sense for a lot of retirees out there.
1: 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We'll tell you what it is coming up next. 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Why? 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Let's at least talk through it. And we will. As you sit down and talk through your roadmap for retirement, we'll do that for you at no cost, no obligation there. 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There's a place for you to put a little information there, and the team reaches out to you and say, okay, what questions do you have? What are you concerned about when it comes to your retirement? Let's see if we can help. Or reach out to Golden Reserve at 602-777-7775. That's 602-777-7775. All right, Greg, I'm looking at an article here, and it's giving advice about how to access your money in retirement. And it says that these different buckets of money you have, you should first get into the cash bucket as you let your 401k kind of grow. And then you get into your 401ks and your tax infested accounts, I guess you could call them. And then the last bucket of money that you dip into is the Roth. So is it really that simple? Is there a hard and fast rule to do this? What do you say about this?
6: Yeah, sure. I mean, I think they're playing off some tax efficiencies here.
1: Mm-hmm.
6: I know that most baby boomers have accounts for everything. You know, the average Gen Z, Gen X, millennial has like one bank account. The average baby boomer has 470. I don't know if that number's right. Don't quote me on that, compliance. But they literally have, this is the healthcare account. This is the travel account. This is the utilities account. And all the money gets broken up by Excel sheet in each of those things. And that's fine. That's great. You know, I love the fact that people are organized. And, you know, if it makes you happy to have the different accounts, it's, you know, perfect. The accounts usually don't cost any money. But it goes back to preference. A lot of times, what we find is most people are going to spend their Social Security to handle the operations of their family unit. That's going to be the utilities money, the kind of keep the doors and lights and internet and all that TV stuff going. So the Social Security is what kind of cranks that up, or, you know, pension. So that's always first, right? And next up, you have money market and savings. I find that a lot of times people don't touch those as much as you think. It is their safety bucket already. So the safety bucket of whether it be a money market or a savings doesn't get touched because it's in CDs or it's a money market, but it's also their kind of uh-oh money.
5: I find that those accounts don't have as much fluidity as people would assume. Because what ends up happening in our world, at least, I can only speak to our clients and our retirees, people take and skim off whatever accounts they want to skim off of, right? It's like, hey, every year I'm going to take, or every quarter I'm going to take a certain amount of money out of, or interest gained or gains or whatever off this account and this account. And then I'm going to move that to my same account that my Social Security or pension goes into, and that's going to be my fund money. Mm-hmm. That's great. And they do it once a year or twice a year. I think that's a great way to do it. And you know, whatever makes you happy. Of course, it makes sense to pay the 401k money before the Roth money. Roth money, you know, if nothing else, the only rule that really matters is let your Roth be the last money you ever touch, because it's growing tax-free and it's always going to be tax-free. So the more it can grow, the better tax advantage you're going to get out of it. I love the idea of using 401ks to get them taxed during your lifetime so it doesn't go over to your spouse. You know, we talk about at length the IRA tax plans that we build. That those are super important to make sure that we're detaxing your 401k. Our goal is to have all of our clients somewhere between 7 to 10 years be done with their tax planning, meaning it's all converted to a Roth within a decade of after becoming a client. That ensures that if a spouse passes, that your taxes won't go up, which is what we call a widow's penalty, or it goes to your kids and it gets taxed at your kids' rates, the kiddo's penalty, where they end up paying 30 or even 40% of your IRA or 401k to Uncle Sam. Whereas if we plan ahead through using our tools like our IRA tax plan with our team of CPAs that we partner with, a lot of times we can get out for 10, 15 cents on the dollar. So 15% versus 30 or 40% feels like a pretty good deal. It's almost half. You just got to get ahead of it, and you got to plan ahead of it and get it done, Randy. So those are things where I think getting the tax planning is more important than where you grab your money from. But how you grab your money is highly ritualistic, I think, for most households and how they have their bank account set up. And I don't think there's a wrong thing other than, hey, try not to do the Roth. And if there's capital gains that you're trying to accrue, and there's some accounts that have a lot of gains, a lot of times people just kind of put those accounts aside because they know they'll get stepped up when they pass away. As another trick for maybe some long holding equities. And I'm getting a little technical here, but at the end of the day, these are the things that we talk about, and we help you build your buckets. And we want to build the buckets around that make you comfortable. But hopefully this is an afterthought in terms of this is the easy stuff after we get all the risks taken care of where to grab the money is really the fun stuff and the easy stuff. So I wouldn't get too hung up about it. Just make sure that you have a guide helping you grab, you know, which bucket to use first.
7: 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I think that's kind of the way we all look at it. We're going to spend Social Security and pension stuff and all that first, and then we'll get into my money. 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
2: KTAR News time is 11:31. I'm Chris Havlick. The eldest son of the late Senator John McCain has died. Douglas McCain died suddenly on May 20th, according to an obituary posted on a Virginia funeral home's website. His sister Megan McCain also posted about his death. Douglas McCain was 66. Police are searching for a pickup truck that struck and killed a man in a shopping center parking lot last night. The crash occurred around 11 last night at the Mesa Grand Shopping Center near Stapley and Baseline. Police are looking for a silver Ford F-150 that a witness saw leaving the scene. Anyone with information is urged to contact Mesa Police. With a record number of Americans traveling for the holiday weekend, many are expecting to shell out a little more in costs this year as the war in Iran continues.
9: For drivers, the holiday getaway is costing more this year. The national average for a gallon of gas is now $4.50, the highest Memorial Day gas prices since 2022. Meanwhile, traffic analytics firm INRIX says that the heaviest congestion for the return trip is expected Monday afternoon, especially in major metro areas like New York, Boston, Denver, and Los Angeles. If you're hitting the road, experts say your best bet is to leave early in the morning to avoid the worst of the holiday gridlock.
2: That's ABC's Andrew Dimbert. And now for a check on traffic from the Valley Chevy Dealers Traffic Center. Eastbound Interstate 10 near Picacho Peak. Traffic getting by on the shoulder there due to a semi-fire. State Route 24 and East Mesa closed westbound at Meridian Road due to an injury crash at Signal Butte Road. KTAR weather for the Valley. Sunny today with a high near 100. It's 88 degrees in Paradise Valley. 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
24: 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All right, so we've all got different dynamics in our family. I've got three kids. Two of them get along, two of them don't with each other back and forth. That might be your situation. And as you go through life, as you become adults, hopefully that stuff kind of irons its way out. But sometimes it doesn't. Well, one moment that might bring it all to the fray is the death of a parent. And I'm finding in this article here, it says that, I mean, Warren Buffett just recently said, if your kids are reading your will for the very first time after you die, you screwed up. So they'd say if one sibling receives more money than another sibling, all hell breaks loose. So, Greg, you are an estate attorney and you have seen this over and over and over again. Tell me how a parent can try to get rid of that particular dynamic after they leave. You're trying to smooth things over and make things nice, but sometimes it doesn't work out that way.
6: Oh, families are complicated. I felt like in my estate planning years when I was practicing, it was one part law and two parts family counseling. Mm-hmm. That's really what I did in those rooms. And, you know, I had no idea getting into that practice of how much it was navigating big emotions and big family issues. And life's complicated, man. Mm-hmm. You think everybody's smiling and on the social media and everything's great. And you'd be surprised when that door shuts. Everybody's mm-hmm. got their challenges, right? And got the things they need to work through. So a lot of this comes down to a couple big topics, and I'm going to talk about some of the things that we see, some ideas, and then I'm going to talk about what I would recommend to mitigate these issues. A lot of times when families come in, we have the good with money, bad with money kids. So very seldomly do we have different amounts of money being given to kids.
24: Okay.
6: In my experience, I had thousands of clients. Ehlers Tong still has thousands and thousands of clients. And very rarely was it like, I love Jim more than John, and give him 75%, 25%. That didn't happen very often. Mm-hmm. In the context of just how people do distributions, the greatest generation baby boomers, they're very equitable. They want it to be very simple. The most popular way of distributing wealth is a third, a third, a third at 25, 30, and 35, equally to their kids.
24: Okay.
6: If you see per stirpes, that's what it means. Their bloodline. So things that we did address, though, were when kids had financial problems or issues, or not good with money. So maybe one kid got their money up front, the other kid got it delayed. That was always an option. And I think some people understand that. And I'll put an asterisk on all these things on how I would execute it if I treated my kids differently. Some kids lived local, some kids didn't. Some kids wanted the cottage or the lake house or the local thing that the other siblings weren't around. Those are complicated. What about the business that one kid works in and the other two don't work in? Mm-hmm. That's complicated. You know, we could do a whole show on how to navigate family-owned businesses and how to make it equitable. And, you know, I always say, I'll leave you at this. It's not just dollars. It's not like, well, here's what the company's worth. We should cut it up. It's like, well, the company wouldn't exist if this sibling didn't jump in and start working for it, because dad wouldn't be able to keep it going, or mom. So there's other factors than just figuring out a value and then making them pay the other siblings, because that usually doesn't work great either. But here's what happens when there is an estrangement, is when all of this stuff gets goofy. And it's really bad actors. A lot of times it's not even the kids, it's the in-laws, or a bad attorney gets involved. So you have a kid that hasn't talked to their parents in 30 years. Mom or dad goes into nursing home and all of a sudden kid shows up.
7: Mm-hmm.
6: And that's unfortunately sad, but true, right? And now they're trying to figure out what's going on with the estate planning. They get attorneys in. Mom or dad are incapacitated or not in the right faculties. And then they start doing a bunch of paperwork, you know, in the hospitals or in the nursing homes. And then that's when

possible to prove cognitive blah blah blah blah. You know, it was 2 years ago, did they have the right capacity? There's going to be a bunch of experts, there's going to be a bunch of situations. So like, these are losers, right? In terms of for the family and what's left over. And they're very expensive to litigate, and two families, and all the money comes out of the estate. So the attorneys know this and they love it, right? Because they have guaranteed paychecks coming out. The estate has to pay for the conflict. Some people have provisions that say if you contest the will, you forfeit everything. I find that those don't work great because it's part of the negotiation afterwards, because they can still sue. And then it's, oh, now I got to defend this thing. So I find it's kind of the crappy kid versus the good kids. I hate to say this. It's usually not just two kids. It's usually a crappy kid that hasn't been part of the family forever. And I use the word crappy kid because they also always sue me. So no matter what happens, like, they always sue the law firm because the attorney knows that we have malpractice insurance. So, and it's almost ironic. Like, I have no dog in this, you know, horse in this game, whatever the metaphor is. I don't care where the money goes. I just want mom to be happy and what she wants, right? So like, why are you suing the attorney for doing their job? But evidently that's still a thing. So, you know, we've been sued a lot over the years. We've been doing this for a long time, since 2010. So we've never had anything come of it. We've never been found guilty or had any repercussion with the bar, but it's just part of the process of being in my business. And what I would implore you to do, here's a way to put your estate in the best shape to not. Now, if you have money going to the kids equally, it doesn't really matter, right? You know, everybody's get equal share. This isn't a big deal. But a lot of people you're going to disinherit a child that hasn't been around or hasn't been part of the family, or one kid's around the house helping all the time and doing things so that mom and dad want them to have a little bit more is also common, right? Like, hey, they're like a caregiver. They're here. They're taking time away from their family and helping. So I want them to have a little bit more. So here's what I would say, a couple of things that I would ask, because most attorneys don't do this, because most attorneys can draft a will or trust, but they're not estate planning attorneys. They're not people that do this for a living. It's the only thing we practice is estate and elder care law. So a lot of goofball local attorneys will just wrap up will and trust, and you know, they'll sign it up, get it witnessed, and away they go. Well, that's got a lot of holes in it. So what I like to do is, if I'm disinheriting anyone as a matter of best practice, and this is up to the parents, they don't have to do it. But if you don't want your good kids, I hate to say good kids versus bad kids, but if you don't want the good kids to have to go through years of litigation and stress, and you want to disinherit someone, then you should be a grown-up about it. And you should send a letter to all the kids, certified letter to all the kids, that you're being disinherited. You know, by the way, we word it nicer. Like, it's not like we don't love you. there'll be some penmanship here to make it feel better. But at the end of the day, we're going to send a letter out earlier rather than later. The sooner you can get this out, codifying your intent, there's nothing for them to, if you do this in your 60s or your 70s, there's nothing they can debate. Like, well, they didn't know what they were doing. Well, actually, they sent a letter 20 years ago saying exactly what they were going to do. And nothing changed since that day. Their will and their trust haven't changed at all. And that's a surefire way of ensuring, like to Warren Buffett, you know, like, now they know. You know, you can have a conversation, or if you don't have a conversation, at least you're mailing them out and saying, listen, this was our intention, blah, blah, blah. Like you said, we could work with the wordage, but at the end of the day, this is a good surefire way of you putting your intent in writing and making sure everyone knows what's going on. It may not be the easiest thing to do, and a lot of people don't do that because they want to obviously have their family back together, but this is a recommended, if you're going to disinherit a child to lessen the risk to the other child, we need to do some things like this. Another thing I like to do is at Ehlers Stallings is, if they're older and we're changing, we have a rule internally, and this is just our rule. It's not a legal rule, but if someone has any cognitive issues, we won't disinherit a child. So we won't draft the documents. We'll say, sorry, we won't do that. And they're like, what do you mean? I'm like, we're just not comfortable. At this point in the game, it just doesn't feel right, right? Like, you know, we don't want to open ourselves to liability. We won't disinherit kids when someone might have some cognitive issues later in life, even if they're having a lucid day. And there's times where we have to have documents signed and updated to build trust and those things. And when we do those things, we have a cognitive checklist where we have the kids leave the room and we stay in there with mom and dad and we ask them a series of questions so that we can note to the file if we get sued or that their siblings get sued. I can show a sheet that says, look at all the questions, look at the answers. I was checking their cognitive ability. I was checking their lucidity to make sure that we felt like they had the understanding of, they knew what they were signing, they knew what they were doing, and this is what they wanted. And they weren't being, because it's usually, the issue is undue influence or cognitive issues. Mm. Like, son or daughter influenced mom and dad to sign this, or mom or dad didn't have the capacity to sign. So by doing those things up front, I think you stay out of the weeds a lot. So if mom or dad are thinking about having some of these harder conversations, you need an estate planning attorney involved. You need someone that knows what they're doing, someone whose majority of their practice is this. And what makes it cool is if, you know,
as part of the roadmap for retirement. Our legal protection

0: And we actually take an inventory of all your documents. And if you note that question or you note that issue in your documents when we're doing our review, we'll look into it and talk to you about it. And for all of our clients, part of their package, they get to meet with our attorneys, update, get new documents, update documents, and go through that whole process with estate planning, elder law attorneys talking about probate, taxes, long-term care, distributions, wealth management. All of those things get addressed as part of our roadmap process, which I think is unique. Most financial advisors hand out business cards. We actually have attorneys, you know, down the hall in a lot of our offices. And that makes it easy and it makes it fun and it makes it easy to collaborate and have the legal hand talking to the finance hand, which a lot of times retirement plans miss because people are gone and they don't know. And I think if you're going to work so hard to protect all this money, let's make sure it goes to who you want and how you want and when you want at the end. And, you know, don't stop 10 yards before the finish line. Like, let's get the whole thing done the right way. And I think the roadmap gives you a great runway because of the law firm's under one roof kind of mentality Golden Reserve has.
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1: 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All right, so when you look at your retirement accounts, do you know how much you're paying your advisor? Do you know how much the company is charging you? It is not easy to find that information. This is Jason Kephart over at Morningstar.
4: So you really want to keep in some like rules of thumb, like your all-in costs. Like if you have $100,000, what did you actually pay in fees that year? Whether it's commission, fee-based, or fee-only. And what is your total cost? We think the average in the industry is probably around 1%. That's what gets bandied around a lot. So if your fees are like significantly north of that, I would maybe ask some more questions. Mm-hmm. And if they're significantly under that, maybe you're getting a good deal. Or maybe there are some services you're not being offered that, you know, others might be.
1: Every time, I mean, even I have a Vanguard account, and every time I look at that, I can see this is 0.05%, this is 0.75%, this is this. Everything's in percentage. I have no idea how much I'm paying in fees. Greg, is it hard for just somebody to find that information? Do I need somebody like you to go find that information for me? And how do I know if what I'm paying is worth what I'm paying?
0: Yeah, I mean, it's hard on purpose. I mean, the financial industry has done this on purpose, right? You've seen one of the statements. Mm-hmm. Are they not ridiculous? They're upside down, flipped upside down. You flip it around. There's lines everywhere. It's 82 pages. Yeah, it's on purpose.
1: Yeah.
0: It's on purpose because they don't want you to know. So like in terms of fees, like, does it make any sense to charge a percentage? I mean, just think about it. Like when someone's like, hey, I'm going to mow your driveway. I'm going to plow your driveway in the snow. How much does your house cost? I'm going to charge 0.5%. Or I'm going to mow your yard. I'm going to charge 0.125%. Or I'm going to change your oil. What's your car cost? Like no one's questioning these things except for, I think, me. Like in no fact of life does this apply. It's not like when I get my taxes done, they're like, hey, what's your income? Or your taxes are going to be a production of your income. Mm-hmm. Like there's really literally no correlation. None. Zero. I know every financial advisor is going to really poo-poo on that statement, but I'm not buying it. I've been doing this long time. I'm a pretty smart guy, Randy. And I think it's easy and they've got the tailwind to do it, meaning that everyone else is doing it that way. So it must be okay. It's the madness of crowds, right? If everyone else is doing it, then, you know, it must be okay. But, you know, think about it. Everyone did perms too, Randy. You might have done a perm. Did that feel like a good idea?
1: I never did a perm. I had a mullet, though, at one point in my life. Okay.
0: That's in my point. Like, does that feel like a good idea? Everyone's doing it.
1: Not good when so. I look back at the pictures. No.
0: Yeah. I mean, when I'm thinking about fees, let's say, you know, you always see the studies, it's 1% is what most people charge. So that's what people are comfortable being hit for fees. The problem is they don't know what that 1% applies to. So if you have $1 million, is it your net worth? Is it the accounts under management? Is it the accounts other than cash? So that's the first conundrum, is that no one can even start to understand what's being charged. They don't know what the 1% applies to. So that's challenge one. The second challenge is that it's not clear how it's taken out. So it's taken out in quarterly increments. It's taken out. It's always kind of deducted off statements off an account that may have grown that month or that year. So it's hard to feel or understand what's being deducted. And then third, there's also the investment costs that no one can find. Now, if you're an engineer, you probably have some Excel sheet trying to track all your advisor costs. Good for you. But when it comes to investment costs, it gets real tricky because it's based on the value of the investment. It's based on the mutual funds deduct it from the gains or add it to the losses. It's not a line item on any statement. I know that's hard to believe, but it's true. If you don't believe me, look at your statements. You have to go to the prospectus and see what the expense ratio is and then factor that in. That's how cynical and diabolical the mutual fund industry is. And when I really break this down, Randy, you know, some of the things that I'm not sure make any sense from a fee standpoint is starting with the first premise of what am I going to pay someone an hour to do? So if I have $1 million and I'm paying someone 1%, so that's $1 million. If I'm paying 50 bips or 0.5% for investments, all right, so now it's $15,000. I know that I meet them once a year. I know that, let's say they prep for an hour. That would be impossible because they have 500 clients, but let's just give them the benefit of the doubt that they've actually prepared for my meeting. So that's 2 hours. We know that everything at Eddie or Merrill or Morgan is probably on some kind of platform where you just plug it in and it just does it for you. Let's be honest, right? Like we're not going to lie and act like they're building custom portfolios for us. That's not in their game plan. That's why everybody has American funds at Edward Jones. So 2 hours is $7,500 an hour.
1: Oh boy.
0: Shoot. I mean, let's say they worked 4 hours. It's still, you know, what, over $3,000 now.
1: He's an attorney and he's going crazy.
0: I mean, the best attorneys in the world are charging like $1,000 an hour, like doing billion-dollar deals. And you're not college graduated Chip from Edward Jones is making $7,500 an hour. It just doesn't feel great. And it doesn't feel great cumulative. And you're like, well, how do they get away with this? Well, some of it is a product of the market. The market does well. People rightfully or wrongfully then affiliate the wellness to what their advisor did, which had to have zero correlation. They have zero idea what's going to happen. And your financial advisor doesn't know where bonds are going, where stocks are going. They're just putting their money in the market and crossing their fingers. The benefit is for the last 15 years, they've bet correctly. So you're affiliating their success. So you're like, well, I don't want to say anything. I made 20% last year. You're like, well, the market did 24%, but we won't go there. And then I'll pay, you know, I made $1 million, 20%. You know, that feels pretty good. That's 200 grand. You know, 15 grand doesn't feel bad. right? And that's kind of the justification people do. But like, that doesn't apply to anything else in life. They didn't really do anything. So it just bothers me. It's always bothered me. It's why I got in this business, to be honest. I was an estate planning attorney, as I mentioned earlier, at Ayler Stallings. And I was watching these Yahoos screw up so much stuff that I couldn't take it anymore. I built Golden Reserve. And it was about the fees. I couldn't believe what they were charging. I mean, and back then they were doing they were selling people A-share mutual funds that were like 5% of FOB. So it was way worse than 1%. They were getting, you know, huge commissions from retirees by selling them a bunch of American funds, A-share mutual funds. And it was just, I couldn't take it anymore. I couldn't sit on the sidelines. And when you look at the fees, the best place to start is it's really hard to understand all those numbers. So we do it for you. Your financial advisor will never know. All we need is the last statement. We'll push it through our software. It'll show us the investment cost and the advisor cost. And then it'll just show it in dollars. And you can start there, right? So if you're making $1 million, you got $1 million with your advisor, $2 million, and all of a sudden you're like $25,000. That feels like a lot. If you want to know what, you know, Golden Reserve charges, like, well, all right, Greg, you're big dog talking about fees. What do you guys charge? You know, we have a couple tier flat fee pricing based on our services, and it ranges between $5,500 and $10,000. And that includes tax returns. It includes doing an IRA tax plan once a year and executing it. It includes your legal documents. It includes getting access to our travel agency and then all the investment stuff that your financial advisor does. But we do that every year. And oh, by the way, we don't meet you once. We meet you twice a year in person. Once for an annual review in the spring, once in the fall for the tax meeting. And that flat fee feels fair. Everyone, no matter how many zeros are in their account, gets charged the same amount based on their services. That feels like the way it should be. Like, what? How else would you charge somebody? When we talk to people, they're like, it doesn't feel like, well, we're, you know, how do you get around doing all this stuff? And I'm just like, it just has always felt right, Randy. And I think when people start digging in and start asking the right questions, a lot of times it does make more sense to have a flat fee that applies the same to everybody versus an arbitrary fee charged to your account based on how well you did during your life. You have to pay more. Like, I did well. I did really well. If I have 2 million, I'm paying twice as much as my buddy that has 1 million, but they're doing the exact same thing. I get the exact same amount of meetings, exact same services, but I'm paying double bubble. I don't know. It's always bothered me. And maybe I'm alone, maybe I'm not, but you know, at Golden Reserve, we don't believe that's fair. And that's why we do the flat fee.
1: Well, the one commodity in all of our lives is time. And, you know, if you're going to sit down and plan your retirement, do you want to go to the other side of town to talk to your lawyer and then another meeting to talk to your tax person and then another meeting to talk to your investment advisor? Why don't we put that all under one meeting, under one roof, and put the experts in there that need to be in there for each of these different aspects of your retirement planning? Give Greg and the team a call at Golden Reserve. 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There's a place for you to put some information in there. 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What have you done to save for retirement? 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
5: 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Annuity guarantees rely solely on the financial strength and claims paying ability of the issuing insurance company. 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
7: From ABC News, I'm Mike Dubusky. The United States and Iran appear to be inching closer to a deal to temporarily halt the fighting in the Middle East. Secretary of State Marco Rubio saying this while on a trip to India today.
8: Suffice it to say that some progress has been made, significant progress, although not final progress has been made.
7: An official telling reporters today that a peace agreement would include a broad commitment from Iran to negotiate a removal of their stockpile of enriched uranium. But questions remain about how to dispose of that material. In exchange, the U.S. would cancel its blockade in the Strait of Hormuz. Officials stress that none of this is final yet, and even then, ABC's Alex Perche says not all players are happy.
9: Big concerns over an Iran deal from Israel. A source familiar with the situation tells ABC News that there is serious concern and disappointment because Israel says it signals to Iran they can use the Strait of Hormuz as a weapon. Netanyahu is scheduled to hold a security meeting with his defense officials later today.
7: Back in Washington, the Trump administration is facing bipartisan pushback to its so-called anti-weaponization fund. The $1.8 billion store of taxpayer money is intended to finance payouts to those who claim to have been victimized by the government, including January 6th rioters. Republican Representative Brian Fitzpatrick is introducing legislation to stop the DOJ from creating the fund. He tells ABC's This Week he's been pushing for more Republican support.
10: A lot of them tell me they support it. We'll see how many actually, you know, join us in the effort by putting pen to paper and putting their name on it.
7: Fitzpatrick is putting the bill forward alongside Democrat Tom Suozzi. And in Garden Grove, California,
11: this is completely new to us in Orange County. And so that's why we want to make sure that public safety is the number one goal.
7: Orange County Supervisor Janet Nguyen updating the public about a giant tank of chemicals that's at risk of exploding. 50,000 people there are under evacuation orders. You're listening to ABC News.
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22: 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And I'll cover them while we're on the show. We've got a jam-packed show today, current events that are moving markets right now, and of course, real answers to questions if you go ahead there and email me. And the clearest breakdown you will ever hear on the difference between paper gold and physical gold. So stay with me. This is the Reagan Gold Show, so let's get into it. Now, before we get into the meat of today's topic, I want to set the stage because context matters. And right now, the context is everything. We're living through something that most Americans have never experienced before, at least not at this scale. And I think a lot of people feel it, even if they can't quite put their finger on exactly what it is. Prices keep going up. Savings keep losing ground. The government keeps spending money it doesn't even have. And somewhere in the back of people's minds, there's a growing sense that something isn't quite right. That feeling is not paranoia. That feeling is pattern recognition. And that pattern is saying something very important. Now, let me give you numbers. Let me give you some numbers, because I think numbers make this real in a way that general statements don't. So the United States national debt has now come close to $40 trillion. That ladies and gentlemen, is a hole that we are in. And it's getting deeper and deeper every single day. Now, here's the part that directly affects you and your money. When a government runs up debt like this, there are only a few ways to deal with it. They can raise our taxes, which is politically toxic and economically damaging. They can cut our spending, which almost never actually happens at the scale that is needed. Or, and this is the one that almost everyone chooses, they can inflate the way out. They print more money. They make the debt cheaper to repay in nominal terms. And they let the value of every dollar you own just quietly erode. In other words, just disappear. And that is not a theory. That is what happened back in 2021 and 2022. The Federal Reserve expanded the money supply at a historic rate. And within months, inflation hit a 40-year high. Groceries, sound familiar? Groceries, gas, rent, insurance, car payments, everything became more expensive. And people's savings, the money they had worked years to accumulate, brought less and bought less and less. Now, here's the uncomfortable truth. The conditions that caused that inflation have not been resolved. The debt is larger than it was. The money supply is larger than it was. And the pressure on the dollar is greater than it was. So when people started looking for protection, when they start asking, what can I do? The most natural instinct is to look toward hard assets, toward things that exist in the real world, things that cannot be printed, things that cannot be devalued overnight. Gold, silver, physical precious metals. This is what we're talking about. And that is exactly where today's topic comes in. Because a lot of people have the instinct and they act on it and they think they've protected themselves. But here's the problem. A lot of people listening right now already have gold in their portfolio, or at least they think they do. Their financial advisor put them in a gold ETF, which stands for exchange traded funds, or they picked up some mining stocks, or they have a fund that is described as gold linked and they feel covered. They feel like they've already made the move. The most common questions we get from listeners is this: Alan, I own a gold ETF in my retirement account. Doesn't that mean I already own gold? And the honest answer, the answer your financial advisor has probably never given you directly, is no, not even close, not even close. And that's exactly what we're going to break down today. What you actually own when you buy paper gold, what you actually own when you buy physical gold, and why that difference becomes the most important thing in the world the moment something goes wrong. Let's start with paper gold, because I want you to understand exactly what you're looking at. When you see that number on your brokerage screen or your statement, paper gold is a financial product. It's tied to the price of gold, but it does not give you ownership of the metal. You're not holding gold. You're holding a contract that tracks gold. Those are two very different things. Paper gold includes things like gold ETFs, which are the most common funds like GLD or IAU, gold mining stocks, shares of companies that dig gold out of the ground, gold mutual funds, that's proofs of various gold-related financial products, and gold future contracts. These are agreements to buy or sell gold at a future date. Now, all of these products exist inside the financial system. They're bought and sold through brokers, and they live in brokerage accounts. They're subject to market hours, market rules, and market stress. And here's the critical thing I need you to understand. When you own a gold ETF, you own shares of a fund. That fund holds gold or claims to, but you personally, you cannot take delivery of that gold. You can't walk in and say, give me my bar. You are a shareholder in a financial product. Now, let me give you an analogy that makes this crystal clear. If you own stock in an airline, does that mean you own the airplane? No, Of course not. You own shares of a company that owns airplanes, but you can't walk onto the tarmac and say, that one's mine. Same thing with Smith & Wesson. If you own a Smith & Wesson stock, do you own a firearm? No, you own an equity position in a firearms manufacturer. There is no gun in your name. Well, maybe you do have a Smith & Wesson, but it's exactly the same thing with the gold ETF. You own shares of a fund, not the metal. Now, let's talk about what paper gold is missing, because this is where it really matters. With paper gold, you have no privacy. Your position is inside a brokerage account. It's reported, it's tracked, it's tied to your social security number. There's nothing private about it. With paper gold, you have counterparty risk. This means your investment depends on the fund manager doing their job. It depends on the custodian holding what they said they were holding. It depends on the financial institution staying solvent. So what happens if the fund suspends redemptions during a crisis? What happens if that institution fails? Well, what happens if trading is halted? 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Don't overthink it. Just get started. So I just received an email, and I think it's asking exactly the question a lot of you have right now. Let me read this to you. It says, Alan, I have a gold ETF in my retirement account for a few years now. My advisor put me in it, said it was a way to get exposure to gold without actually storing metal. So I guess my question is, doesn't that basically mean I already own gold? I mean, if gold goes up, my ETF goes up too, right? So what's really the difference? Well, that's a great question. And I'll tell you, you're not alone. I hear this every single week. So let me be very direct with you. An ETF gives you price exposure to gold. It does not give you gold. Yes, when the price of gold goes up, your ETF goes up. That part is true. But here's what else is true. In 2008, when everything crashed, gold stocks crashed with them because they were still financial products inside of the financial system. And when the system panicked, everything inside it got hit. Physical gold behaved very differently in 2008. Physical gold went up because when people lose faith in financial institutions, they run toward things that are real. Now, here's the other thing. With an ETF, you have no privacy, none at all. It's in a brokerage account. It's reported. It's tracked. With physical gold, especially inside a properly structured IRA, you have real ownership, real privacy, and real tax advantages. So to directly answer your question, an ETF is exposure to the price of gold. Physical gold is ownership of gold. Those two things are not the same. Now, let's talk about something else people confuse with owning gold, and that is mining stocks. This one trips people up all the time, and I understand why, because the logic sounds reasonable. If I own stock in a company that digs gold out of the ground, doesn't that basically mean I own gold? No. And here's exactly why. When you buy a mining stock, you're buying in a business, into a business. You're not buying the metal that businesses produce. You're buying equity in a corporation with all the risks that come with any corporation. So think about what affects a mining company's stock price. Management decisions. Does the CEO make smart calls or bad ones? Labor cost. Are workers striking? Demanding higher wages, energy prices. Mining is massively energy intensive when oil spikes. Margins get crushed. Environmental regulations. A new rule can shut down an operation overnight. As well as government policy. Operating in a foreign country. Did you know that that government can nationalize that mine? As well as operational issues. Like equipment failure, flooding, geological surprises. None of these things have anything to do with the price of gold. Gold can be going up and a mining company's stock can be going down at the same time because the company is having its own problems. We saw this play out in the early 2000s when gold was strengthening, but several mining companies, major mining companies, were struggling because of hedging strategies that worked against them. You see, some mining companies sell their future gold production in advance. It's called hedging. And when gold prices rise faster than expected, those companies are then locked into selling at lower prices. So what happens? Gold goes up, but the mining stock goes down because the company bet against itself. So this is what I mean when I say there's a wall of complexity between you and the metal. See, with physical gold, there is no complexity. Gold goes up, your gold is worth more. Gold goes down, your gold is worth less. One variable, clean, direct. With the mining stock, here's what you have. The price of gold, the company's management, the company's cost, the company's debt, the company's government relationships, the company's operational performance, and as well as the broader stock market. That's not gold ownership. That is what we call a leveraged bet on a business that happens to be in the gold industry. You following me? Now, listen, sometimes mining stocks outperform gold. Sometimes they underperform dramatically. And the point is, they are not the same thing. And confusing them can cost you a lot of money at exactly the wrong moment. Now, let me paint you a picture, because this is where all of this becomes very real. In October 2008, the financial system is melting down. Lehman Brothers is gone. The stock market is in a free fall. People are terrified out of their minds. What happens to the stocks? They crash. What happens to the gold ETFs? They crash with everything else because they are financial products inside of the system. What happens to the mining stocks? They got destroyed because they're equities, and equities get sold in a panic. You see what I'm talking about here? Now, what happened to the physical gold? Well, physical gold goes up. Because when the system is burning, people run toward things the system cannot touch. And this is called safe haven behavior. And it's not a theory. It's a pattern that has repeated itself throughout history. When confidence in financial institutions drop, as well as demands for tangible asset rises, and nothing is more tangible than gold. So let me tell you, this is why the distinction we've been making really matters so much. Not in calm markets and not when everything is going up. It matters when something breaks. And right now, with the debt levels we have, God knows how high they are, the inflation that we've lived through, inflation doesn't seem like it's going anywhere. The geopolitical instability we're watching every single day. I mean, look at what's happening, not just here. I mean, the total from what I hear is over $300 trillion worldwide. The conditions for something breaking are more elevated now than they've been in decades. Do you hear what I'm saying? The conditions are breaking more elevated. In other words, things are unbelievably high. You think 2008 was bad. The way things are building now looks really bad. 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So don't go anywhere. We'll be right back.

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15: And we are back. Welcome back, listeners, to the Reagan Gold Show. Now, before the break, we talked about what paper gold is. ETFs. We talked about mining stocks. We talked about future contracts. Products inside of the financial system. Well, that gives you exposure to gold's price movement, but do not give you actual gold. Now, I want to spend some real time on physical gold. Physical gold is actually what it sounds like. It's real metal. A coin you can hold in your hand. A bar you can see and weigh and verify. Something that exists in the physical world, not just on your screen. It's not a contract. It's not a promise. It's not a financial product. It's the actual thing. Now, How do most people own physical gold? Well, there are two main ways. And the first is a direct cash purchase. You buy coins or bars. They're delivered to you. You hold them in a safe or a vault, wherever you choose. They are yours completely. No middleman. Now, the second, and this is the most of what our listeners find most relevant, and that is a precious metals IRA, sometimes called a gold IRA, or even another word for it is a self-directed IRA, which means you direct what you want into the IRA, not what they tell you you have to put in there. So in a gold IRA, you actually hold physical gold inside a tax-advantaged retirement structure. The actual metal, the actual coins and bars, are held at an IRS-approved depository, a secure, insured. Notice I said insured. See, unlike a stock, bond, or mutual fund where you don't get any kind of guarantee or any kind of insurance, well, when you have gold inside of an IRA, you are insured, but you're insured by the depository. And the depository that stores the metals is underwritten by the Lloyd's of London for up to $1 billion per vault. So it's a secure, insured, audited facility that's allocated specifically to you, not pooled with someone else's gold. It's your gold, your account, and in your name. And here's the part most people don't realize. You can fund a gold IRA by either transferring or rolling over an existing retirement account, which is either a 401k, a traditional IRA. I just did one earlier today, a 403b, a TSP, which stands for Thrift Savings Plan. Or you can move funds directly from that account into a gold IRA. There's no taxes, there's no penalties, and there's no cashing out. You are not withdrawing your retirement savings. What you're doing is you're repositioning them. When I say no cashing out, by the way, in other words, unlike an annuity where they charge you a surrender or a penalty, you can pull your money out of your account anytime you want in an IRA. The only thing is you have to cover your taxes at the end of the year because it's a distribution. So you're not withdrawing your retirement savings. You're repositioning everything from paper assets that exist in the system into actual physical metals that exist out of the system. Now, let's talk about what physical gold actually gives you, because there are several dimensions to this that most people never even heard about. And the first is independence. I love independence. Physical gold has no counterparty. When you own a stock, you're dependent on that company staying solvent. When you own a bond, you are dependent on that issuer honoring their debt. And when you own an ETF, which stands for, by the way, folks, exchange traded funds, you are dependent on the fund manager, the custodian, the exchange. Well, when you own physical gold, you are dependent on nothing and no one. Love that. The gold exists. It's yours, period. Now, the second is one of my favorites, and that's privacy. And this is a big one for our audience. And I understand why, because it's one of mine. We live in a world where your financial life is an open book. Every brokerage account is reported to the government. Let me say that again. Every brokerage account is reported to the government. Every ETF position is tracked. Every transaction leaves a digital trail. Physical gold, it's different. Ownership of precious metals is private. It's not tied to a brokerage account. It's not automatically reported. It's one of the last forms of generally private wealth that still exists in this country. Thank God. And for people who value their financial privacy, as well as there are a lot of them listening right now, that this matters enormously. And the third is wealth transfer. Now, listen to this very carefully. Physical gold is one of the cleanest ways to pass wealth to the next generation. Gold coins and bars can be transferred directly to your children and grandchildren. No probate, no fund liquidation, no waiting. You hand them something that is real, something that has held its value for 5,000 years, something they can hold in their hands, something no government policy can erase overnight. And the fourth, and this is the one that really drives the point home, is the historical record. I want you to think about everything that's happened in just the last 100 years. The Great Depression, World War II, the collapse of Bretton Woods system, the stagflation of the 1970s, the dot-com crash, the 2008 financial crisis, and the one we all can't forget, the COVID shutdowns, as well as the inflation of the early 2020s. And through every single one of those events, guess what? Gold held its purchasing power. It held its purchasing power. Not perfectly, not without volatility, but directionally over time, gold preserved the real value of wealth while currencies lost value and while financial systems failed, as well as while institutions came and went. Now, that's not a coincidence. That is the nature of something that cannot be printed. Something that has to be dug out of the earth. Something scarce, real, and permanent. Now, let me bring everything we've talked about today back to the present moment, because the intellectual case for gold is interesting, but the urgency case, the right now case, is what I really want you to hear. We are living through a convergence of pressures that individually would each be concerning. Together, you know, they're flashing red warning signs right now. Now, if this makes sense and you want to take action today, call 1-800-702-2212. That's 1-800-702-2212. And an metal expert will get right back to you promptly. Now, let's start with geopolitical conflict. God knows we have enough of that going on right now. Turn on the news on any given day. There's active military conflict in Europe. There's tensions going on in the Middle East. And an increasingly aggressive China eyeing their eyes on Taiwan, a world that is less stable than at any point in recent memory. Gold has historically been the asset people always run to when the world gets dangerous. Not because it pays interest, but because it's real, it's portable, and universally recognized as valuable. So in any country and any language and in any crisis, next becomes the dollar. The United States is now carrying over $39 trillion in national debt, a number so large it's almost impossible to even comprehend. And here's what matters about that number. There is no realistic path to paying it off. Think about that. No realistic path. The only realistic path is to inflate it away. And remember, I always say this on every show. Many governments, including the United States, they go so far as to create inflation. And the reason they create this inflation is it's a way for them to depreciate the debt. But when you depreciate the debt, you're destroying the value of the dollar. And how do they do it? Well, the only realistic path is to inflate it away. So I call that hyperinflation. And inflating it away means printing more dollars, turning on the presses, not just here in the United States with the feds, but all over. And printing more dollars means each dollar that you own today is worth a little less tomorrow. Now, we already lived through a taste of this in 2021, 2022, and the Federal Reserve expanded the money supply dramatically.

Next, market volatility. We've seen several significant market dislocations in just the last few recent years. Events that reminded investors very abruptly that markets go down as well as up. Remember, what goes up must come down. Remember that. And every single time, the people who had a portion of their wealth in physical precious metals, they felt far less of the impact. Now, this is not a theory. This is what the data shows. Remember, numbers don't lie. Math is math. And gold and stock markets have a low correlation, meaning they don't always move together. And in a time of crisis, they often move in the opposite directions, which is exactly the point of diversification. See, real diversification, not for different ETFs that all crash at once. Real diversification, meaning with an asset that behaves differently. Now, during calm markets, people completely forget about all this. During calm markets, everything is going up. And the difference between paper assets and real assets doesn't feel that important. But during a crisis, it becomes the only thing that matters. During crisis, people remember what they actually own. And a lot of them realize too late that they own less than they thought. Now, I don't want that to be your story. That is why I talk about this every single week. Not because I'm out here to scare you, but because I want you to be prepared. Understanding what you actually own, ladies and gentlemen, is the most important step you can take right now. And for those of you that want to email me directly and I answer your questions on the air, by the way, my name is spelled my great grandfather. I got his name from him, Alan at ReaganGoldGroup.com. Now, it just so happens that I received an email that's relevant to what we're talking about on the air today. And I'd like to read this out loud. It says, Alan, I've been listening and what you're saying about the difference between ETFs and physical gold. It actually makes a lot of sense to me. I currently own a gold ETF in my brokerage account. But if someone wanted to actually switch to physical gold instead of just holding the ETF, how do people usually do that? Is it complicated? And I love that question because it gets right to the practical part. And I want to give you, listener, a real answer. So first, good news. This is not complicated. It's actually one of the most straightforward financial moves that you can make. And there are two routes depending on where your money is. If you have money in your retirement account, like a 401k, an IRA, a 403b, any type of qualified IRA account, the process is called either a transfer or a rollover. And here's what happens. You open a gold IRA with a qualified precious metals company like Reagan Gold Group. They work directly with you, meaning the expert works directly with you and your current custodian. The funds move from your old account into your new gold IRA that was set up for you by Reagan Gold Group. Now, once the funds are there, you actually get with the trader and you purchase physical gold and silver. In other words, they help you work out the best portfolio that you and your trader decide on. And those metals are then stored in an IRS approved depository in your name. Remember this, the IRS requires that a licensed bonded custodian issue the IRA. So on behalf of Reagan Gold Group, they issue that IRA through that custodian for you. The whole process usually is completed in 7 to 10 business days and done correctly. No taxes, no penalties, and no disruption to your retirement strategy at all. Now, if you have money outside of a retirement account, meaning a savings, a brokerage account, cash, what have you, you might have birthday money, I don't know, but you can simply purchase physical gold and silver directly. Coins, bars, whatever makes sense for your situation, it can be delivered to you within 48 to 72 hours, or it can be stored in a secure facility on your behalf. And that's the one thing that Reagan Gold Group really is proud of, is that they're able to get the metals out to you within 48 to 72 hours. No other gold group that I know exists does that. They usually take anywhere from 10 to 30 days. Now, either way, the key is working with a company that knows what they're doing. A reputable company that is transparent, that's going to educate you, that does not pressure you. And that, ladies and gentlemen, is exactly what Reagan Gold Group does. They walk you through it step by step, answer any and every question.

0: And trust me, there's no pressure. There's no jargon. They make sure that you understand exactly what you're doing and why. And if you're curious about whether this is the right situation, all you have to do is call 800-702-2212. That's 800-702-2212. Get your name in and one of those experts will call you right back. The reason I am such a Reagan guy, Reagan knew that gold, real physical, tangible gold, was one of the oldest and the most reliable protections against that kind of theft. Because he knew that gold has maintained its value against inflation for centuries. Not because people decided to believe in it, but because it's real. And real things hold their value when paper things do not. And thinking that you're diversified, and guess what? Actually being diversified. So the most important step in protecting your money is understanding what you actually own. And today, I hope I gave you a much clearer picture of exactly that. Now, before I let you go today, I want to make sure something really lands, because I think this is the most important part of the entire show. We live in a world where everything has a paper version, a digital version, a derivative version, a version that somebody created so that they could sell you the idea of something without giving you the thing itself. Number one, there are paper versions of real estate. Number two, there are paper versions of oil. Number three, there are paper versions of companies. And yes, there are paper versions of gold, gold ETFs, gold futures, gold certificates, gold mining stocks. All of them give you exposure to the price of gold, but none of them give you gold. And in a crisis, the difference between the price of gold and the possession of gold is everything. Now, let me tell you what I mean by that. In 2008, when the financial system was cracking, people who held gold ETFs discovered something unsettling. Some of those funds were leveraged, and some held paper promises instead of the actual metal. Some suspended redemptions when the pressure got high enough. The people who held physical gold, coins and bars in their hands or in an allocated account, did not have that problem. Their gold was their gold. No counterparty, no middleman, no risk that the institution holding the promise would fail. When the system is under stress, paper promises get tested. Physical gold does not. Now think about what counterparty risk really means. Every paper asset you own depends on someone else performing. A stock depends on the company to keep operating. A bond depends on the borrower to repay. Now, I know I've said this before, but I just want this to sink in. A bank deposit depends on the bank to stay solvent. A gold ETF depends on the fund manager to actually hold the metal they say they hold. Physical gold has zero counterparty risk. It does not depend on anyone's performance. It does not depend on anyone's promise. It does not depend on anyone staying in business. It simply is what it is, sitting in a vault, real, finite, yours. That distinction between owning the price and owning the metal, that is everything. And here's my final thought for the day. 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This has been the Reagan Gold Show. I'm Alan Johnson. Thank you for spending your time with me today. 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And I'll see you next week. God bless you. God bless your family, and God bless America.
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4: LaDonna here. 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
15: Governors and gubernatorial candidates, members of Congress from back when Congress worked together, and members of Congress from today when they can't. 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
16: 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From Monument Valley to the Mexican border, from your neighborhood to the state capitol, wherever you are in Arizona, Arizona's breaking news and traffic is KTAR News on 92.3 FM.
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0: Yes, the weather is our top story.
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0: Trees down, power outages.
2: Storms moving through right now.
23: Low visibility.
2: The rain totals are continuing to climb.
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24: From ABC News, I'm Mike Dabusky. Nothing's been agreed to yet, but representatives for the U.S. and Iran appear to be getting closer to a short-term peace deal. ABC's Lama Hassan is at the foreign desk with more on where negotiations stand.
25: So the U.S. would get a broad commitment from Iran to negotiate a removal of their stockpile of enriched uranium. But so far, they have not agreed on how this will be done or where the uranium will go. The Strait of Hormuz, where both countries have been locked in a struggle to control it. The idea is that the strait will be open while the talks continue. Iranian assets will not be unfrozen or lifting of any sanctions under this interim agreement.
24: Sources in Israel are expecting concern about some of these points, saying that the potential deal would only signal to Iran that the Strait of Hormuz is an effective bargaining chip. In Orange County, California, teams of hazmat crews have been rushing to cool down a tank of dangerous chemicals that experts say could spill or explode. Fire Chief T.J. McGovern now says an oversight inspection of the tank found a crack that could be relieving pressure inside.
26: What we're doing is we are vetting and validating that information. With this new information, it could change our trajectory and our strategy to this event.
24: Fire officials say pollution levels in the area around the tank are considered safe. Even still, 50,000 people in the area are under evacuation orders right now, among them resident San Vo.
27: When people go out drinking, they like bar hop.
24: Okay.
27: But this is like, for the last 24 hours, I've been like evacuation site hopping.
24: Governor Gavin Newsom declaring a state of emergency for the area yesterday. And bands of rain continue to sweep across the eastern half of the country this afternoon. The persistent wet weather impacting those traveling for the Memorial Day holiday. Flood watches have been posted for cities including New Orleans, Atlanta, and Knoxville. 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
28: Good afternoon. It's 102. I'm Melody Burkett. The eldest son of the late Senator John McCain has died.
29: Douglas McCain was 66. The cause of his death was not revealed. According to his obituary, he died on Wednesday. His sister, Megan McCain, posted on social media calling Douglas a wonderful, joyful man. Like his father, Douglas McCain was a Navy pilot. After leaving the Navy, he flew for American Airlines. John McCain adopted Douglas after marrying his mother, Carol Shep, in 1965. Chris Havlick, KTAR News.
28: A passenger van with 10 people on board rolled over in a crash in East Mesa this morning. Mesa police say one person died. Seven other people in the van and the driver of the other vehicle were taken to hospitals. The crash occurred about 9 a.m. near State Route 24 and Signal Butte. The intersection remains closed while police investigate. Also in Mesa, police are searching for a pickup truck that struck and killed a man in a shopping center parking lot last night. The crash occurred around 11 p.m. at the Mesa Grand Shopping Center near Stapley and Baseline. Police are looking for a silver Ford F-150 that a witness saw leaving the scene. Anyone with information is urged to contact Mesa police. Peoria Centennial High School principal reportedly resigned. This comes as the school district faces criticism for its handling of sexual misconduct allegations against two former teachers at the school. ABC 15 reports that the principal, Scott Hollenbaugh, shared the news after working at the high school for 8 years. More information at KTAR.com. Summer is often when families are looking to move around, and Sammy Glassman with Phoenix Realtors tells Arizona's Evening News where you might want to keep your eyes out.
30: You're going to find the lower prices out in the outskirts, Buckeye, Tolleson, even going east out to Santan. The more into the city, the higher the price that you're going to find, and it's going to be a little bit more negotiation.
28: Glassman says right now Arizona is in a buyer's market with realtors and renters more willing to negotiate, especially outside the major cities. She adds interest rates would need to fall 0.75% to see a real buying frenzy in Arizona. This Memorial Day holiday is expected to be one of the busiest weekends on Arizona's roadways. The DPS is out with extra patrols to make sure you stay safe. Some tips: make sure your car is in good working order, including properly inflated tires. Also pack an emergency kit, including plenty of water, snacks, a blanket, and fully charged cell phones. And now for a check on traffic from the Valley Chevy Dealers Traffic Center. There's a disabled vehicle on the right shoulder on westbound I-10 near Avondale Boulevard. Watch for slowing in the area. KTAR weather for the Valley: sunny this afternoon, the high 99, mostly clear tonight, the low 75, and on Memorial Day, sunny, high 97. Right now, it's 93 degrees in Mesa. 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I'm Melody Burkett on Arizona's news station, KTAR News.
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4: And I've got an odd question that I think that very few people have the reasonable answer to. And I think one of them is Patrick Don from Gas Buddy. It is good to talk with you again.
6: Thanks for having me. Appreciate it.
4: Don't laugh at me. If this question is the dumbest question you've ever heard, don't laugh at me. But I'm curious about this. When oil prices spike, why do fuel prices spike immediately with them when there is fuel in the pipeline already? And why doesn't motor oil on the shelves of stores spike at the same time?
6: Well, lubes are different than gasoline. They're profoundly different. You know, a lot of the processing, the distribution for that looks vastly different than gasoline does. You see they go up fast, but what you don't see is the wholesale cost goes up oftentimes 2 to 3 days before stations are able to raise prices. That's how people like me can warn of what's coming in the next 2 to 3 days, is that we see that cost difference. That's also why stations then are a little bit slower to lower prices, because for 2 to 3 days, if you can't raise prices as much as necessary, you're taking it on the chin, you're losing money. And then when prices go down, that gives you margin that you can absorb to make up for those earlier losses. And that's what a lot of stations do. But, you know, you ask about a much more loaded question is the futures price. A lot of Americans look at future prices, as in, if you look at a barrel of oil today, that oil is going to be delivered in June and it's set at a fixed price. It's actually the spot price that you don't necessarily see, the physical, if you need it today price. That's what dictates gas prices. And often when the current on the spot price changes, it also changes the risk calculation or the price in future months, right? Because risk that exists today could still be down the road in 4 to 6 weeks, but it's the risk calculation that changes. If you look at the future months of oil, if you picked a day, say 2028, and you looked at April 2028, the price of oil in April 2028 is going to go up and down, maybe not on a daily basis, but it's going to reflect whatever the risk is. The market may believe that there could be more risk down the road or less, and those prices fluctuate as well.
4: All right, so that was the reasonable answer I knew there was to my silly question. But let's get to the serious questions of fuel prices. I saw a story today, I believe it was the UAE, that was saying if this continues, this blockade continues, and the stoppage of oil through the strait continues much longer, it could be until 2027 before the market recovers. Do you believe that to be true? And how quickly do you think the market could recover if this war stops?
6: Well, two different things, because I've been asked this question a lot. So I want to make two things clear, that if the strait reopened tomorrow, verified ships are moving through, we would start to see relief within 2 to 3 days, right? I said there's a 2 to 3 day lag time in going up. There's a 2 to 3 day lag time in going down. But the other thing Americans want to know is, when are the pre-war prices going to return? So the decreases will start in a few days, but that's where the energy minister may be right. It could take a year or longer to get those pre-war prices back, because a lot needs to happen to get those low prices back. Inventories need to fill back up. And that's like filling an Olympic-sized swimming pool with a garden hose, right? It's going to take a long period of time to fill up all these pools of oil again with the same amount of oil that they had prior to the war.
4: How much does it factor in when you look at damage being done because of the rockets being fired from Iran towards infrastructure and back and forth with this destruction? How much is that going to affect it?
6: Well, I mean, there's a rebuild process as well. So I think you might be referring to Qatar's LNG fields where they're producing natural gas. Some of the repair times have been pushed now into mid-2027 until those are repaired. So, yeah, I mean, for natural gas specifically, until that's repaired, you're probably not going to see global LNG prices going back down to their lows. Now, that's one benefit Americans have, is that our natural gas prices are still quite low. That's because we're such a huge producer. And thankfully, for now, there's only a limited amount that can be exported out, because like we're literally hitting the wall. The spigot is all the way open on how much we can export. But that's where the future may change, is that more export facilities might be built. And then we may have to worry more about the price of natural gas here if more of it's flowing overseas. And by the way, over the last 4 weeks, when it comes to oil and products we export, like gasoline, diesel, and jet fuel, the U.S. has seen over a third of a billion barrels of oil and refined products leaving our shores, destined for countries overseas.
4: Well, how much help would we really receive if there was a suspension of the fuel tax at the federal level and here at the state level in Arizona? Is that something that is going, I mean, obviously a real savings. Will we see gas prices drop that amount, and would it be helpful, and how long could we sustain it?
6: Well, yeah, I mean, gas stations use any competitive advantage they can to undercut their competitors. So generally speaking, we generally will see 90 to 95% of any tax relief funneled down. It does depend on how the legislation is written, but the federal gas tax is like a line item for gas stations. They take that 18.4 cents and send it to the feds. If that gas tax gets suspended, they just adjust that tax to not be collected, and suddenly the price goes down quite a bit. Now, Arizona, a lot of states tax gasoline at the wholesale level, meaning that stations will have to sell through their taxed gasoline before they can buy non-taxed gasoline. And that can mean that there's a delay of 3, 4, or 5 days for the state's gasoline tax suspension to be passed along to you. Some states have already done this, by the way. Indiana just did it last week. They are waiving 60 cents a gallon. It's costing the state $5 million. But if you look up Indiana's price, it's down 50 cents a gallon in the last week. So you're seeing a profound impact. And generally speaking, almost the complete entirety, down to the fraction of a penny, if there's a gas tax holiday, they get passed along. It just depends on how the law is written, how quickly that happens.
4: When you look at how much of the fuel here in central Arizona that we get from California with the boutique blend that we use, and California is closing refineries, plus they buy so much of their oil from the Middle East, what does it look like for Arizona? Are we going to continue to be this much above the national average? And are we going to have the volatility we've seen in the past, especially with all these closures in California?
6: Well, thankfully, I could be wrong, but I do believe in the mess that the last 12 weeks have been, that Arizona has waived its clean burning gasoline requirement. So I do believe that's waived. If that hadn't been waived, you'd be well over $5 a gallon, because California has its own type of fuel from California refineries and from Texas refineries, which complicates the matter. So that's a good step there. Back to your point, though, as a result of California seeing a shutdown in refineries, and this is longer road, but there's actually three different pipelines that are being proposed. One is now moving ahead to bring more gasoline into the Arizona market. That's going to be a couple of years down the road. But in 2029, one of those pipelines will be completed to allow more product to flow from areas like Oklahoma and Texas into Arizona. For now, you're still more beholden to California and whatever their situation is. So there's still going to be some pain, but longer road, finally some good news for Arizona. I mean, your population boom, your CBG gasoline have caused prices to spike significantly in the last few years, and it's only gotten worse. So it's going to be a bumpy ride for the next couple of years. But once that pipeline gets built, and there's still two others that are in talks of being built, that's going to finally bring you some relief.
4: Well, I knew you'd be the person to talk to on this. I always appreciate the time and coming on and talking to the audience. I wish it was better news, but at least they've got accurate information and they can adjust accordingly. So thanks again for coming on.
6: Thanks, Mike. Appreciate it.
4: All right. That's Patrick DeHaan from Gas Buddy. Great, obviously, such a great resource for all of these things. Their website is very, very interesting and fascinating to look out at the data that they have.
5: The best of Broomhead, KTAR News, 92.3 FM.
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4: County Attorney Rachel Mitchell, thanks for coming all the way down to the studio.
5: Thanks for having me, Mike.
4: There are two teachers in Centennial High School in Peoria that have been accused of having an inappropriate relationship with the same male student. Mm-hmm. One teacher forfeited her credentials to be a teacher. The other one, they're going to fire her, but there's an investigation. But there have been questions about the mandatory reporter laws, mm-hmm, and whether or not the school board or the people at the school reported this in a timely fashion under what the law requires. Mm-hmm. Is there an investigation by your office into this?
5: There's an investigation by the Peoria Police Department ongoing, and obviously we're being briefed on that as it goes. Yes.
4: So I won't push too hard on this particular case, but I am curious about the mandatory reporter laws, that mm-hmm, they're what they're required to do. Mm-hmm. Can you explain what those are and who it affects?
5: Basically, in a school situation, it affects school personnel. And just last session, 2025, we added school board members. So any of those people that have a reasonable belief that a child is or has been abused physically, sexually, or via neglect, has to report that to law enforcement immediately.
4: The immediate part of it, I think, is where the question is in this case, is did they do it in a timely fashion? But I also think it helps the educators because it lets them off the hook, where you would hear something from a child about something, mm-hmm, and you might consider, is this something I need a big enough deal? Mm-hmm. If you're a mandatory reporter, you have to go and tell somebody. It lets you off the hook for making that decision yourself.
5: Absolutely. And in fact, we don't want them going beyond that. One of the things, you know, as you know, I've prosecuted types of child abuse for 25 of my 30 some years as a prosecutor. One of the main ways that schools and churches and other organizations get themselves in trouble is they investigate. So they hear enough. They know that there's an allegation of criminal behavior. They maybe haven't talked to the victim themselves or whatever, and they start talking to people. They're not trained. Sometimes people aren't wanting to talk to them in that type of setting. And then they end up not reporting it. And that's when lawsuits happen.
4: And it's got to be frustrating for people in your position, whether it's law enforcement or the prosecution side of things, that if that happens ahead of time, people are on notice now, mm-hmm, and they would start trying to hide whatever they did. Am I wrong?
5: Absolutely. I mean, the law says immediately, and it says it for a reason. Obviously, if this is an in-home situation, the child is going home to that perpetrator, you can have evidence destruction. You know, rumors get around. People hear, oh gosh, I'm under investigation. Evidence can be destroyed. They can take off. It needs to be reported to the authorities immediately. And that's DCS or law enforcement. But when it's out of home, it's law enforcement.
4: In this particular Peoria incident, mm-hmm, it is such a horribly strange case where you have two teachers basically competing over one student. And that's the allegation. That seems to me, if that's even out there, would seem to me to be a motivator to report it because it's outrageous.
5: I mean, yeah, that's an unusual fact pattern for sure.
4: So what would you say? And let me ask about training. Mm-hmm. The law requires that they do this.
5: Right.
4: Is there training for, let's say, an educator, whether you're a school board member, you work at a school, mm-hmm, is there training for them to know what that requirement is? Is that on the board to make sure they understand?
5: Absolutely. In fact, a number of years ago, when Governor Ducey was in office, I was part of a task force, and we passed a law that said that the Arizona Prosecuting Attorneys Advisory Council is to put together training, and that is the training that is sanctioned that everybody in the state that is an educator should watch. And it's available on Arizona Prosecuting Attorneys Advisory Council website. I actually did the training, and I'm very familiar with the law. That is the training that the law says that they should watch.
4: And again, it's not training educators to be investigators. It's training educators on what their requirements are on reporting and when it's required that they report.
5: And my thing would be to say, please don't investigate because you're going to mess it up.
4: And does the law say that? Tell them not to investigate?
5: I mean, it's implicit in the mandatory reporting law by saying if you have reasonable belief, you should report immediately. It doesn't say look into it yourself. There have been court cases from the Court of Appeals, for example, that specifically say the legislature does not intend for you to investigate. It intends for you to report.
4: You said that when they start to investigate on their own, as opposed to calling law enforcement, that's when lawsuits happen.
5: Right.
4: There's a difference between a civil decision and someone being sued and criminal activity. Where is that line crossed?
5: If they fail to report, they are subject to criminal prosecutions for doing that. It is a felony for failing to report a sex offense. It's a class one misdemeanor for failing to report physical abuse or neglect. On top of that, they can also be sued. And that's when you start seeing schools that or churches that allow this kind of thing, where we're going to form a committee and look into it before we actually report, that's when you start seeing multi-million dollar lawsuits. You know, I had a case one time where there was a rumor going around about a boy being victimized, and the principal, who was trying to do the right thing, called the boy into his office to find out if it really happened. And naturally, the boy said, no, nothing happened to me. It took a while for the principal to come around and say, okay, now I get it. Why? That was not a good situation for me to call him into the principal's office and ask that question, because it turns out it did happen.
4: We've talked about the fact that technology outpaces legislation all the time and laws.
5: Yep.
4: There's a case here to Chandler, a guy in Chandler facing 10 counts of felony of AI sexual child abuse and image prosecution. What happened? And what is this like being a groundbreaking case?
5: This was a bill that was run by Representative Julie Willoughby last year. And basically, we were coming upon situations where the technology was so good that we could not necessarily tell whether it was AI-generated child pornography or if it was actual CSAM.
4: What is CSAM?
5: CSAM is child sexual abuse materials.
4: Thank you.
5: As most people call it, child pornography. So Julie Willoughby ran this bill and it passed, and it allowed us in this case, what the individual had done was he took a picture of a known child and put it on a body of a naked child. In addition to that, I should say, you know, charges are not evidence and he's presumed innocent. In addition to that, is also accused of having actual child pornography.
4: It's such a distressing topic to even approach with people, but it's necessary to have these pieces of legislation. But what are the challenges in prosecution? Because you don't know what a judge or a jury, but what are the challenges for you?
5: Well, you want a jury to understand the seriousness of it and not look at it like, well, it's not real. You know, that it is still a very serious thing to have. You're looking at potential First Amendment challenges. We anticipated those when we were running the legislation and built in a very solid legislative history to explain the basis for the statute. And so I think we're on good grounds.
4: People are just outraged. And that's one of the things that scares people about AI is when things like this can happen. Now, with an adult, it can be embarrassing. But with a child, it's terrifying.
5: And we're seeing other examples of that on a national basis where children are being, pictures are being turned into looking like they're naked, and then they're being exploited with those pictures, and the kids are mortified, and there have been some suicides over that. And so it is very, very serious what's happening.
4: Always appreciate talking to you, and I love when you come down to the studio. It's great to see you.
5: Thank you very much.
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13: Good afternoon. It's 1:30. I'm Melody Burkett. California's governor is declaring a state of emergency in Orange County as a toxin-filled tank threatens to spill or explode. At least 50,000 people have been forced to flee. Orange County Fire Chief Craig Covey.
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13: The tank is at an aerospace facility in Garden Grove, 35 miles southeast of Los Angeles. Officials say the United States is close to reaching a deal with Iran that would end the war, reopen the Strait of Hormuz, and see Iran give up its stockpile of highly enriched uranium. Iran has not publicly committed to giving up its uranium, a key demand of U.S. President Donald Trump. Secretary of State Marco Rubio said significant progress, although not final progress, has been made.
15: Arizona votes.
13: A new poll shows Arizona is leaning left on the general election ballot. Mike Noble from Noble Predictive Insight says the newest Arizona public opinion pulse survey shows Democrats in the lead by just 1 point, with independent voters moving towards Democrats by 15 points.
16: The Republican Party is just really catering to that base Republican. It's almost like they don't have any thought of what that middle of the road voter is, which, you know, there's not a lot of them.
13: He says this is even more significant when Republicans have an over 7-point lead in voter registration. And now for a check on traffic from the Valley Chevy Dealers Traffic Center. There's a crash at 51st Avenue and Thunderbird in Phoenix. Sunny this afternoon, the high 99, mostly clear tonight, the low 75. Right now it's 93 in Paradise Valley. 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I'm Melody Burkett on Arizona's news station, KTAR News.
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24: You've heard me talk about the CTEDs in the East Valley. It's EVIT, the East Valley Institute of Technology. West Valley is WestMech, and it is a great place. They are growing like crazy. We have such a need for this workforce. But they are also, the EVIT is in charge of the money for the CTE, which is career technical education in the public schools. There has been a disagreement between 9 East Valley school districts and EVIT on a couple of different things. They're intergovernmental agreements, the IGAs. They've gone to court. There was a judgment, and both sides claimed victory in the judgment. And so to hear to clarify from one side of this is the superintendent of EVIT, Dr. Chad Wilson. Chad, it's good to talk to you.
25: Mike, it's nice to talk to you again. Thank you very much for giving us the opportunity to be here.
24: Did I miss anything?
25: No, you set it up perfectly. I think you set it up actually really well.
24: All right, so let's explain to people what the disagreement is first. Why is it important to the people that are listening, especially if they're in the East Valley and pay taxes in the East Valley? What is this disagreement really about?
25: So from our perspective, I think the disagreement really is rooted in the idea that EVIT is responsible for the CTE programming, not only on our central campuses, but across the East Valley. And so when a student takes a CTE program at one of the local high schools, it's actually an EVIT program. And one of the things that was a challenge for us is when we were audited by the Auditor General, there were findings that indicated that EVIT is not doing all it can or should be doing in order to increase student achievement, increase student outcomes, but also to make sure that the taxpayer dollars are being spent the way that they're intended to be spent. And so with that process, we began embarking on creating a new IGA that allowed us to do exactly what the Auditor General suggested, and at the same time with the hopes of building student outcomes. The sticking point in the IGA largely is around money. And that's disappointing to me, Mr. Broomhead, to be honest with you, because although money matters, at the end of the day, what matters more is the student's opportunity to learn. And whether the student is taking a class at a local high school or one of our central campuses, they deserve the same opportunity to learn. And so our IGA has in it components that aren't made up. I mean, it's the same components that most IGAs in the state of Arizona carry. And that essentially means that we are wanting to pass through less dollars to our member districts in order to have more dollars to help build capacity on the campuses. And so through that process, the member districts would understandably so, not want less dollars passed through. They want more dollars passed through. What I think is interesting is even has historically passed through more money than any other CTED in the state of Arizona, yet our outcomes are some of the worst in the state of Arizona. So the idea that more money equals better outcomes just doesn't compute. And so our belief is that we need to pass through less money, but then reinvest those dollars back in the classroom by building a teacher capacity through instructional coaches, through counseling, through curriculum work, through data tracking. Well, that means less money to the member districts, which is the source, really the source of the disagreement in the IGA. And so we've gone through mediation and ultimately they sued us.
24: And let's talk about what this latest decision by the judge. Can you tell us from your perspective why it was a victory for you and what was the decision about?
25: Yeah. So, I mean, from our perspective, we agree completely with what the judge said. I mean, essentially the judge said you have to follow the law. And that's what we've been contending all along is that we absolutely want to follow the law. And the judge basically said that if there's going to be an agreement between EVIT and the member districts, it has to be in the form of a written agreement, an IGA, which we all understand and agree to, that if whatever dollars EVIT is retaining from the money that's generated, EVIT has to itemize the work that we're doing that goes back into supporting the satellite programs, which we have always said we would be willing to do. I think in there, though, that's an interesting piece because we can say this is how we're going to spend the money, but ultimately the member districts have to agree on how we're going to spend that money. And then there's a source of contention and disagreement. And then thirdly, the judge is absolutely correct that EVIT can't fund more than the cost of the programs, right? So historically what EVIT's done

0: just putting those dollars back in the classroom. So we agree with the judge, and we believe it's actually a step in the right direction for our students, for our parents, and ultimately for our taxpayers.
1: Can you talk about the growth for a moment? I know it's a little off topic, but how much have you grown just in the last 5 years with enrollment at one of your campuses?
0: So when you look at our central campus programming, 5-6 years ago, when I became the superintendent, we were servicing about 2,500 high school students on both of our central campuses. Next year, we're closer to about 10,000 high school students on both of our central campuses. And I think that's a reflection of the work not only that we do, but I think there's also a greater sense within our local communities, within our state, within our country, that the pathway towards the American dream doesn't just have to be through college. I think we see that our HVAC technicians, our plumbers, our electricians, all of the industrial trades make six-figure plus and are very rarely out of work. And I think when young people begin looking at what is that pathway towards the American dream, increasingly that pathway is taking on the form of CTE. And you're right, Mr. Broomhead. I think that's why this is really important, because if that's where our communities are trending towards and our students' interests are, then it's even more incumbent upon us to make sure that the money that we're spending is getting a good return on investment, not only to the taxpayers, but to the students. And that means we even, both central and satellite, both central and campus programs run at the local high school, have got to do better.
1: And one of the things that was surprised me and being invited to go to EVID and speak at the completion ceremonies are the percentages of the kids that actually are going on to college, but they're taking a skill set with them and many times paying their way through college with the skills they've learned at EVID.
0: 100%. I mean, we talk all the time about there's so many on-ramps and off-ramps through CTE and through EVID. And we have students that go into straight into the workforce and they're making six figures by the time they're 20. But we also have students that want to pursue a post-secondary degree and they go on to college and university and they're helping to pay for their tuition with the industry certification that they earned here. Sometimes you have students that come to us and they don't see themselves as college material, but they realize it's just that they haven't been taught the way that's more conducive to them. And so we talk all the time about if you can give a student a passion and a purpose to pursue that associate's or baccalaureate degree, which many of our students do pursue.
1: In your world, what is the appropriate thing in this IGA? And I know there are different districts, but overall, what would you like to see?
0: You know, one of the positions EVID has taken all along is that we want to tailor our IGAs specifically to the individual districts and communities, because we don't think everybody's the same. There's some similarities, but there's also some real differences. And I think the judge's order actually reaffirmed that. Ideally, what I would like to be able to do is sit with individual districts and craft an IGA that is not only meeting the statutory requirements, but also in the best interest of our students, of our parents and our taxpayers. And I do believe there's a pathway to do that. But I also believe in order to get to that point, there's going to have to be some concessions made on EVID's part, for sure, but also on the member district's part, particularly in the idea of we need more support in the classroom. And us just passing through more money hasn't given more support.
1: How quickly do you think this can be resolved?
0: I think at the end of the day, sometimes we all get in our own ways. And I'm hopeful that there is an opportunity to sit down and renegotiate an IGA. I don't know that that's going to happen, though, until we probably get into the month of June. EVID still has two counterclaims in front of the court. And I suspect until those two counterclaims are fully decided, it'll be more difficult for both sides to get to the table and understand really what the parameters are that we all have to work around and agree to.
1: I always appreciate what you do. You know how much I love the CTED programs across the valley, and I love what's going on over at EVID. I hope this gets resolved quickly, and I appreciate the update.
0: Thank you very much. Take care.
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8: We've been watching this, or I've been watching this fairly closely. I have been for my whole life. I've been a part of the trades. I grew up in the trades. And I really have fallen in love with the CTED programs in Arizona. CTED is a career technical education district. EVIT in the East Valley, WestMEC in the West Valley are the districts that oversee the CTE or career technical education programs in their respective parts of town. I love what they do. I love the work they do at EVIT. I think CTE is a critical part of a young person deciding what they're going to do next in their life. There has been a rift between, and that's, I think I'm putting that lightly, between nine school districts in the East Valley and EVIT itself over the dollars that are sent to the schools and oversight. So we talked with the superintendent of EVIT, his name is Dr. Chad Wilson, about this. But to get to the other side of this, from the J. O. Combs Unified School District, their CTE director is John Scroggin. He's been on with us before. Thanks for coming on again.
9: Thank you, Mike. Thanks for having us.
8: Can you explain where you stand on this, whether you're representing all nine districts or yours? What is it that you want that you feel as if you're not getting?
9: Sure. And Mike, let me start by echoing what you said about CTEDs and CTE programs. All the districts appreciate the partnership that we have with EVIT and the ability to send kids to the to EVIT campuses. They do have great programs, great results. So I agree with you on that 100%. I think that the biggest rub that we're having right now is simply we believe that there's great value, equal value, to our CTE satellite programs, that students have the ability, they have easy access right on campus to have the same type of experience that they would have at EVIT. They're still going to earn an industry credential that's equal to EVIT. They're still being taught the state standards as required. Many of them have work-based learning experiences. And so really, we just want to make sure that our programs, and they are EVIT programs, and we agree with them, obviously they are, But we want to make sure that those programs can be just as robust and supported as those at the central campuses.
8: So the concerns, as I understand them, and I could be way off, I just correct me where I'm wrong, but two of the big concerns are, number one, that the money that is given for CTE is spent properly on CTE, and the other is outcomes, that if you're going to, let's say, EVIT's campus, you're much more likely to complete the program and get your certification than you would, and I don't mean this disrespectfully, it not being treated as an elective on a campus.
9: Good observation. And I know that's kind of the message that EVIT has pushed. We have done a tremendous effort across the East Side to make sure that our students, our administrators, our families understand that even though CTE is classified as an elective on a student schedule, that these are actual programs, oftentimes 2 to 3 year programs with a set of standards and expected outcomes. We understand that trying to retain students in a program is very beneficial. You know, statistically, it shows that students that do finish a program do better post-secondary, whether it's in college or the workforce. But there are some obstacles that are typical in a traditional high school that don't always allow students to finish a program. And we also want to respect student and parent choice as well. We don't want to treat our programs as an expiration program, but the fact is sometimes that's what happens. Students get into programs, they find out, hey, I this just isn't for me, I thought it was, and maybe they jump into a different CTE program, maybe they decide just not to be in CTE at all. And that's just one of a few factors that come into play with students not finishing. But I think what is a better measure is of those students that are actually completing programs, what are they attaining? Are they getting an industry certification? And the answer would be most likely yes. Are they passing their state assessment? Most likely yes. Those are the things that we really measured whether or not our program is quality. The retention piece to me is always an interest factor. Is the student interested in the teacher? Is the student interested in the content? That kind of thing. So I guess there is a little bit of difference.
8: The only analogy I can give people is when we went to high school, we had wood shop and we had metal shop, and they were elective classes. This is not that. This is actually training for a certification in an industry.
9: That's correct. That's the beauty of it, right? You're right. Like when I was in high school, same thing. It was more of a vocab. It was kind of those kids that maybe weren't going post-secondary. Now it is incredibly robust. In fact, today I attended a pinning ceremony for our certified nursing assistant kiddos. We've got about a dozen and a half kids that are officially now CNAs. They're going to go right into the workforce. That wasn't available to us when we were kids.
8: When Dr. Wilson was on the show, Chad said to me that he understands that there's going to have to be some give and take. I'm paraphrasing, that he believes there's going to have to be concessions made on both sides and acknowledge that EVIT is going to have to make concessions. Do you feel the same way? And do you believe that there is a reasonable amount of time and a reasonable way that this can be handled?
9: Well, my hope is yes, that we can come to some kind of agreement in time to put an IG in place for next school year. I've sat in the mediation process. We have made concessions. They were all rejected. We've come down on that percentage because that is one of the biggest battles, is that percentage of money that flows to the district from EVIT. We've come down on that. That was rejected. In fact, they wanted to lower it even more. And so I don't know how much EVIT is willing to budge. After 2 days of mediation, they basically gave us back the original proposal that they gave us months ago with very little changes. And so I'm hoping that we can get some movement, but so far actions haven't demonstrated that.
8: EVIT is saying that they're responsible for overseeing this, and they need that extra money to make sure that what the courts are saying, they have to do an oversight. They need some of that money has to be clawed back so that they can do that properly. Is that an area where you agree with them to some degree? And if so, is it the amount of money they're talking about that's the problem?
9: Yeah, and the courts even ruled on that just recently, that the money that's generated by the satellite students needs to be used for satellite programs. And that can include support that EVIT provides to the satellite programs. We have a little bit of contention there because EVIT to this date has not really given us a cost analysis of what those support services actually cost them. They gave us a broad list. Many of those items had nothing to do with the satellite programs. They had to do with more with the central programs. So we have an issue with the items that they listed, and then the fact that they can't tie a dollar amount to explain the costs of why they need the extra millions of dollars from us to provide that support.
8: The nine districts collectively wanting to bargain on this and then have separate meetings later. I know that classically in the past, each district has entered into an IGA through separate negotiations because of unique needs in each district. Is that a possibility that you'll sit down individually and make a decision, or is this going to be a collective first and then individual conversations later?
9: Yeah, and I can't speak for the other eight, but the intention right now is that we get through some of these bigger issues collectively as a group, and then there might be some smaller issues that are specific to each district that maybe it changes a little bit in the IGA. But for the most part, in years past, the IGAs have been identical from district to district.
8: Mr. Scroggum, I appreciate the time. And as this progresses, it's a big story for me. And I think a lot of people, especially if you live in the East Valley, are concerned about this because it's their tax dollars at work as well. Thank you for the time. And I hope you'll come back next time this comes up.
9: Absolutely. Thank you.
8: Mr. Scroggum is the head of the CTE programs in the J. O. Combs School District, and he's one of the nine that is working to try to get this resolved.
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23: Official telling ABC News that this would eventually include Iran's nuclear capabilities. Iran having the capability to develop nuclear weapons is a red line for the U.S. So the U.S. would get a broad commitment from Iran to negotiate a removal of their stockpile of enriched uranium.
24: ABC's Lama Hassan, in exchange, the U.S. would end its blockade around the Strait of Hormuz.
0: In California right now, hazmat crews are in a race against time as they deal with a tank of chemicals that's at risk of exploding or spilling hazardous material into the ground. Orange County Fire Chief Craig Covey speaking this afternoon.
1: There's a void space above the top layer of the water or the liquid to the top space. We're hoping that that space can absorb a slower cure rate and not overpressure and blow up. Letting this thing just fail and blow up is unacceptable to us.
0: The tank is at an aerospace facility in Garden Grove, about 30 miles southeast of Los Angeles. Right now, 50,000 people are under evacuation orders, including Robert Palmer.
2: I've worked in refineries my entire life, so I know the danger of the chemicals that they're talking about. What I don't understand is why they haven't been able to contain this.
0: And a photo finish at the Indianapolis 500 this afternoon.
21: In only the fifth lap 200 pass in the 110-year history of the race, Felix Rosenquist takes the 110th running of the Indianapolis 500, making that pass on the last turn of that last lap and holding off David Malukas by just 0.02 of a second, the closest finish in race history.
0: ABC's Will Clark, you're listening to ABC News.
22: KTAR News, now.
24: Good afternoon, it's 2:02, I'm Melody Burkett. Douglas McCain has died at the age of 66. McCain was the eldest son of the late Senator John McCain and, like his father, was a Navy pilot. His sister, Megan McCain, posted that her brother died suddenly on Wednesday. The cause of death has not been revealed. John McCain adopted Douglas in 1965 after marrying his first wife. The Arizona Department of Public Safety wants to make sure the road stays safe this Memorial Day holiday.
25: Sergeant Cameron Lee with the DPS says, have plenty of rest before getting behind the wheel. He says drowsy driving is similar to drunk driving.
26: You're crossing over the yellow line or the white line. You're driving too fast. You're driving too slow.
25: He says there will be plenty of troopers patrolling the roads this weekend. He adds, make sure your car is in good working order. He says there will be plenty of troopers patrolling the roads this weekend. He adds, make sure your car is in good working order and pack an emergency kit with plenty of water, snacks, a blanket, and fully charged cell phones. John Roller, KTAR News.
22: Arizona votes.
24: A new poll suggests Arizona voters are putting the blame on Trump for their economic struggles. On the economy, Mike Noble with Noble Predictive Insights says Governor Hobbs' net approval rating is straight down the middle with a neutral zero and heading into the midterms.
27: You know, are they able to tie Hobbs to the bad economy, or is that going to be, you know, stuck like an albatross around the Republicans' neck? And right now, it seems pretty clear like they're not laying at Hobbs' feet. They're very much laying at Republicans and Trump's feet.
24: As for the president's economic approval, it's hovering at net negative 27. Iran's World Cup team is moving its training base from Tucson to Tijuana.
28: The president of Iran's soccer governing body says FIFA has approved the move from Tucson's Kino Sports Complex to the facility in Mexico. The move has been a possibility due to uncertainty over the war in the Middle East and security concerns. This year's World Cup runs from June 11th through July 19th and will be co-hosted by the U.S., Canada, and Mexico. Iran is scheduled to play in Englewood, California against New Zealand on June 15th and Belgium 6 days later, then faces Egypt on June 26th in Seattle. Chris Havlick, KTAR News.
24: And now for a check on traffic from the Valley Chevy Dealers Traffic Center. In the far southeast valley, there's a crash in Mesa at Elliott and 96th Street and on Signal Butte at US 60. No construction projects this weekend, so valley freeways and state highways remain open. And now for KTAR weather for the valley. Sunny this afternoon with a high 99. Clear skies tonight, the low 75. And on Memorial Day, sunny with a high of 97. Right now, it's 93 degrees in Peoria. 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I'm Melody Burkett on Arizona's news station, KTAR News.
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30: This is the Asset Preservation Hour with Stuart Willis.
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30: At Asset Preservation Wealth and Tax, we understand the complexity of financial planning, along with retirement strategies and estate preparations. From taxes to trends to total transparency, Stuart Willis covers it all. And now, here is the Asset Preservation Hour and Stuart Willis. 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He is a tax reduction specialist. He's the micro and macro to my economics. He's got the DNA of a CPA, Mr. Stuart Willis. And see how many more of those I can add in there for you. How you doing?
3: That's a mouthful, Spike. Oh, my gosh. I'm doing amazing, doing well.
30: Surviving tax season?
3: No, I am not surviving tax season. I do think it's funny. I think it's interesting. There have been a couple, I'll call them competitors of our firm, like Phoenix, that, what do we say? Imitation is a sincerest form of flattery, right? Mm-hmm. And I think they're going through it right now. Other firms that try to create taxes, at least tax preparation within their firm. And now they're just getting smoked by this ridiculous tax. It's a lot of work right now. Yeah. And I think, it's really important that your taxes and your financial planning go hand in hand.
30: And here's the, I will hear a lot of those competitors as well. The difference being with your group is that you actually do and have CPA folks on staff.
3: Exactly.
30: They're putting together these things. You're still welcome to use your own CPA, but some folks actually like for you to file the taxes and implement them. And that's one of the reasons why all the advisors are so busy right now.
3: Yeah.
30: They're getting walk-ins from current clients and folks and going, hey, you want to review this? And we'll talk a little bit about Roth conversion strategies for later on. On today's program, though, I do need to ask you about market values and losses. It's one of the first times we've been really close to that correction word. Our Dow Jones alone has lost about 8 or 9% in reaction to our global conflict. So I'd like to hear from you how you feel about that. And does your retirement plan consider your widow? What happens when both of you don't make it to, let's say, the finish line together? Have you considered some of the widow planning and some of the surprises that might happen? We'll discuss that later as well. Stuart, we are, as of this recording, still down about 8 or 9% on our Dow Jones. We were so close to that 50,000. And then the war and with Iran right now. And we've been told it's not going to take a long time, but that's all crystal ball. We have no idea. But our markets have lost about 8 or 9%. What do you think about the sustaining on this?
3: Well, listen, I think what people see is how it hits their pocketbooks immediately. Oil prices, obviously oil shooting past $100 a barrel. Tesla owners are happy again that they have their Teslas. In Arizona, they took away the carpool lanes from electric vehicles. So the whole reason people bought those vehicles, is to save the carpool lane. They've taken that away. And so a lot of them felt, betrayed by the legislatures in different states, California as well. And now they're loving it again. They're enjoying their
30: electricity.
3: Enjoy the electricity. Well, there's plenty of, people have solar panels everywhere and, to charge their cars. But now with, gas prices shooting up, it's obviously
30: an issue. I've asked you this before, and I got to say, you probably told it to me a couple of years ago. It's faded a little bit. But our market lost about $5 trillion in value. It kind of just vanished. But that doesn't mean that money actually disappeared, did it? Where did
3: only if you're cashing out, right? If you're trying to sell everything. And listen, I'm not one of the guys that typically says, "Hey, it's just a loss on paper," because when I go to the grocery store, they want some paper, right? When you want to buy your broccoli, they're not letting you. You have to pay for it, right? And that's you're paying with money, and so as your money fluctuates in value, I think people just have to be aware. This is different this time. It's interesting because I haven't seen the panic selling from our clients. We communicate really well. What we saw literally a year ago. I mean, gosh darn it. I think Donald Trump is messing with me during tax season every year, because a year ago we had the tariff issues, didn't we? It's right at this time, 1 year ago, markets are plummeting. Now, people were scared there. At that point, we still had kind of a political rift between who was scared and who is not. Democrats tended to be more scared because they thought, Trump was out of control. The tariffs didn't make any sense. Where Republicans tended to think, hey, even if we don't like tariffs in concept, that there's, a method to his madness. And there was a split. Here, I'm seeing both sides now start, questioning like global currencies. Hey, is the US dollar going to be the currency? Well, just remember, guys, if you're concerned about the U.S. dollar being weakened, it's all relative to other currencies, isn't it? Now, mm-hmm. I think after this Iranian conflict here, the BRICS currency concern being a competitor to the U.S. dollar, I think that just died. I think that's over. It's dead. There is no, you know, nobody's coming to Iran's rescue at this point. You know, China has, you know, maybe slightly involved themselves with sending some supplies there, but certainly, you know who your friends are when things are going bad, mm-hmm. right? And, you know, I think most people are hands off. The U.S. dollar is the strongest currency in the world. If the U.S. dollar fails, it's Armageddon anyways. You know, don't worry about your gold bars.
4: And people who are reacting to the news, can you explain, though, what panic selling actually does? Whether you're withdrawing from your accounts or not, if you are selling because you're reacting to the news, are you actually doing yourself a favor, or are you hurting yourself more because you're selling on the down?
3: Well, here's the thing. Everyone knows you're supposed to buy low and sell high, but oftentimes people do the opposite, right? They sell when it's low because they're scared. There's two emotions that guide you when you invest, right? We talk about this in our live workshops all the time. It's fear mm-hmm. and it's greed. And mm-hmm. it's just a balance of these two emotions. And when you're scared and you're selling when it's low, what if you did that last year during the tariff issue? You would have missed one of the greatest rebounds in market history. So I think you need to be invested and stay invested at the right risk level for you, because this is not day trading. We're not here, like, honestly, I have clients that come in that tell me where the stock market is for the day. They know better than I do. And the reason that's unhealthy is because it doesn't matter today, right? It's a video game, right? If you're watching the stock market that closely, it's unhealthy. You're going to make bad, poor decisions. You need to have a team of people you trust, and like we do. So we use some of the biggest and best money managers, in my opinion, in the world to oversee our portfolios, you know. And while the markets are moving, and a lot of people do it in-house. A lot of other financial advisors do their money management in-house. But I ask you the simple question, what if they're wrong? You're going to bet your whole life savings at that one stockbroker or that one advisory company is right? It's a lot of risk to put there in one person's perspective. What if they watch the wrong news channel and they get their information from the wrong source? We want multiple points of view. We want to make sure we can rely on our money managers that have multiple perspectives, multiple points of view, so you're truly diversified in your portfolio. And then you have some confidence in your team.
4: Right. And again, if you're watching this on a daily basis and this is what's making you react or feel nervous, then you probably didn't have a good portfolio or planning or income strategy set up beforehand. So if people are in their feels right now, if they're in their emotions and they're worried about what can we do right now? What can we do right now if they don't like the downturn in the market, Stuart?
3: Nobody likes it, right? But listen, this is, you know, when there's blood in the streets, it's the best opportunity to take advantage. This is, wealthy people get wealthy by taking advantage of other people's fears, all right? When people are scared, you have opportunity. If we see it big enough, you know, just a few minutes ago, I sat with a fantastic client of mine who has worked with one of the major airlines for years, and he's looking for opportunity. He's like conditioned now to say, hey, man, this is right. as good as it was last year. Is it time to convert to Roth? You know, for example, if you convert to a Roth, you know, and you do it in a down market. Yeah, last year, he and I, we decided not to do any Roth conversions because he was right at the top of the 22% mm-hmm. bracket. And we didn't want to expose him to Irma because he's going to be retiring in the next couple of years. Irma is that Medicare penalty. So we decided not to. Well, the market has been down since, you know, December of last year, you know, as we tape today. And so you didn't miss any rebound opportunity. In fact, the market's slightly down. So the goal is to find, if the market pulls back deep enough, now it's time to take advantage of opportunity to maybe convert to Roth or accelerate the gas a little bit on the way down so that you can really enjoy the rebound in a tax efficient or tax free way. And if you don't have a plan that includes how to take advantage of Roth conversions inside your 401k, your IRAs, you're not getting the whole story.
4: 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Is this market downturn a bad thing, or is it an opportunity? If you are uncertain for yourself, do yourself a favor, call the phone number or go to the website, schedule your portfolio review. You can do that right now at 877-5-RETIRE. 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
4: 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We talk a lot about couples. We talk a lot about married filing jointly. We talk about putting together a financial plan so we can live that lifestyle together that we've always wanted to. But I think there's a whole other element out there about becoming a widow, possibly having our partner pass away. Probably not the most optimistic conversation, but you have to have these in the office, right?
3: Absolutely.
4: So how do you, what do we say? How do we fade one off on the financial plan to kind of show them financially what's going to happen?
3: Well, here's the thing. Talking about death is a really tough thing. It's a hard thing for people to really, you know, think through and absorb. And at the end of the day, here's what I'll say. You have to plan for the partner being absent from the relationship, all right? Life changes unexpectedly, and if you don't plan for those things, that's what can lead to a really big disaster in your retirement plan. So here's an example. We use some very sophisticated cash flow software that allows us to, you know, simulate somebody not being there anymore. For example, typically what happens is if you lose a spouse, you lose the smaller of the two social security. So the spouse keeps the bigger of the two benefits, the surviving spouse. But there may be a pension that continues or a pension that ends. We see all the time that if you do still have a pension, if you're one of the few people that have a pension, well, you may be in a position where that pension, your spouse only elected for 50% of it to continue or none of it to continue. We need to create a cash flow model that simulates one of your spouses dying to be able to understand what happens. And sometimes people just don't understand. Or if you come from a second marriage, for example, this is your second marriage, and you acquired a bunch of assets during your previous life together, right? Your previous life, your spouse, you may have those benefits that are going as death benefits to your to the kids of your previous spouse rather than to the survivor. And people just don't anticipate it. Check your beneficiaries. If it's your second marriage, you may have your ex-spouse as your beneficiary and don't even realize it. So I think it's important to get all that stuff straight. Really, you know, stress test what happens if someone dies. Assume your beneficiaries are incorrect and get them looked at and really test out what happens if someone dies to each account.
4: Maybe you've had somebody this year or certainly within the last 12 months or so. I'm sure you've had somebody throughout the firm who's experienced it. One of the things, it's kind of an internal financial industry phrase, the widow's tax penalty. Now, it's not an actual penalty, but can you explain how that works?
3: Yeah. So when we talk about the widow's tax penalty, you have to understand what happened. So if you are married, typically you file married filing jointly or married filing separately, which generally doesn't make sense in most cases unless they're separate assets. But most people are married filing jointly. Well, those thresholds, once you become a single person, get cut in half. as a single person. So you may have the same income, but now you're jumping from a 12% tax bracket to a 24% tax bracket with nothing in your life changing. So that's a tax penalty we're talking about, where your income tax brackets can really jump through the roof without, you know, something you're expecting to see in your cash flow. What does that mean? Well, that means, you know, less money coming to you out of those monthly income sources, more penalties on IRMA, more penalties on Social Security, more taxes on Social Security. It can really, really add up and add up to things that you weren't expecting.
4: And then if we're inheriting the accounts of our spouse who has passed away, and let's say it's, you know, over $1 million in a tax deferred account, there's also then that 10-year rule. Does this get added in? So does this mean that maybe even when they were trickling out a couple of thousand a month from it, she might have to actually take out a lot more because of the 10-year rule?
3: Yeah. So that's for non-spouse beneficiaries from IRAs. Okay. What you're talking about is there's an unlimited amount that you can grant over to your spouse from IRAs, and they can just basically assume the accounts. But with non-spouse beneficiaries, that's what changed during the Secure Act, where it went from a lifetime payout to a 10-year payout. And if it's what we call an inherited IRA, meaning you inherited the money and you're going to pass it to someone else as an IRA, well, then that time frame gets, you know, confined even more to 5 years. So it goes from, you know, from lifetime to 10 years, 10 years down to 5 years. By compressing the amount of time you have to take these distributions, it can really shoot up your income and really shoot up your income tax brackets. And that can be incredibly painful if you're not expecting it or planning for it. And it can reduce your income in the net sense pretty dramatically.
4: And this is a very, very common question, or at least a common theory. Do your expenses necessarily get cut in half once we lose a spouse?
3: You know, it's funny. I would make a joke about my wife in this situation where it would, you know, if I'm gone, the expenses aren't changing at all. You know, listen, generally not. No, we're spending the same amount of money.
4: Because you still have home insurance. You still have, you know, expenditures.
3: I mean, what costs reduce? I mean, maybe if you travel a lot and, you know, you're reducing some of those. But as you get older, you know, I think people have a misconception of what retirement usually looks like. You know, people think that as you get older, you're going to spend more money. And what we see in our practice is that people have, you know, their first few years of retirement, they travel, they want to see the world, they want to go, you know, enjoy life while they're healthy enough to do that. And then it kind of slows down. So in those slower down years, the things just don't change. It actually, your costs don't go down, you know, substantially, but your income could. Right? By losing that Social Security, losing pensions, and your taxes with that widow's penalty that you were talking about, Spike, can really compound into a problem that you're not expecting.
4: What ages right now, just generally speaking, are you and the team kind of taking out plans and for couples? Is it like a 95 and 90? Is it 100 and a 92? Yeah. Or, you know, what's the general rule of thumb?
3: Fantastic question. So we used to illustrate to 92. Now we're illustrating to 102. So people are living longer. I mean, what were you and I talking about at break? What was it that you were interested in, Spike?
4: I was wondering about what have you heard, because I know you're good with stem cells, and I was curious what you've heard about brain stem cells, because I'm trying to keep this noodle sharp.
3: I get it, right? And that's the point. I think people are living longer. They're living smarter. I think that longevity is a real thing. Mm-hmm. It's life is being extended. If you just look at how, and we can be critical of our healthcare all you want, but we have great healthcare relative to the, you know, what we had 10, 20, 50 years ago, 100 years ago. We're just in a way better position. People are living longer. You have to plan accordingly. And if you're in a position where you're not planning for one of you to live a long time and the other one to pass early, that can be a big, big mistake. I mean, it's why we see, you know, listen, we're, you know, I'm recording from our Peoria, Arizona corporate headquarters right now. And right down the street is a neighborhood called Cordabella. It's a private country club. And it's very, very famous for these, you know, black widows. That's what they were called. They call them there. It's like the single men or the single women that are broke, but now they have to be the Casanovas of the neighborhood because they have no money and they've got to go smooze up to, you know, older men or older women just to live because they're broke because they never plan for exactly what we're talking about here. So if you don't want to have to be in that position where you're going to have to be the Casanova or subject to, hey, yeah. If you want to be a Casanova, I say go let your freak flag fly. But if you want to, you know, really have a plan where you don't have to be in that position, then now is the time to have a plan, to have an income plan that plans out, unfortunately, if something happens to you or your spouse, how is your income going to look? If you want to see what it'll look like, if you want a cash flow analysis to see if you're ready for retirement, if your retirement is ready to survive long age, we're offering it to you absolutely free. 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
3: 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And so they're generally not based on two people's lives. 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Listen, if your financial plan revolves around a financial product being there for you, you gotta have a complete plan that includes everything. Those products generally fail because they aren't meant to survive the test of time of both spouses. And that's where mistakes are made. People think they have a guaranteed lifetime income. Then they don't simulate out what happens if only one of us dies.
4: Yeah. Folks, as Stuart said, call that phone number. If you're trying to figure out how to make sure we've got income that lasts as long as you do and your spouse / widow, hey, give us a call. 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We enjoy doing it. All the financial advisors will do this. And yes, we are taking it out much longer than you might think, because the last thing you want to do is have to start bartending at 98 when the back and the knees are gone. Let's make sure you got an income plan that lasts so you can be and stay retired. 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
24: It's 2:30. I'm Melody Burkett. With a record number of Americans traveling for the holiday weekend, many are expecting to shell out a little more in cost this year as the war in Iran continues.
8: For drivers, the holiday getaway is costing more this year. The national average for a gallon of gas is now $4.50, the highest Memorial Day gas prices since 2022. Meanwhile, traffic analytics firm INRIX says that the heaviest congestion for the return trip is expected Monday afternoon, especially in major metro areas like New York, Boston, Denver, and Los Angeles. If you're hitting the road, experts say your best bet is to leave early in the morning to avoid the worst of the holiday gridlock.
24: That's ABC's Andrew Dimbert. Summer is a buyer's market in Arizona, according to Phoenix Realtors' Sammy Glassman.
9: Listings are actually down, so there's a little bit less competition for buyers, but we've also got a buyer's market where there's not as much demand, so buyers have choice.
24: Glassman tells Arizona's Evening News the further out from the Phoenix downtown area, such as Buckeye or Santan, they have the most flexible options right now. She says rate cuts are around 6.75%, not what many were hoping for midway through 2026.
10: We have a lot of work to do.
24: New data on local homelessness. The 2026 point-in-time count found more than 9,700 people experiencing homelessness in Maricopa County, at least on January 27th. About the same as last year, there was a 14% increase in the number of people now in a shelter rather than on the streets when compared to last year. And now for a check on traffic from the Valley Chevy Dealers Traffic Center. There's a crash blocking the exit ramp on southbound SR-51 at Highland. KTAR weather for the Valley, mostly sunny this afternoon, the high 99. On Memorial Day, more sunshine, high 97. Right now, it's 97 in Phoenix. 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I'm Melody Burkett on Arizona's news station, KTAR News.
4: 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We're in the midst of tax season. We're in the midst of a market compression due to what we'll call it global conflict and what's going on. And also trying to remind folks what you need to do in case you don't last as long as your spouse does. That was the conversation right ahead of time. So I mean, a lot going on right now, Stuart. What would you say? Maybe some takeaways for couples who are listening. You know, the couples driving around, They're heading on their way to Sunset. They're heading on their way to brunch. They're going to enjoy. Heading on their way to spring training, maybe if they're in the Arizona area. Gosh. So we got a couple sitting in the car. What do they need to do? What should they think about today?
3: I think that people have to think about retirement planning differently, right? It's not just about building your wealth while you're both here. It's about having a plan if one of you is gone, right? It's about what happens if one of you is gone. Is this other surviving spouse protected? Do you even know what that will look like for their retirement? Do you care? I mean, you may not. Listen, some people don't care. Hey, you know what? Let them figure it out. I think that's wrong. I think it's the wrong way to do. I think you need to plan out if you really love your spouse, you need to make sure that they're going to be taken care of when you're gone. Or if they're gone, that you'll be taken care of, right? So how do you do that? It's about having stress tests like we talked about, having a financial plan. And quite honestly, we have software that's amazing. We can test, you know, Monte Carlo simulations. We can test market corrections, one of you dying early, one of you dying late. All of those things are really easy to do if you have the right software. Most financial advisors just don't even have the right planning software. They're using these very simple tools because they're built for sales projections, not for life projections. And that's where the difference is.
4: 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Is life insurance one of the best ways to protect our spouse after we're gone? Is that a big tool, big conversation for our team?
3: You know, it's important to us, and we make it important to our clients because oftentimes they just don't think about it. But once we present the problem, right, you now know it's a problem. And I think that it's important to be aware. You know, it's the whole ignorance is bliss thing. Sometimes people are just happy moving on as things are because they didn't know a problem even existed. Well, my job as an advisor is to make sure they know the concerns that we have for them.
4: Okay. What about, again, our couple's driving around today. They're going to go out and enjoy the rest of the weekend. Let's bring up the estate planning. Do we need our one partner who's in the passenger seat to look at the driver and go, do we have a will? And has this thing been updated?
3: Do we have a trust? Is our family going to go through probate? Are they going to be stuck? Do we have our powers of attorneys that are current? Do you have your old neighbor from 20 years ago that's died, you know, 5 years ago as your trustee? I mean, all of those things need to be updated and reviewed. If they're not, you need to look at a complete plan. Absolutely.
4: Yeah. And then as you broadcast all around all of the different states where you have offices, again, a quick shout out to South Carolina. So Andrew's got his equipment and we're going to start recording some stuff there for him. But from Washington State to Oregon to your sister company in Colorado to Nevada to obviously all the offices here in Arizona, is couples planning different in different states for taxes and for wills and for trusts, or across the board, is it pretty similar? Yeah,
3: for taxes, things are different. Obviously, we have a couple places where we do business where there is no income tax, like Washington State. So for our Vancouver, Washington office, all of our Las Vegas, Nevada offices, obviously it's income tax free from a state perspective. But you still have the universal truth of federal income tax. That doesn't, you can't hide from federal income tax. I think people misunderstand a lot of that stuff. So there's some universal truths nationwide that we need to plan around. And here's that universal truth, that we are in one of the most efficient tax windows in modern American history right now. Taxes are on sale. And if you're not taking advantage of taxes right now, that they're on sale, you are missing out. Wealthy people stay wealthy. Let me say this again, slowly, okay? Understand, with emphasis. Wealthy people stay wealthy because they plan their taxes. If you really believe I enjoy tax season, while we're going to do 3,000 tax returns or so this year, I am working 6-7 days a week. It's a lot of work. I curse at it every single year. But at the end of the day, the results are drastically different because you have a tax plan as well. It's not about what you make. It's about what you keep. And never forget this. If you have an IRA, if you have a 401k, and you look at that money, it's not all yours. You have a partner in your retirement, and that's the IRS. How much do you want to have Uncle Sam involved in your retirement? And just imagine this, Spike. Imagine having a relationship, a partnership with somebody like Uncle Sam, and you don't know what the future rules are, right? We know what the rules are today. We know what they are for the next few years, but they can change that rule. Congress can change those tax rules anytime they want. You know, Nathan Feldman, one of our advisors in our Gilbert, Arizona office, he always says that, you know, laws are written in pencil, not in pen. And it's true because they could just use that eraser, change the rules when listen, we
4: when
3: see
4: they
3: a
4: need
3: vacillation
4: the income, when
3: from
4: they feel like
3: to,
4: it. Yeah.
3: Yeah. Whenever they want to make a change, right? It's like voter ID stuff, right? It's kind of a hot topic in, you know, some areas.
4: Yeah.
3: But it's one of those things where we know what the rules are today. And they're very beneficial to you if you know how to take advantage of them. If you want to take advantage of them, and it's not that you're scamming or doing, listen, we're not going to do anything crazy, right? We are not going to jeopardize our firm for some goofy deductions that are illegal. Or, you know, if you have an RV and you know, you think you're going to get an accelerated depreciation on it because it's your business expense because, you know, your softball
4: you've had a
3: team
4: couple of phone calls. Yeah, the softball team uses it. Yeah.
3: Get the heck out of here. Listen, I'm not bad. Because our tax people are not going to sign off on some scam you're doing, right? We're not playing that game. But if you want to know how to use the IRS tax code to your advantage, like the wealthy do, then have a tax plan. And we're offering it to you absolutely free. You just have to ask for help, okay? Ask for help. And we will be there to help you if you want that tax planning help. All you have to do is give us a call at 877-5-RETIRE.
4: You know, Stuart, it's funny when you're saying that the tax laws change, and I've got a follow-up to it. But here was the analogy I was coming up with. Imagine you're married, and married is till death do us part, right? But a law changes 10 years into it that says, well, now one half of the marriage is allowed to date other people. You're like, what?
3: Yeah, talk to my wife about that one.
4: You can't change the rules like that. And that's what taxes feel like. Now, there was a good question, though, that

0: That's not happening.
1: Yeah.
2: No, yeah, she
0: my goes, wife is enough woman for me. That's all I need in my life.
2: Absolutely. But here, an opposite on this. So I have one of the non-believers. And it's so interesting because I've been asking this question now and then as Stuart catches his breath from that joke.
0: I just took a drink of water and like half of it came out of my nose right now. You're just ridiculous. All right, move on. Let's go.
2: We'll do the question and do it real fast. And most people have at seminars, all different kinds of financial. How many people think taxes are going to remain the same? How many think that they're going to go down? How many of you think that they might go up? Most people's hands go up. But every now and then, I'll get the one singular hand that says that I don't think the taxes are going to go up. Okay. When it comes to Roth conversions, Stuart, is it still worth it to do Roth conversions even if tax rates never go up in the next 30 years?
0: Well, here's the thing. Even if they remain the same forever, the goal is this, to plan out your income today, as it stands today. What's it going to look like, not just today, but in retirement, if you're already retired, you know, what's your income look like? And have you tested out your different income streams? Because people are pulling from the wrong sources oftentimes, where they'll pull from their savings and checking accounts, you know, to live on because they don't want to pay taxes on their IRA money now. Well, that could be a tremendous mistake. What we see all the time is people use all their liquidity early for taking vacations, doing all that stuff. And then they get stuck where 100% of their assets are in IRAs and 401ks or thrift savings plans. And now they're stuck where every time they want to take a vacation or buy a car, or buy an air conditioner, they have to take a massive tax hit. And what does that do? Remember this. Even if you're in the same tax bracket today as you will be 10 or 20 years from now, and tax laws don't change, never forget this portion, okay? It's not just about the taxes you're paying on the money you're withdrawing. It's about how that money you're withdrawing taxably from IRAs and 401ks now makes your Social Security taxable, your Medicare penalizable. Okay. It's the downstream cascade effect that money has on everything else. It's not just the tax you pay on that money. It's the effect. It's the ripple effects that it leaves behind by taking that money out. It's not just the tax on that money. And I think that's what most people don't see.
2: On all of these radio stations, you have so many different kinds of programs. There's probably other financial programs that are on this channel as well.
0: Yep.
2: And here's what we'll say. We give out this phone number. We want to let our listeners know that when you reach out to it, there's actual action behind it. 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

0: 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I teased at the beginning of the hour that I'm going to make Stuart do some community service. And he doesn't even know what this is
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0: Community service on our page 7 of our show notes, Stuart. If you're looking for community service, is the IRS has actually put out a whole new list of taxpayer watch out for scams. Our community service here is that Stuart is here just for the education, and we want to make sure that you've got a sounding board. Just a few of the warning flags to consider this year. The scamsters out there are getting better. You know,
1: more sophisticated for sure. They can AI. I mean, you know how much money my mother-in-law gave away $7,000 a couple years ago.
0: Really?
1: Now, she's on the borderline of dementia. She's now, you know, in full memory care at this point. Mm-hmm. But people take advantage of these things, and with AI voice, it's getting worse and worse and worse and worse. They know how to simulate voices that sound just like your family members. Mm-hmm. Be careful. Be careful with these scams. If someone is saying they're somebody, make sure you call them back and, you know, at the number you recognize. Don't,
0: right.
1: You know, and of course, we always get kind of the foreign tax scams where people say, hey, you're going to go to jail if you don't do that. The IRS doesn't call you like that. You know, they may show up to your door. You may have an agent show up to your door, but you're certainly not going to have some random person call you from some foreign country. Trust me.
0: And you know what they do? And this happens. And again, it's not necessarily Alzheimer's or dementia, but as we become maybe a little bit more confused as we get older, they will try to pressure you into fear. And there's no decision with the IRS that needs to be based on fear. If they are texting you, if they are emailing you to click onto a link, if they're calling you, we've said this before, the IRS doesn't have the person power to be calling you.
1: Well, let's be clear. I'm not going to give away too many details of who this person is because it'll probably become pretty recognizable, pretty famous athlete, I'll say, from the Phoenix area, that the IRS, you know, when he was a big athlete, he made millions of dollars in the sport he played. Okay. And then things went poorly. He didn't participate in the sport any longer. And now he's back in a different role, making a decent amount of money. But he was making millions and millions and millions of dollars as an athlete. And now the IRS wants that money back. They want to be paid. But because he, you know, remember, people always defer taxes until the following year. And so he never paid the taxes on the last year he played, which is, you know, a couple million dollars. And now he can't afford that, right? It's gone. And in even with someone like this, this isn't a scam. This is real. This is a real, and, you know, I consider the guy a good friend of mine. And, you know, sometimes people like that, when they're facing troubles, they need someone to stand in their corner and say, hey, you know what? When things are wrong, you need to have people that will help you. If somebody is being audited by the IRS or this IRS agent was being crazy. They're like, hey, you don't need a car. You can walk to work. You don't, you know, and they're trying to make a payment system with him that would make him basically unable to live his life, right? And it puts a lot of pressure. And at that point, you need real tax advice. You need to make sure you have good tax attorneys, good tax help. Can they threaten you? Of course. Can they damage you? Of course. That's why you need to make sure that you get things done right. Don't get, and this is an extreme situation because, you know, it was a pretty famous celebrity, most of you would know, and has, like, you know, went hard on his luck and now he's, you know, back at it. But at the end of the day, you need to make sure you don't put yourself into that situation because there are a lot of scams out there. People think that they can deduct things. Listen, you can deduct anything you want, okay? You can deduct, you know, that Etch-a-Sketch I've got back there. I could go deduct that if I want until you get caught. And then when you get caught, you have to justify it to the IRS.
0: Yeah.
1: And if, so when we talk about scams, there's also companies out there that tell you they're going to save you millions of dollars on tax.
2: I was just going to ask you on stuff like that. What about when we're hearing that? Not only tax consolidation, but there's everything from fake charities and fake disasters. Oh, and how do people know the difference?
1: You know, there's a lot of scams out there, man. You have to be with a company that you know, that you trust, that's been around a long time.
2: What about those tax consolidation companies? Is that all that stuff on radio garbage?
1: I mean, they can consolidate the loan that you have, but does it really make sense? I mean, usually you can do offering compromises or have other agreements with the IRS if it's a legitimate. Listen, there's certain statutory abilities they have to collect, right? And then there's statutes of limitations. There's a lot of things that are there to protect the consumer. You just have to have someone that's not trying to sell you something, but trying to actually help you. That's why I think it's important that these companies that consolidate loans at you, credit card interest rate, 24% plus interest rates, you know, that's the one thing I honestly do love. And I think even Democrats agree as well. I can't believe, you know, Elizabeth Warren and Donald Trump agree on something, but they agree on credit card interest rates, right? These usurious rates that are so high. Mm-hmm. It's the same thing on these consolidation loans, but there's a lot of scams out there. And I would just say, do business with well-known people, people that have been around a long time. We've been in business since 1997. Listen, if you're listening to another radio show, ask the simple question, how long have you been in business? Because there's another one on the air that's been in business for, I don't know, 2 years. Go ahead and Google search that financial advisor's name and go see what you see on YouTube. You're going to see something you don't want to see. But, there are a lot of those people that have crazy backgrounds that, you know, they hide it behind marketing, or they do business with people that you know and like and trust.
2: Absolutely. And one of the things about using your financial advisory team, the long form on the scam is that if there was a strange expenditure, if there was a strange amount of money, now you're not controlling what your clients spend. But if all of a sudden they said, we need $38,000. I need this in a direct deposit as soon as possible. Your advisor would go, do you mind? We ask why, you know, is there an emergency need? Cause you build in emergency fund. Thing about having a good financial advisor behind you is they might be able to help you say, hey, let me find out about this tax thing that they're saying you owe on. Cause maybe they'll help you figure out it's a scam, right?
1: Yeah. I mean, I would just say this, you know, you need to make sure that you have an advisor that you have a real relationship with. I tell people all the time on our radio show, on our television shows, by the way, if you like the radio show, go to the Asset Preservation Hour TV show as well. You can see that on your local guide on network if you want more of this. But I'll tell you this. I say it everywhere, all the time. I do not do business with people I don't like, and you shouldn't either. And the reason I say that isn't because I'm too cool. I just say, like, when you have real relationships with people, you know, every one of my personal financial clients, they all have my cell phone number. They can reach me 7 days a week. And the kind of comfort that comes from being able to reach your financial advisor anytime you need them, that matters. If you don't like the financial advisor you're with, right? If you don't have a real relationship and you feel weird about calling them, then these kind of things that you're talking about, Spike, that's how people get scammed, because you got to have someone you can rely on. Who is your go-to person, you know? When things go rough, right? Like if my kids get in trouble, you know, let's just say we had some goofy issue in the beginning of high school with my oldest kid. And who do I call? I call Craig Logsdon from Snell and Wilmer, right? He is the attorney that, like, you know, he's our fixer, right? That, like, if things go wrong, he's the best attorney on the planet, in my opinion. And I'm using that jokingly, but quite honestly, even advisors should have advisors because they're clouded by their own perspective, right? I rely on a team of people myself to be able to say, hey, am I being crazy here? Is this right? Is this wrong? Is this? I have advisors, right? Because I need a different point of view than myself. If you're a self-manager, what if you're wrong? You're going to bet your whole life savings that you're right? What if you're being scammed? You just need to have an outlet of a real advisor that you trust, that you like, that you can communicate with. And if you don't have that, then maybe it's time to reach out and ask for help and see if we're the right fit for you. Because we'd like to be.
2: Yeah. Stuart, thank you for your time today and all the financial advisors you support around the country here, trying to make sure that people get the correct advice. 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For Stuart, I'm Spike. 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We'll be back again next week. A Roth conversion may not be suitable for your situation. 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This is not endorsed or affiliated with the Social Security Administration or any U.S. government agency.
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4: 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The views, statements, and opinions expressed herein are those of the individual speakers and not necessarily those of Foundations and its affiliates. The information contained herein does not constitute an offer to sell any securities or represent an express or implied opinion or endorsement of any specific investment opportunity, offering, or issuer. Any discussion of performance or returns is not indicative of future results. Any discussions of specific strategies are for informational purposes only and have been provided to help determine whether they may be appropriate for your specific situation. If applicable, the primary goal is converting retirement assets into a Roth IRA is to reduce the future tax liability on the distributions you take in retirement or on the distributions of your beneficiaries. Each individual investor's situation is different, and any ideas provided may not be appropriate for your particular circumstances. Comments regarding a particular client's experience may or may not be the same as another client's experience and is not an indication that any client or prospective client will experience the same or a higher level of future success or performance. Foundations only transacts business in those jurisdictions where it's properly registered or is excluded or exempted from registration requirements. Registration as an investment advisor is not an endorsement of the firm by securities regulators and does not mean the advisor has achieved a specific level of skill or ability. Nothing herein constitutes a recommendation that any security, portfolio, or securities or investment strategy is suitable for any specific person. No legal or tax advice is provided. 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
10: From ABC News, I'm Wayne Cabot. A chemical tank in danger of blowing to pieces in a neighborhood in Orange County, California, with a potential 1 mile blast radius, has a crack in it. The fire chief says that may be a good thing. It might relieve pressure and avoid an explosion. And the dangerous chemical inside is not showing up in pollution gauges.
11: They're all within normal limits. There is no leak right now. We have drones continuously flying. We're not seeing any sort of leak right now. In theory, it could, but we have complete confidence that there is no leak, especially based off the air monitoring we have going on.
10: Chief T.J. McGovern is hoping that the dangerous methyl methacrylate has solidified and won't harm the environment. Meantime, 50,000 Californians are under evacuation orders still. The Ebola situation in Africa, rapidly evolving, not in a good way. Now more than 1,000 cases, at least 115 deaths. The U.S. sending all returning travelers from the Congo region through sites in Atlanta and Virginia for now, until it's clear that they don't have symptoms. A super missile has hit Ukraine's capital region for the first time, the third time Russia has used it during the war. Several are dead in the rubble, many wounded. The missile flies at 10 times the speed of sound, so fast Russia says it can't be intercepted. It can carry nuclear warheads. There won't be a deal today to end the Iran war, from what a close source to the talks tells the AP. From Secretary of State Marco Rubio, we have this.
12: Suffice it to say that some progress has been made, significant progress, although not final progress has been made.
10: On a deal that regional officials say would open the strait and give Iran giving up its highly enriched uranium. We just witnessed the closest Indy 500 ever. Felix Rosenquist of Sweden got past David Malukas of Team Penske, winning by a margin of 0.0233 seconds. 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
14: Good afternoon. It's 3:02. I'm Melody Burkett. The eldest son of the late Senator John McCain has died.
15: Douglas McCain was 66. The cause of his death was not revealed. According to his obituary, he died on Wednesday. His sister, Megan McCain, posted on social media calling Douglas a wonderful, joyful man. Like his father, Douglas McCain was a Navy pilot. After leaving the Navy, he flew for American Airlines. John McCain adopted Douglas after marrying his mother, Carol Shep, in 1965. Chris Havlick, KTAR News.
14: A passenger van with 10 people on board rolled over in a crash in East Mesa this morning. Mesa police say one person died, seven other people in the van, and the driver of the other vehicle were taken to hospitals. The crash occurred around 9 a.m. near State Route 24 in Signal Butte. Busy roads this Memorial Day weekend. The Arizona Department of Public Safety wants drivers to think safety when driving. Sergeant Cameron Lee with DPS says to make sure your car is in good condition before leaving the driveway.
16: Make sure your tires are inflated, they're not overused, that they're not out of date. Check to make sure your belts, oil, all of those things that go along with that.
14: Lee adds to pack an emergency kit, including plenty of water, snacks, fully charged cell phones, and a blanket in case you have to change a tire on hot pavement.
13: Arizona votes.
14: Arizona Congressman Andy Biggs is running away with the GOP governor primary, according to a new Noble Predictive Insights poll. It shows 48% of Republicans support Biggs, a 30-point lead over fellow Congressman David Swikert. Pollster Mike Noble says what's especially telling is Biggs gaining 8 points from February.
17: Biggs has done what a strong primary candidate needs to do, consolidate the field. Going from 40% to 48% is a meaningful jump. And now the question is whether he can close it out.
14: Whoever wins the primary will go against Governor Katie Hobbs in the general election.
13: KTAR News. Focus on homelessness.
18: We have a lot of work to do.
14: The 2026 point-in-time homelessness count found that more than 9,700 people without a home in Maricopa County on January 27th, about the same as last year. But Rachel Milne with the Phoenix Office of Homeless Solutions says the city has seen progress with a 15% increase in the number of people in a shelter.
18: We have more people able to access shelter than we did previously. We have more people in safe indoor environments, and we'll continue to build on that.
14: And now for a check on traffic from the Valley Chevy Dealers Traffic Center. No construction projects this weekend, so Valley freeways and state highways remain open. Mostly clear skies tonight, the low 75. Right now it's 97 in Queen Creek. 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I'm Melody Burkett on Arizona's news station, KTAR News.
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21: Welcome to this week's edition of the Bright Wealth Management Show with Matt Dagas. I'm Rebecca Powers. So happy to be with you all each week. We get Matt's advice on easy planning for retirement, a clear, steady path to not have to worry about what the stock market's doing. A lot going on already in this new year. The number to meet Matt is 833-777-4BWM. Call us during this broadcast. We want to get you on his personal schedule. It's a great opportunity. It really is. Complimentary, 100% free, no obligation, no cost at all. 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Know your fees, and we'll give them a copy of your awesome book. Great to see you, Matt.
22: Welcome back. You mentioned a great topic there is, you know, there's, we want to live a stress-free retirement or not worry about the ups and downs. And it's so crucial, but you know, it's hard to do that sometimes when you look at the market, you see, oh, it's up or down 1.5-2% in some days. You know, how do you protect yourself? How do you make sure that, you know, you're not beholden to those swings and that you have a plan in place that you can go through and weather the storm if, you know, if and when that storm occurs, that it does not impact your, you know, dream retirement.
21: All right, let's talk about, you know, you have a young son. I have two young children. When it comes to leaving some of a nest egg to your loved ones, Matt, are wills and trusts the only options, or are there steps you help people take to ease the process for their beneficiaries? What do you suggest?
22: So those wills and trusts are going to be a part of your estate plan, and they're crucial, right? You want to make sure, and you know, you don't want someone, again, you know, getting stuck in probate court or having to go through the hassle of dealing with that next of kin or beneficiary process if you were, something were to happen to you. And you don't really want any hold up, like for your loved ones, especially if, you know, they're left with in a situation where maybe they don't have access to those funds. And we know that that can be costly and time consuming. You know, the only people benefiting from probate court are usually the attorneys or,
21: right,
22: or the court itself.
21: Right.
22: Right. So I find most people, you know, when it comes to estate planning, some people, and I would say a lot of folks, have trusts or have wills, but maybe it hasn't been updated in a while, right? Maybe we haven't even updated our beneficiaries. I find when we have a lot of clients maybe rolling over accounts or moving over 401ks, you know, they have a beneficiary that it has no relationship with them anymore. Maybe it's someone that used to be in their life that's no longer in their life.
21: And they're like an ex-wife.
22: Yeah, like an ex-spouse. And they're like, oh my gosh. Or, you know, someone that maybe a friend that is no longer a friend with them. And they're like, oh my gosh, that person needs to be off, right? I had no idea. And I'm like, well, that's why we update these things, right? So
21: exactly.
22: It's not something that it's just a set it and forget it. We want to, you know, be continually updating your accounts and beneficiaries because, you know, obviously you want to make sure that if something were to happen to you, that your money is going to the person that you want it to. It's based on your will, right? And we want things to be in place and we want to, you know, keep back from any delays. So, you know, having an estate plan in place, making sure you have that checkbox, and we go through that with clients. It's something that we'll assess when we sit down with a client. If you have that already, great. If you don't, where do you need to start and how can we get you there to make sure that you have that plan out?
0: And you mentioned that in your book as well. And again, when you get a meeting with Matt, it's complimentary, but he also wants to hand you a copy of his book. It truly is very condensed, very easy to understand because it's so important. And that's just one of the many things he touches on. What types of accounts, Matt, can be set up to include beneficiaries with that immediate payable upon death option?
22: Yeah.
0: To keep it simple.
22: Most accounts, like retirement accounts, your IRAs, your 401ks,
0: okay.
22: Bank accounts, brokerage accounts, those transfer on death account, you know, anything that's going to be an individual investment account. Also, a lot of annuities, they're always going to have a beneficiary designated, or life insurance policy is obviously going to have a beneficiary designated on there. The key thing is that you need to have the beneficiary on there, right? And I've worked with clients in the past, and I had a family member come to me after a death in their family, and they were looking for some help on that process, and they had not, some of the accounts had beneficiaries on them and some of the accounts did not.
0: Mm.
22: And it was a major pain to go through that process and, you know, getting things in place. Because what happens is if you were to pass away, for instance, and, you know, let's just say you have a few bank accounts that are, you know, not jointly held or they're individual accounts, and your significant other or, you know, a kid or, you know, someone else in your family goes and reports your death to the bank and says, hey, I want to, you know, get this process started. They're going to see, oh, there is no beneficiaries listed on this account. And then now you're reporting a death to us. So we're going to essentially lock the accounts, until we can get the necessary information. So it can be a major hassle, and, you know, you don't want to have to go through that process. One of the most important things is a lot of those retirement accounts, by nature, those IRAs or 401ks or, those annuity accounts, they all bypass probate court by law. So, you know, you can really easily have those beneficiaries set up and those accounts transferred in a very quick fashion if you have that in the right place.
0: And let's talk about specific considerations. Like when you're helping us build our inheritance plan, taxes, that's a huge thing. Let's say you have $1 million to leave to your son, but if you do it improperly, you end up leaving $400,000 to the IRS and only $600,000 to your son. Let's talk about these major tax ramifications if you don't do your inheritance plan properly.
22: Yeah. Those tax implications can be massive. And I have a lot of people that, you know, when I talk to them individually, they're going to say, and I've had clients say, well, I'm not really worried about the taxes. You know, I'll let my kids take care of it, or I'll let so-and-so take care of it. But what they didn't realize is that post 2020, there was a lot of laws changed for instance, on inherited IRAs, where instead of now getting that stretch rule where you could just carry it out over your lifetime and basically continue those RMDs, now you have 10 years, if you're a non-spouse, to take that money out. And if you inherit $1 million in an IRA, or your kids inherit $1 million in an IRA, that's significant, right? And that Yeah. now you're going to be forced to take out a significant chunk every single year. And very likely, you're going to be paying a much higher tax rate on it than you would if you had planned ahead. One of the things that we did recently, Rebecca, and we've talked about this in the past, is we came up with a really great tool online. It's a tax calculator specifically to show savings or what you could be potentially missing out on if you're not doing some of that forward tax planning. And we harp on it all the time, and I talk about tax planning all the time. And you can do this right now. If you have your phone on you, you're on your computer, on your iPad, you can go online to brighttaxbill.com, B-R-I-G-H-T, taxbill.com, and you can just plug in your information. It's just going to ask you your age, you know, how much money you have in retirement accounts, what your expected tax bracket is going to be, and how much you can expect to save over your lifetime by doing some tax planning. So I would suggest everyone right now to go online to brighttaxbill.com and just see your savings. You're going to get a full report. You're going to see exactly the difference between what we call the government's plan versus your plan. And keep in mind is that we're working in a historic low in tax brackets currently.
0: Good point.
22: And this tool is working on the assumption that we're kind of just staying in place. So I would say that it's going to be a conservative estimate looking forward versus what could happen and likely is to happen is taxes are going to go continually higher for the foreseeable future. And we have to remember, yeah, Trump, it's all exciting and he's cutting taxes. And this week he was saying he's getting rid of the income tax, and that's all great. But what happens is you have a lot more presidents that you're going to live through. You have a lot more members of Congress in your retirement that you're going to live through. So we want to remove those variables, take advantage of the now, take advantage of a president that's tax friendly and get on that plan. You can go online right now to brighttaxbill.com and get that plan today and see the difference. And I've had people that, you know, because I get the reports when people plug in that information and I see, you know, this person's saving $400,000, this person's saving $300,000. The savings are substantial. You just need to know where to start.
0: Brighttaxbill.com. It shows you, we call it the ticking tax time bomb, right? The government says, oh, don't worry, just work into your 70s. We'll start requiring you to take minimum distributions then. They're not helping you tax plan, right? Brighttaxbill.com. It'll show you what you call a liability, just like inflation is a liability or longevity. Taxes could be one of the biggest liabilities in eating away your retirement.
22: Yeah. And most people, if you are, for instance, we're talking about estate planning and beneficiaries, and you want the most money possible to go on to your beneficiaries, to go on to your children. You worked so hard for that money. You saved that nest egg. You gave up things. You sacrificed. And you don't want 40, 50% of it going to Uncle Sam, right?
0: That's
22: right. So I tell people all the time, you look at that, let's just compare, you know, hey, that $1 million IRA, you think you have $1 million in it? Well, you really have probably like $600,000 in it because you still got to pay Uncle Sam, right? He owns a portion of it. Now, you have $1 million in, for instance, in a Roth IRA, that's truly $1 million, right? They are not weighted the same. They have a much different weight there because of the tax implications.
0: We love Roths.
22: Yeah, we really want to put the stress on future planning and doing it as soon as possible because there's such a big time factor associated there. And I understand people sometimes, you know, they kick the can down the road. They don't think it applies to them. But this tax calculator on brighttaxbill.com is going to show you all you got to do. 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
0: And it's all about a relationship. 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If you want impersonal, then don't call. 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

0: Welcome back. I'm Rebecca Powers, sitting here with Matt Dagas. It is our favorite part of the week, trying to stay warm in the studios, but we have so much to talk about today. This is the Bright Wealth Management Show. If you'd like to meet Matt, call us during this broadcast. We'll get you on his personal schedule. He'll ask all about you and your goals and your dreams. And the number is 833-777-4BWM. We also want to put a copy of Matt's book in your hand. Matt, we often talk about Roth conversions and the power of that for major tax savings. I recently saw an article in Kiplinger about the five-year rules. So let me ask you that. Let's start with that. What are the five-year rules for Roth IRAs?
1: So that five-year rule, it's something that, you know, we hear Roth conversions, we hear Roth IRAs. I still think a lot of people maybe are learning about them, are being, you know, hearing that and not necessarily understanding what exactly that is. So first, you know, a Roth IRA is just after-tax money where all of that growth, all of the interest that you earn in that account is tax-free. And when you withdraw from that account, all of that growth is also tax-free. The catch on that account is that there is a five-year rule specific to having an IRA or making or doing conversions inside of that Roth IRA. And it can be a little confusing. So, but it's really, really important because there can be some implications, some penalties if you're not following closely. And really, ultimately, some of those rules are going to determine when those contributions or conversions can be actually withdrawn penalty-free. So, you know, there's going to be a few blanket statements, but I'll say in general, and there can be some, you know, different situations, is that when you have a Roth IRA or when you do a conversion, there is a five-year waiting period that applies to those conversions from when you can actually make the withdrawal and take advantage of the tax-free gains. Now, I will say, keep in mind is if you are getting ready for retirement, let's just say you're early 60s and you want to retire in the next 3 to 5 years, you know, I say to everyone, we want to start on those Roth conversions as soon as possible. But for most people, that's going to start around 59 and a half or 60 that we can after rolling over like a 401k. So the Roth IRA ultimately is going to be the last account you would draw from, right? That's why we're putting the longest time horizon on it. We want to make sure that the time and the growth factor is at an all-time high. We want to really take advantage of compounding gains, which is so important and crucial. So, you know, keep in mind that that five-year rule applies. You can't just roll it over and then take the money out. Great. Okay. Next year I made all this money. I had a great return and now I can take it out tax-free. Unfortunately, it doesn't really work that way. But it's something to keep in mind. Otherwise, you will be penalized and you will have to pay taxes on those gains.
0: A big myth that we debunked on one of these shows. I think someone emailed in saying, I was told I wasn't eligible for a Roth, but everyone has the same tax laws, right? It just depends on when it's best for you and if you're eligible yet without penalties. So let's talk about the five-year Roth IRA rule that applies to contributions. Did you cover that or is that different?
1: Yeah. So those contributions, right? The first five-year rule is going to apply to really earnings on those contributions. If you have, you know, for instance, a Roth IRA, a traditional Roth IRA that you are contributing to and making contributions to, then that rule starts on January 1st of the year that the account is opened. So keep in mind, there's going to be different rules depending on whether it's a contribution or a conversion. And, you know, your age plays a role as well, because you have to, you know, make sure that, you know, we want to make sure that you're over 59 and a half. But we want to keep in mind is that there can be a lot of pitfalls, just like every other retirement account and tax law and all these rules and regulations. It goes back to saying it's so incredibly crucial that you work with a professional, that you work with a team that is doing this, because it's not as easy as it may seem. And there can be some pitfalls in between that can cost you money instead of saving you money.
0: Yeah, like penalties if you do things in the wrong order. That's why when we say plan, there's nothing more important, right? Because you as an independent fiduciary, you look at all the pieces of the person's puzzle, the individual puzzle. And by the way, that's the opposite of the big box cookie cutter experience. But you will map out to what, 95 years old, this is where your income will come from if we do this. This is how much you'll save in taxes if we do this. Talk about the power of illustrations and putting all the mistakes on paper to know if you need to pivot, no matter what happens in the world.
1: Well, I think a lot of people, when it comes to illustrations, a lot of people are visual learners. And I know I learn a lot better and I can read and see things a lot more clearly when I have like a clear illustration and I can, you know, have some charts and I can actually visualize and show people, okay, well, let's map out your future. And that's such a broad question. But when I show them, I have some amazing software tools to go forward and to, you know, say, hey, you're 65 today. Let's look at your cash flow at 70, or let's look at your potential taxes at 72 or 73 once RMDs start. And let's see if we can make some tweaks and some changes. You know, there's a lot at our disposal from our team and from what we do on a planning level that just isn't elsewhere. And that really you're not going to get at the big box firms just because simply, you know, they don't have the time or the ability to have a one-on-one approach with each individual client. It's, you know, you're calling in, you're getting someone in a call center. You don't have that relationship with them ultimately. And, you know, I think it's so crucial that you're working with someone that you trust, someone that you can sit with on a regular basis. That's why I think, you know, open communication for me and my clients is really key. And then they know that, and they all, I think that's one of the reasons why we have done so well and had so many new clients and so many people referring over other clients, because if you've worked with another advisor and then you come over to Bright Wealth Management, you see the difference when you meet with us and when you start to, oh, wow, okay, well, I can contact you at any time and I can, you know, get in the office. You know, there's no problem too small for us to sit down and kind of discuss it, review it together as a team. And I think that's incredibly crucial for everyone out there as they plan retirement.
0: You know, some people say that this feels like the time of awakening, you know, that so many Americans are looking at, you know, big government waste and, you know, debt and all these things and go, we can do this better. And you mentioned about your industry. Do you see such a shift in that way too, Matt? I feel that shift, that people are understanding what it means. And so many of you are going independent instead of being under the big box.
1: Yeah, you've seen a big change, I think, broadly. There still is, and most people, most investors are either managing funds themselves, and the statistics will tell you that most people don't have financial advisors. Most people, I think, believe that they don't have enough money to have financial advisors, or they think you need, you know, millions and millions of dollars to have an advisor and or to need one. And I would say it would apply to generally everyone as they get ready for retirement, that you need to have some type of professional help. And what we do is help you get a plan together in place and show you, hey, this is how we can attack this a little bit smarter, a little bit more wiser. You know, there's obviously going to be a second set of eyes here helping you. And if you think about the time that you spend working and spending time with your family or just dealing with life, the last thing you have time for is really to micromanage your retirement plan. And statistics, again, will tell you that people just don't do that and it kind of falls by the wayside.
0: Yeah, and with laws changing constantly in Social Security, Medicare, you name it, taxes, it's almost impossible to do it correctly yourself. Let's talk about the power of the new year. Okay, so when we think about, I'm going to get healthier, what we would do is go get our blood test, do a baseline, check out our health, maybe take some vitamin D if that's what the doctor says we're deficient in. How important is it for people? When you mention RMDs, okay, required minimum distributions, when we're in our early 70s, the government forces us to start taking money out and paying taxes on it. We call that a ticking tax time bomb. Why is that so crucial? One of the first things you try to tackle, Matt?
1: Well, it is exactly right. It's a tax time bomb. You're kicking the can down the road. And ultimately, you do not know the tax rates in the future. So I just pose that the question to everyone when we do our tax seminars and we go over these types of things. I will ask everyone in the room and say, okay, does anyone here think that taxes in the future are going to be higher or lower? And, you know, basically 99.9% of the people in the room are going to say that they believe in the future taxes are going to be higher. So if you're looking at your retirement and saying, hey, great, awesome, I have all of my money, it's growing tax deferred, I'm not paying any taxes, that's great. That's great today. But 10 years down the line, as your account not only continues to tax defer, but it continues to grow and compound over time, all you're doing is creating a larger tax problem on your hands in the future. And unexpectedly so, when taxes do inevitably change and go higher, because it's likely. If you can look at our deficit, you can look at some of the other proposed laws that are, you know, have been tossed around by, you know, other politicians through the years. And we're in a very now tax friendly administration today. But where is that administration going to be after 4 years? I mean, they're not here anymore. So who else is going to be, and how many presidents are you going to live through, or how many, you know, different Congress members are you going to live through? So, you know, you could be staring down a 30 or 40% effective tax rate if we're not careful. And I think it's ultimately really crucial for you to kind of plan that out ahead of time, take advantage of a 20, you know, we're looking at a 50-year low in taxes here right now from an income tax perspective. Taxes are on sale, as you say, Rebecca. I mean, there's no doubt about it. So if you want to get that tax plan, if you want to learn more about Roth conversions and Roth IRAs and how you can take advantage of it to not only just better your future retirement plans, but to give yourself more breathing room, to give your beneficiaries more breathing room, and to provide tax-free income for yourself in retirement, then give us a call and set up the complimentary consultation. 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The number is 833-777-4296. 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And you can also go online to our website at brightwm.com and get that set up right now.
0: You know, if you're thinking, when I went back to the health and the baseline of your health, in that complimentary consultation, not only will you talk about taxes, he'll also talk to you about showing you that third-party report, that software that Matt mentioned that pays a lot for. 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
3: It's 3:30. I'm Melody Burkett. Tens of thousands living outside of Los Angeles and nearby Garden Grove were evacuated on Friday after an overheated, pressured, and bulging tank filled with a toxic chemical is at risk of leaking or exploding. Schools, nursing homes, fire, and police have all been shut down. The surrounding area has been blocked off, preventing anyone from returning until it has been deemed safe. Orange County Fire's TJ McGovern explains to ABC News, while he understands people are anxious to get back home, the all clear will not be issued yet.
4: We want them back as soon as we can, but until we can deem it safe, we just can't allow that to happen.
3: Late last night, they were able to get an up-close look at the 7,000-gallon tank at the aerospace facility.
2: Eyes on Education.
3: Arizona is one of 25 states suing the U.S. Department of Education over a rule that limits student loans for graduate students in multiple healthcare fields.
5: The lawsuit claims the new recent Trump administration restrictions would remove graduate college students from being considered a professional, limiting the loan amount they could receive. The changes imposed back in April changed the definition of professional programs, and starting in July, graduate students will not be able to take out loans for more than $20,500 a year. Professional students are capped at $50,000. Shira Tanser, KTAR News.
3: To sign up for KTAR's education newsletter, text education to 620-620. And now for a check on traffic from the Valley Chevy Dealers Traffic Center. There's a crash in Tempe on Apache Boulevard near Price Road, and one in Mesa on Sossaman near Guadalupe. Weather for the Valley, calling for mostly clear skies tonight, the low 75. Tomorrow, sunny, high 97, and more the same heading into the remainder of the week. Right now, it's 97 in Scottsdale. 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I'm Melody Burkett on Arizona's news station, KTAR News.
0: Welcome back. You're listening to the Bright Wealth Management Show with Matt Dagas. I'm Rebecca Powers. Each week we talk about you, your retirement, what is your plan, and we really, really want you to take advantage of this amazing opportunity for all of you, our radio listeners. Matt will not only send you a copy of his book, and when you call 833-777-4BWM, please have your calendar ready. We want to get you that complimentary appointment with Matt personally to look at your financial health, what is going on. And if you call in the next 30 minutes, make that appointment to meet with Matt at no charge. He will also send you a copy of his short, easy-to-read book, kind of a roadmap to retirement. We have a very special guest, very exciting guest today in the studio. Matt, I'm going to let you introduce him.
1: Thanks, Rebecca. And now we have a very, very special guest for everyone out there listening. Someone that I've talked about incessantly on the show before. I kind of consider him an idol of mine. He is a very close friend. He's a client of ours at Bright Wealth Management, and it is retired Army Staff Sergeant Travis Mills, founder of the Travis Mills Foundation. I will also note, as he's sitting here next to me, he is a professional speaker. He is a serial entrepreneur. He is a published New York Times bestseller. He's also on HBO. People can find you. There's documentaries about you on HBO. You're a big deal, Travis.
6: I didn't want to brag, but I'm glad that you listened to the notes I asked you to read about how great I am. But no, I'm mediocre at best. Real, kind of cut. No, I'm kidding. I'm excited to be here, and thanks so much for the opportunity. I appreciate all the help that you are giving me, my family, with our financial, well-being, as well as just being your friend. So the nice thing you said was awesome. But, I'm just a regular everyday guy. Had a bad day at work. What can you do, right?
1: Well, so before, I will say that this segment, in the next few minutes, I want to take to highlight the foundation, Travis Mills Foundation, what it's about, why it's been our charity of choice at Bright Wealth Management, and why we're trying to, spread the word out here in Arizona, in Phoenix, and get people fired up, as they should be, to help veterans and their families. But before we get into that, those that don't know you or see you on TV or see you on, I think you were on like a show with, you've been on game shows and so on and so forth.
6: Yeah, I've done some things.
1: What's the $10,000 pyramid or something like
6: that? No, the wall. But it was good. It was a fun time. My wife, they say that she saved me because she made the decision that was the right decision. But I think that she should have got more questions right.
1: I thought you were on Family Feud or something too, but.
6: No.
1: Maybe. But hey, so tell us a little bit. Let's get serious for a second.
6: Yep.
1: Your story is extremely powerful for anyone that doesn't know. You are a retired Army Staff Sergeant. You actually are a quadruple amputee.
6: Yeah.
1: And you tell us that. That's your story to tell. Let's explain that.
6: No, I appreciate that. So I was in the military. I joined the Army shortly after I tried college out for a little bit. I did 3 deployments with the 82nd Airborne Division, and I just so happened on my 3rd deployment to have a rough day at the office where I put my backpack on the ground. It landed on top of a roadside bomb, and I became one of 5 surviving quadruple amputees. I'm the 4th one to survive these injuries. And when I got injured, they didn't think I was going to make it. And I went through 14 hours of surgery. And when it was all said and done, they had to take my arms and legs away. And when I made it back to Walter Reed in the States in Bethesda, Maryland, I started my 19-month recovery. And, I was to the point where I had to learn how to do everything again. And over those 19 months, I got the chance to have a prosthetic hand and prosthetic legs. And the scariest thing I had to do was figure out what my life was going to be like. Who was I going to be after my injury? What was I going to do? And since I lost my chance to serve my country, I had to figure out how I could still serve. And my wife and I decided we want to start a nonprofit to give back to veterans and their families that were in the same situation as us. So physical limitations due to service, and we show people how to do things adaptively. So we thought this would be a simple, 4 to 8 weeks a year, up in Maine, and now it's turned into one of the fastest growing veteran service organizations out there that brings in veterans and their families to show them, how to do things adaptively, which basically means we take people in wheelchairs and put them on a high rise ropes course. We have everybody play wheelchair basketball in the family. It's real fun, but we get the chance to show these wonderful people that there's life after injury. And that was huge for me because I didn't know what I could still do. And I remember laying in a hospital bed thinking I had nothing left to give and my wife should take what we have and go. And, I just didn't think I had anything left in the tank, but she stuck by my side. My daughter was 6 months old when I was injured. So we learned how to like walk together. And, now she's 13. I have a son that's 7 and life is really good. But I think that all stems from the support that I was given throughout the years. And the fact that Bright Wealth Management, Matt, you and the team there support my foundation and these veterans, it just gives me hope for the future.
1: And I've been blessed to know you for a few years and we became fast friends when we first met. And, one of the things that strikes me immediately is like, you are such an upbeat, funny, like loving life type of guy. And, you wouldn't think of that given your situation, but you've chosen to not be a victim of what happened. And you've actually, you're one of the most successful people that I know. And I know a lot of successful people and you are one of the few that is just, good at whatever you touch turns to gold. I mean, literally, you are just such an awesome inspiration. And anyone out there, I mean, Travis is, did a perfect explanation of the foundation, but he's kind of downplaying the size of the foundation. These guys are such an amazing charity, such an amazing run charity. They have some of the best staff throughout the country that come, that have come together, that now work on staff at him at this retreat in Maine. They have an estate that's a big, I don't know how big the estate, the grounds are of the retreat, yeah. So, but it's a massive place in Maine, yeah, that people come, and you guys now house something like 45 weeks a year. You guys have like veterans and their families there basically at this point around the year every week.
6: Yeah. You know, the thing is, what we decided was we wanted to do a crawl, walk, run method. And when we started this idea, it was just, we were renting a camp like from people during the end of summer and bringing some families out. And now we've built up an old estate that was in pretty bad disrepair and ruin. And we opened the doors to 8 families per week. And we are able to show them all year round how to do things. We have up in Maine, is where this is at. We have like dog mushers come out and take people on dog sled rides. And we have ice fishing. And you see people from Miami have never even seen snow before come out. But that's that. Okay, I do downplay it because I'm so grateful to still be here. And I realize the price I could have paid when I got blown up. And I think that it's important to always remember that I get the chance to live life. And then life is an opportunity. And I take every chance I get to, better the foundation, better myself, and to help wherever I can. And that's the cool part about working with you. I mean, you do the same thing with your planning for everybody. Like, you really just care about people's well-being. I mean, you don't have to do it, but you do it, and you do it really well.
1: Well, this is, for anyone listening that's been moved by Travis's story, maybe you've heard of Travis before, maybe now you've just heard about him. You can go online, go to TravisMillsFoundation.org, and you can see Travis's story. You can learn more about the foundation, and all the money that is raised goes directly to those veterans and their families, goes directly to all these programs that they're running. Now, you guys have something like 7 different programs, you were saying.
6: We do have 7 different programs. I think it's very important to gradually grow, but over the years we found a need that we could fill, and we decided to pick those programs up. So coming up in March, we have a Vietnam era veterans breakfast. I mean, real simple. Anybody that's Vietnam era in the area of Augusta, Maine, where we're at, we host their breakfast for free. 600-700 veterans show up and their family members, and we say, thank you for your service and welcome home. We have a Warrior Path program, which is huge because this program, there's like 11 or 12 locations now, and it's all about understanding how to struggle well. It's a post-traumatic stress program, and it just says, hey, look, we're all going to struggle, but how can we struggle well, and how can we have post-traumatic growth? And we host, so far,

0: the thing is, it's not just for veterans. It's actually for first responders as well. So it's exciting that we can do this work. I'm just one small piece. I have an executive director that's fantastic, really strong board, and some of the most amazing staff, like you mentioned, and our volunteers. But it is a nice facility that we, you know, resurrected from the dead, basically. And we started bringing people out in 2017. And over the years, we've expanded, we've grown, but we've always done it on the idea that we're not going to get over our skis. We're going to do everything we can to impact everybody that we can in the most positive way. And we're going to stretch every single dollar. So it's been a fun ride. We definitely see that there's a lot of potential for helping veterans and first responders. And we're going to keep, you know, doing everything we can to make sure that we better the lives of these veterans, their families, and first responders and their families, because we care and everything they sacrifice every day.
1: Now, do you ever just sit there and like wake up in the morning and just realize how the heck this has gotten to be as big as it is?
0: I actually have a real big problem with that. Like the moments of nostalgia, if you will, or like taking it all in, like pinch me, am I dreaming? I'm always like, what can I do now? How, you know, how do I keep going forward? And my wife has to remind me like, hey, like you get, every now and then you can take a time to say like, wow, it's really cool. We get the chance to do this. And look at the successes that we have had. And you know, where I get my most joy is when I see like the families enjoying it and saying how it's changed their whole dynamic of, you know, their home life, how things are better. Or the people from the post-traumatic stress program, when they tell me what, you know, the lows that they were at and, you know, how close they were on the verge of a breakdown or you know, even suicide, and how that program's really helped them bounce back. I mean, it means the world to me that we get to do that. And I think that's what I focus on, but it's just an exciting thing.
1: It is. It's amazing. It's exciting. I think, you know, the world should be on fire for Travis Mills and the Travis Mills Foundation. Anyone out there listening that wants to learn more, maybe you know someone or have someone in your family that could benefit from the Travis Mills Foundation and their services and some of these programs that Travis talked about, go online to TravisMillsFoundation.org.
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0: 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We'll try to get you on his schedule. 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Plug in your numbers and you're going to see what you're potentially going to save. All right. Social Security. We know income is the foundation of your retirement home. Social Security may be the, you know, bridging payments to help retirees maximize their benefits. What is a Social Security bridge payment, Matt? I know you help people pick the exact sweet spot time to turn theirs on for maximization, but what is a Social Security bridge payment? How does it maximize your retirement savings?
1: So Social Security planning in general is something that is crucial. We need to talk about it. I have many clients that are retiring that between in their household are going to be earning, you know, $1 million, $1.5 million over their lifetime in Social Security.
0: Wow.

0: So it's crucial that that income aspect that we're talking about. And for many people out there listening, if you think about it, like think you're going to get $3,000 a month or $2,000 a month for the rest of your life. And if we combine that with a spouse, now we're talking about $4,000 or $5,000 a month for the rest of your life. Well, you know, now we're talking $60,000 a year times 30, it adds up, right? You're over $1 million there. So we really want to incorporate Social Security planning and what's going to be the best plan for you individually. Because again, it goes back to, it's not a one size fits all. Right. You know, some people it's going to make more sense to take sooner than later for different reasons. Some people, maybe they want to wait, right? Because we're doing other things. But if we're talking about a bridge strategy, it's going to be kind of delaying some of that Social Security and pulling from income sources elsewhere to then, you know, maximize it later on down the road. You know, I tell and have this discussion with people, Social Security, everyone is a little bit worried about it. Is it going to be there for me? You know, is it going to be taxed or not taxed? As that's a big topic of discussion right now. And I tell everyone is like, in general, right, there's a lot of ins and outs to Social Security, and you want to make sure you're making the right choices that are specific to you. And you want to make sure you're well informed about all of those choices. And the worst thing you can do is just listen to Joe, the neighbor, or your friend, or right, a family member that said, hey, I took it at 62 because I want all my money as soon as possible, or I waited till 70 because, you know, I want to maximize it. Well, that's probably likely not the best path for you and your family. So sit down with us. Part of that Social Security plan will go over those numbers. I'll go over the in-depth pros and cons and how it affects your entire plan, because it's not as simple as just taking it when you want it. We really want to maximize and optimize that income for the long term, and also how it can impact your overall retirement savings or your taxes in retirement and so on. So that's really one of the main key points in our retirement plan with clients.
1: And when Social Security was created, by the way, it was never intended to be taxed, but as we know, it is taxed. So that's important to remember. Matt, what are the risks with Social Security bridge payments? Are there any?
0: Well, if we are, instead of taking Social Security, we're going to draw income from other places, maybe like our retirement accounts or something, or our savings, you know, you could deplete your savings, right? So we want to make sure that you have enough in savings that you are not depleting it and then turning on Social Security and now you don't have any savings. So gotcha. We need to balance that out. That goes hand in hand with, if we're relying on just our portfolio, then we have, obviously there's market risk there. Life expectancy is a big thing. You know, that whole Social Security math is really based on life expectancy, and we're going to do our best to, you know, I tell people to expect to live longer these days than not.
1: Right.
0: So that can go in hand. And lastly, I'd say tax implications, how it's going to affect you on the tax side of things. Because again, if we're withdrawing from those tax deferred accounts, now that's taxable income, and maybe we're pushing you into a higher tax bracket in retirement than we want to be. So you have to really weigh the options and build a plan that's going to work specifically for you.
1: And if you're curious of what your Social Security benefits are, like as this minute, as you're hearing my voice, you can go to ssa.gov, put in your name and Social Security number, and it'll show you each year how much you have paid into Social Security. So if you weren't aware of that, that's pretty cool. Let's talk about other strategies, Matt. When we talk about maximizing our retirement savings and Social Security benefits, can you touch on some of the just broad strokes of what you use in strategies?
0: Well, we're going to look at and say, okay, well, what age do you want to retire, right? That's going to be a major key factor. A lot of people don't know that if you take Social Security before your full retirement age, then they limit what your income can be. So if you exceed that income limit, and it's not very high in perspective, it's like $22,000. If you exceed that, then they're going to penalize you basically $1 for every $2 that you make. So, you know, that is like, you know, you're fighting with both hands tied behind your back. So don't want to do that. But also, if we talk about tax planning, you know, we want to make sure that we keep you in a low income tax bracket for as long as possible. So maybe we want to delay some of those Social Security benefits to then maximize what we can do on the tax planning side of Roth conversions. And we really just want to look at your income plan. I mean, some people, you know, I think some people just have it in their family, you know, genetics that, hey, everyone in my family lives to be 100 years old or, you know, 98 years old. And I think I'm going to live longer than that. I mean, that's a key factor, too. And I have a lot of clients that in general, I just do the emotion test for some people where we'll talk and we'll say, you know, do you really want to wait until 70 to collect that versus maybe 67 or 66. And most people will really want that money up front because they're just getting it in the more active years of retirement.
1: Right.
0: Hey, I can use this and I can go travel and I can, you know, do whatever I want, or I can go spoil my grandkids a little bit more, or I just have a little bit more, you know, relief rather than delaying that income and maximizing it and getting the benefit, really not seeing the benefit until your 80s when you're not necessarily as just naturally as active, right? So we kind of weigh those things out. And ultimately, it just goes back to everyone needs a plan. And that comprehensive plan is going to include Social Security planning, something that we cover in depth. It's really not a one size fits all thing. And it's so important that you guys get a plan together. So if you want that, if you want to learn more about it, if you want to say, hey, how does this affect my portfolio and my retirement plan, then give us a call, 833-777-4296. Again, 833-777-4296.
1: You said this probably about a year ago, one of our shows was like, we know that every American's biggest fear is running out of money in retirement, right, before they die. But you had such an insightful moment when you said, but it's not just people go into retirement without enough money. It's just as much of a failure if you have not enjoyed your retirement.
0: Sure. Yeah.
1: Kind of what you were saying just now.
0: Yeah. I mean, everyone's number one concern is running out of money too soon, and rightfully so, right? On the flip side of things, I'd say a lot of people, they're not living their retirement to their maximum potential because they're filled with that fear.
1: Exactly.
0: So that is an enjoyable part of my job when I get to tell people, hey, like, you know, this was our expense budget. Now we can, you know, raise it by 20%, or, you know, we had set this amount for our vacation goal every year. We can, you know, raise it by 40%. And, you know, you have that flexibility, and it really is a great conversation in the office when I can see a spouse or the other spouse nudging each other saying, see, I told you we can do this. We can spend a little bit more here and there. But I'm a big fan of expanding your lifestyle in retirement. You've worked so hard, you've saved your money, you need to enjoy it. And some people just naturally so, like, you know, hey, I've given my kids a college degree and I housed them for 18 years and all these other things. They're, you know, I'm spending all my retirement money, or I'm living it up in retirement. And so we really want to maximize that for everyone. Make sure that you are enjoying the retirement that you deserve.
1: And remember, you don't want to pay Uncle Sam more than he deserves. You want to get that legacy plan so you can pass that money on to your children. Also, a penny saved is a penny earned. So if you go to brighttaxbill.com and see that you could save a few $100,000, you have literally just earned a few $100,000. It is that simple. And that is what Matt Degas is so great at, keeping things simple. If you'd like a copy of his awesome book, Roadmap to Retirement, that is absolutely free. Meeting with him is absolutely free. 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You might be on the right track. Maybe you just need a second opinion. Here's the number one more time, 833-777-4BWM, the website brightwm.com. 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I'll give you the final say, Matt.
0: Thank you, Rebecca. 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
13: From ABC News, I'm Wayne Cabot. Deal or no deal in Iran? ABC's Ian Panel with a changing narrative.
14: 24 hours after saying a deal to end the war with Iran and reopen the Strait of Hormuz was close, President Trump now saying he won't rush into a deal, as significant differences remain. President Trump writing on social media that the deal that he promised just yesterday isn't even fully negotiated yet. If I make a deal with Iran, it'll be a good and proper one, not like the one made by Obama, which gave Iran massive amounts of cash and a clear and open path to a nuclear weapon, Trump wrote on social media.
13: A California catastrophe could be averted in a bulging chemical tank that's under pressure and poised to blow. A crack has turned up in that tank at an aerospace company in Garden Grove outside L.A., but there's no sign of a leak, giving hope to Fire Chief T.J. McGovern.
15: We don't know if the whole tank is completely solidified right now and it's all plastic. That would be best case scenario, but we don't know because we can't see inside, and we're working with experts right now to see if we can see the density inside the tank that could tell us.
13: Tens of thousands living in nearby Garden Grove have been evacuated since Friday. An Indy rarity, a pass with only 50 feet of track left.
16: In only the fifth lap 200 pass in the 110-year history of the race, Felix Rosenquist takes the 110th running of the Indianapolis 500, making that pass on the last turn of that last lap, and holding off David Malukas by just 0.02 seconds, the closest finish in race history. At the Indianapolis 500, Will Clark, ABC News.
13: NASCAR paid tribute to Kyle Busch before the start of the Coca-Cola 600 in Charlotte. CEO Steve O'Donnell declaring, "Kyle Busch is NASCAR." Busch's wife, son, and family were there. In a moment of silence and amazing grace. You're listening to ABC.
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17: Good afternoon, it's 4:02. I'm Melody Burkett. Douglas McCain has died at the age of 66. McCain was the eldest son of the late Senator John McCain and, like his father, was a Navy pilot. His sister, Megan McCain, posted that her brother died suddenly on Wednesday. The cause of death has not been revealed. John McCain adopted Douglas in 1965 after marrying his first wife. Mesa police are seeking the public's help in finding a silver F-150 pickup truck that may have been involved in a fatal hit and run last night. Police say a man was struck and killed in a shopping center parking lot near Stapley and Baseline about 11 last night. A witness saw the pickup truck leaving the scene. The victim of the hit and run has not been identified.
12: Arizona votes.
17: Congressional District 1 will see new representation in Congress this year, with David Swikert pivoting to running for Arizona governor. High Ground CEO Chuck Coughlin tells the AZ Political Podcast, as far as either Joseph Chaplick or Jay Feely as a potential successor to Swikert,
18: it's a competitive race. My instincts would be you gotta look at Chaplick and his grassroots game that's going on there, and then counterweight that with the presidential endorsement of Mr. Feely, who has that in that race.
17: 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And now for a check on traffic from the Valley Chevy Dealers Traffic Center. There's a crash in Mesa on Dobson Road near Mesa Riverview. KTAR weather for the Valley, mostly clear tonight, the low 75. On Memorial Day, sunny, high 97, and more the same heading into the remainder of the week with highs in the low to mid 90s. Right now it's 99 in Sun City. 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I'm Melody Burkett on Arizona's news station, KTAR News.
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1: Okay, so I'm sure you've seen all the reports that birth rates are down across the world. It's just incredible. A Financial Times study actually looked at 195 different countries. And what they found is that country after country, the birth rates just started falling right after the smartphone arrived. That's right. No matter the culture, no matter the economy. Now, the younger the age group, the steeper the dip. And the U.S. and U.K. data shows that the decline hit fastest in areas that got 4G first. Oh my gosh. So yeah, smartphones ate the stork. So apparently spending all day on your phone really is the world's most effective birth control. And on that happy note, ladies and gentlemen, welcome to this. It's the nation's largest, best, award-winning show about all things digital. 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And just a reminder that you can find us on over 430 top stations from coast to coast. 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And you can also get the Kim Komando Show as a podcast, wherever you get your podcasts. Oh, and this is so fabulous. If you haven't already checked out our YouTube channel, go to youtube.com/Kim Komando. And that's where you can actually see us do the show, go behind the scenes. We got a lot of shorts and great stuff like that. A lot of tips too. Again, that's youtube.com/Kim Komando. And when you're there, make sure that you go ahead and subscribe to the channel, leave some comments, a thumbs up, because that helps us. This is a secret. This helps us work the algorithm, because the more comments we get, the more thumbs up. That's when YouTube's great computers say, oh, we should show more people the Kim Komando Show. Hey, now, in case you're wondering, where is Andrew? Well, he called in sick today, so he'll be back next week, of course. And now, you know the drill, is that the Komando hotline's open right now, and you can reach us by dialing 1-844. That's Komando with a K, of course. And if you're more the type where you don't want to sit on hold, because some people actually sit on hold for hours, is that you can schedule a time to speak with me right here on the show by heading to the official homepage of the Kim Komando Show. That's with a K, of course, Komando.com. And there's a link in the upper right-hand corner that says Ask Kim. And I'd like to thank Consumer Cellular for helping to make this show possible. 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
0: 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Now, every single day in my life, let me tell you something I do. I just go to so many different websites. I read white papers. I talk to industry insiders. And I actually have some friends who are hackers, and they let me know what's going on so that this way I can make sure I know exactly what's happening in the tech world. And then I can have this transference of intellect and knowledge and fun directly from my beautiful brain to yours. And here are some things that you need to know about. And we're going to start with Meta. Like so many different companies out there, is that they had some massive layoffs this past week. And of course, they are blaming artificial intelligence. They actually laid off 8,000 people. Think about that, 8,000 families affected. And then in the same breath, this is why I'm talking about, not because of the layoffs, they announced that it's capturing keystrokes from the surviving employees. Why to train artificial intelligence? Yeah. You're understanding this correctly. They fired 8,000 and then they told everyone still there, anything that you do on your computer, anything that you do for us, is that AI is going to be capturing it and then learning from you so that this way it can become its own AI agent. It's going to replace you. And there's a company called Blind. I don't know if you've ever heard about this. It's an anonymous workplace review app. And they said this past week that the culture scores on Meta dropped by almost 40%. Okay, that's not really shocking when you consider everything's going on. I mean, you know, this is a strategy. Now, Meta is the first company who has actually come out and said this firsthand. I mean, they're pulling off the Band-Aid. Okay, they're laying off everybody. And then the people that are there, they're trying to figure out exactly what they're doing so that this way they can have what? AI replace them. All right, moving on to number two. Let's talk about cryptocurrency, because so many of you are confused about what's going on with crypto. And of course, anytime I write about crypto, I get so many different questions. But this is a stat that really surprised me, is that one in four Americans are actually trading and buying and selling cryptocurrency right now. 42% are women. And meanwhile, the Senate Banking Committee, they approved something called the Clarity Act. I don't know if you've heard about this. It's a major stablecoin regulation that would really make cryptocurrency behave more like real money. And things are going official very, very quickly. Now, you know crypto is mainstream when Congress actually knows what it is, which reminds me, I was speaking with my little nephew. His name's Owen. And he asked me, you know, Kim, where is money now? I mean, where is money? How do I see money? Because when you think about it, a young child, like Owen, 6 years old, he doesn't really need money. He doesn't use money. He doesn't see his parents like give him quarters or dollar bills or anything like that. Meanwhile, let's talk about cryptocurrency and kids. A college student changed his crypto wallet password while he was high one night. Yes, you heard me right. And here's the thing, is that if you have cryptocurrency, you actually need to remember the password, because it's not like you can just do like, oh, password reset. Yes, that's a fire hydrant. No, it does not work that way. So he forgot it and he had a stash of 5 Bitcoin and it grew from $1,250 to $400,000. After 11 years of trying to crack this password himself, he turned to Claude, which worked through thousands and thousands of possible combinations based on his memory fragments. And it analyzed his old college computer files. And it actually found the right wallet backup. And then, boom, that $400,000 was his. He reportedly wept. That's fair. ChatGPT, this is really interesting, wants to become the nosy accountant inside your checking account. They've done a deal with a company called Plaid. And that is the account and the app that will connect your banking app, for example, to another app, maybe something like Zelle or Venmo. And so what it's going to be doing is tracking your paychecks, your debts, your medical copays, every regrettable Target run, so that this way you can exactly see where all your money's going. I mean, this is really funny. I mean, it's going to be like your tiny little AI accountant courtroom, and they're like, did you really need to go to Costco for one thing and end up with 500? And you know, here on the Kim Komando Show, we don't get political. We don't. But I do need to talk to you about the White House app. Now, before you even think of going and leaving me a comment or a note on the website or a DM anywhere saying, oh, Kim Komando, you're a Trumper. Kim Komando, you hate Trump. I mean, oh my gosh, it just goes both ways, is that we need to talk about the White House official app that was released in March. It turns out that there's some spicy plumbing on the inside. The app sends precise, allegedly, GPS location data every 4.5 minutes to a third-party advertising company. It routes 77% of its network traffic to outside companies. It loads code from a GitHub developer who could change what runs on your phones. Now, the administration has responded, and this is all the Android side, by the way, not the Apple app. If you don't have the Android app installed, I probably recommend that you keep it that way. And this is big news. Let me tell you, I've already been on the phone with my Morgan Stanley folks saying, I don't know how you guys and gals can pull this off, but we need to be part of the SpaceX IPO. And the ticker symbol is going to be on NASDAQ, SPCX. SPCX. Now, Alibaba has the old IPO record. Back in 2014, they raised $21.5 billion. And I remember that. Everybody was just like, oh my God, where did this company come from? And oh, this is an amazing amount of money. Well, now it looks like a garage sale receipt. Elon Musk rocket company is going to raise $75 billion at a $1.25 trillion valuation. Oh my gosh. Now, let's look at the numbers. SpaceX lost $4.9 billion last year. Okay. I know there were some trades and some things going on the inside. Bottom line, that's 4.9. I couldn't imagine. I wouldn't be able to sleep. I'm just telling you right now. If I lost $4.9 billion, I'd be like, we need to go. We need to do something. Starlink X and XAI are now one financial lasagna. The crazy part is that Elon Musk's net worth may cross $1 trillion because he has a 42.5% equity stake. He has almost 84% of the voting power. Wow. You know, what does Musk call his ex from space? You know what? SpaceX. Thank you. Thank you. Meanwhile, this is really fascinating to me, what people can come up with. You know, if given enough time, effort, energy, and imagination, a Canadian couple tried an experiment. Here's the question. Could Tesla's full self-driving subscription pay for itself delivering Uber Eats? Okay, you have a Tesla, full self-driving, okay? Can it actually make you some money? Well, they drove for 2 hours. They made $17.60. Okay, the self-driving mode, or FSD, it had some problems. It ignored GPS instructions. It veered off course. It hit a few potholes. So the humans did have to take over. To break even on the $99 a month fee, the couple needed to do this roughly 6 more times a month, assuming the car cooperates. And that's the problem. I mean, I know. So I'm going to tell you about my Tesla, and then I know you're going to be sitting there going like, oh, Kim, you don't like your Tesla, and stop talking about it. I had my Tesla for about 3 weeks. Oh my gosh. I thought I was going to die in that thing. Plus, I didn't really like the workmanship. And that way, the doors didn't quite close the right way. But, you know, on the positive note is that it did have holiday mode, and then it would create all this like Christmas energy. And it did fart. Yeah, it did have farting sounds. Full self-driving mode. I think it stands for, instead of FSD, full self-disappointing mode. 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All right, let me tell you what's coming up. Oh my gosh, there's a specific prompt that you're going to be doing using your favorite AI chatbot. And when you do it, you're going to be like, I am floored. I am astounded. And it gives you something on a scale of 1 to 10. And I tell you right now, I only got about I'm not going to tell you what my number is. You're just going to have to wait for that. And of course, we just have the best callers ever here on the Kim Komando Show.
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0: 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Again, that's getkim.com. All right. When I saw this video, I was astounded. I just kind of sit there and went, what is going on with this? And I'm not the only one who saw this video. 7.3 million folks that we just stopped scrolling. You had total strangers on the highway in real time. They activated their hazard lights. They started forming a rolling roadblock and one per lane, and nobody honked, nobody sped around, all because a car was veering in a lane and out of a lane. And joining us right now to talk about it is Renee and Johanna. Hello there. Thanks for being here with us. Gosh, so this was Mother's Day, and you were just out for a ride, right?
1: Well, I was actually supposed to be heading to Mother's Day.
0: Oh, okay. All right.
1: And out with my family, and I encountered the vehicle swerving. I was like, okay, something's wrong. So I put on my hazards and I called 911.
0: What was your speed?
1: They were going 35 miles an hour.
0: Okay, on a freeway.
1: On the freeway.
0: Okay, so now, so all three of you are keeping this car as almost a roadblock, so nobody else would be in harm's way. So how long were you driving like that?
1: All three of us? I don't know. Renee, how long were you filming?
2: When I pulled up, and I was behind that whole barricade for about 6 minutes, so I can at least say that they were doing it for longer than 6 minutes. And so I actually videoed like two short videos, but I videoed it because I was like, nobody's going to believe if this guy hit somebody.
0: Now, what I thought was interesting when I was looking at, ladies, at the stats for this video, is that I've heard that TikTok, you have 7.3 million views and everybody loves what's going on.
2: It's almost at 8 million.
0: Oh, is it? Wow.
3: Oh, my gosh.
0: That's amazing.
2: And then on Instagram, it's at another 3.5 million.
0: And then the comments that you're getting on Instagram are totally different than what you're getting on TikTok. Talk to me about that.
2: So posted on TikTok. There were a lot of comments, and they go back and forth with each other, but there are a lot of comments about medical emergencies and not just assuming the person is drunk and, you know, they were very concerned. So on TikTok, there's a lot of concern on that. And then a lot of arguing about, oh, you know, you should have just let us go past. But there were a lot more people on TikTok saying, no, like, it's a good thing. And when I decided to post it, I posted it because it was just like a feel-good moment for me. Like, everything that's going on in our country, there are three complete strangers that were willing to protect the rest of the drivers from one driver. I remember seeing that someone said, oh, but it's very different how people respond between TikTok and Instagram on another post. I said, well, you know what? I'm a scientist at heart. Let me run that investigation. And sure enough, I posted it on Instagram, and immediately it was crazy. It was like, yeah, that car probably has lane assist. And I'm like, that's not lane assist. But they were going back and forth, and you guys are idiots. You don't know when a car is a self-driving. I'm like, whoa, just a lot more attacking of each other.
0: Yeah, right? You have two different platforms, and the response is 100% different. Now, this person was having a medical emergency. Is that correct?
2: We do not think so. Yeah, Tierra and I both were able to get a good look at the driver. He was not slumped over. Eyes were open. Hands on the wheel.
0: It sounds like he didn't even have a clue that this was even going on. He must know actually right now that this is going on because of all the videos that have been going on. Well, ladies, thank you for joining us and telling us your story. It's just crazy when you start thinking about it. Lucky he's okay. 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
5: It's 4:30. I'm Melody Burkett. California's governor is declaring a state of emergency in Orange County as a toxin-filled tank threatens to spill or explode. At least 50,000 people have been forced to flee. Orange County Fire Chief Craig Covey.
6: Our goal is not to just save our communities. 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
5: The tank is at an aerospace facility in Garden Grove, 35 miles southeast of Los Angeles. KTAR eyes on the economy. Arizona's job growth is in a tricky place, according to Valley economist Jim Rounds. Joining Arizona's Evening News, Rounds says while high-paying jobs have been steady, mid-range jobs are in a training pinch.
7: You couldn't ask for a better time to go out there and maybe learn another skill. And then when the economy recovers the next year, and it shouldn't be that long of a downturn, all of a sudden you're making double what you were making before.
5: Regarding numbers from last year that put Arizona in the bottom 5 for job growth, Rounds says it comes down to the state's post-COVID growth outdoing other states.
4: Arizona votes.
5: Arizona Congressman Andy Biggs has built a commanding lead in the race for his party's race for governor. This according to a new Noble Predictive Insights poll that shows him with 48% of the vote compared to just 18% for fellow Congressman David Swikert. But Swikert's not out of the running just yet, according to pollster Mike Noble.
8: Swikert's opening is not that he is catching Biggs. It is that a third of Republicans are still unsure. That not sure is especially high among women, voters age 18 to 44, rural Republicans, and moderates.
5: And now for a check on traffic from the Valley Chevy Dealers Traffic Center. No construction projects this weekend, so Valley freeways and state highways remain open. Weather for the Valley, mostly clear tonight, low 75. And on Memorial Day, lots of sunshine, high 97. Right now, 99 in Surprise. 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I'm Melody Burkett on Arizona's news station, KTAR News.
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0: 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Hey, before we go back to all of your phone calls, we have some AI tips to share. Let's talk about your car, because a lot of people don't realize that your car is really just a roving computer with a big old database. And inside has your contacts, your text, your garage code. That address that you typed in a few months ago, it's all in there. And when you sell your car, you trade it in, or this is really important to even know if you have a rental car, is that all that data just stays behind. And the numbers are really wild. 9 out of 10 dealers promise to wipe customer data, and 8 out of 10 used cars still have all this in. So here's what you need to do. Before you turn in the keys for your rental, for a car that you're getting rid of, make sure that you get into the infotainment system. And you got to dig a little deep in there, inside privacies and settings. And you want to look for something that says factory reset. Be sure that you unpair anything that you may have done with Bluetooth. And if you are trading in your car, make sure that you get like a certificate of deletion from the dealer. If they say, oh, you know, like we can't do that, again, that's a big red flag. All right, let's see. Jay in Little Rock, Arkansas, you're up next. Hello there, Jay. Glad to have you with us. What's going on?
15: Well, thank you, Kim. Thank you for answering my call. I'm a avid reader of The Current and of Splash AI. And I think a couple days ago, you were talking about people working for various AI platforms. Mm-hmm. And I was just curious, you know, how active is that? You know, I use ChatGPT and Claude primarily.
0: Sure.
15: And I think they're fine. So, I don't have a lot of spare time, and I think it would be kind of fun to, to do some editing.
0: Mm-hmm. Let's talk a little bit about what I was talking about for everybody who may have, would you believe, Jake, not get the newsletters? Oh my gosh. Right. Okay. You are so missing out, everyone, it actually started because, as I opened up with the story, is that I have a family friend, and he's one of these guys that I'm sure that you know these people, Jay. You may even be one, because it sounds like you are, is that he's a very much an overachiever. He graduated from med school with a 4.4, okay? And he's waiting to see where he will be accepted for his residency. But instead of just sitting around doing nothing, is that he signed up for one of these AI programs where he evaluates medical responses. And he's making $85 an hour. But I think what's so the interesting part of the story that I did not put in the newsletter is that he was doing this so much that the AI bot would come to him and say, Kareem, you have to take a break. You need to go outside. The AI actually made him go outside and take a picture of himself in the sun and came back in order to let him keep working for it. Which I was like, okay. So just like, okay, that should have been your first clue. Like, you should have not been working so much. He said 60 hours a week, but I think it's higher. So what the AI companies are doing is that they're hiring experts. And these are people in the medical field, engineering, construction, HR, you know, really people that are educated. Okay. So you evaluate the answers and you say whether or not it's on track or whether it's wrong. And it's in essence, yes, we are training the bots to replace us. Right. Mm-hmm. And there are also some AI firms that are hiring big time venture capitalists, people that are buying and selling mergers and acquisitions. I mean, you know, so if you have a specialty, that's where you can utilize that specialty to make, you know, $85, $100, maybe $150 an hour in your mm-hmm. spare time, yeah. While sitting in the comfort of your chair, if that's what you want.
15: Yeah. Well, I have the expertise in medical microbiology, so I have a doctorate and I still teach. I'm an administrator, but I'm kind of a workaholic too and an overachiever.
0: well, that's probably why you and I would get along.
15: I use AI, but I use it cautiously. Mm-hmm. If I'm preparing a lecture, I primarily stay up with the literature. I read journals. You know, I edit a couple of journals. And so I got my finger on the pulse of what's going on. But when I need an immediate answer for something you know, to get some references, I will use AI.
0: But back to the jobs, like for you, that's where you want to look at. You could probably look at some higher end positions, say Google DeepMind, Anthropic, IBM Watson. Yeah, IBM Watson's still around. Epic Systems, Oracle, Cerner. They are also hiring high end medically trained biology people so of course there are the lower end positions. When I say lower end, those are the ones that you're just like analyzing various prompts, okay, and you're just saying whether or not the answer may be correct in a certain on a different level. But if you want to get into like AI ethics, prompt engineering, consultative services to AI, that's where you can go to these places that I listed in the newsletter, like dataannotation.tech. That's one of the big ones. Indeed and ZipRecruiter, they have a lot of jobs. You just want to search for what's called AI trainer. And once you search for AI trainer, then you're going to have all these positions that pop up. But don't forget, like, you know, I mentioned these major corporations. It's that if you're looking for something specific, like you are Jay. I'm going to call you Dr. Jay from now on. Sounds like a rapper. Anyway, Dr. Jay, and if you're looking for one of those, that's where you want to look at some of these companies like Oracle and IBM Watson and DeepMind, as I mentioned. Go to their careers page, and they typically will have them listed there as well. But I'll tell you, it is, you know, I'm just having a ball with AI. And, you know, and I know a lot of people are Freaky Friday about it. And a lot of people are worried it's going to take over our lives. And there is that whole side of it, because unlike, you know, anything else, you really

0: the vehicle. Join us this month.
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0: 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Let's see, Rocky in St. Louis, Missouri. You're up next. Hi there, Rocky.
1: Well, hello. Nice to hear your voice. Thank you for taking my call.
0: You betcha. So what's going on with you?
1: Well, I've turned into a zombie over the last several years playing a video game, and I've lost all control over when to play, when not to play, how much money I'm willing to spend in order to play, and on and on and on. And it's very, very embarrassing, but also concerning. I've never had control issues like this before.
0: So is it, what kind of game is it?
1: Oh, it's a match three game. Mm-hmm. You want the name of it?
0: If you want to. Yeah.
1: Yeah, it's called Royal Match.
0: So is it kind of like a slot machine sort of thing?
1: Not really. It's a pattern recognition game. Mm-hmm. that takes place in a fantasy universe, I guess. It's basically a puzzle game, I think would be the best description.
0: And then how many hours a day are you playing?
1: Oh, well, I started playing it addictedly about 2 years ago, and I haven't been able to retrieve exact information, but it exceeds 80 hours a week.
0: Wow, that's a lot. It's a lot of time.
1: Yeah, I'm addicted. I'm a zombie. Absolutely.
0: What happens when you just can't put it down?
1: Well, anytime I'm awake, and my sleep pattern's probably been disrupted quite a bit because of this.
0: I'm sure. Yeah.
1: But when I'm awake, it's the rest of the world is boring. Okay.
0: So it's an escape.
1: Yeah, it's an escape, exactly. And in this escape, it's not as boring. It kind of works my brain, you know, trying to figure out a pattern and recognize something that, I can be momentarily proud of, you know, even though it's incredibly meaningless. And that reinforcement is enough to set the rest of the world aside and focus on playing the game.
0: Well, you know what? It's not you. It was programmed that way. There's actually a term for this. It's called the variable reward schedule. And it's the same philosophy as a slot machine. So, you know, I've been guilty of that too. Oh, just one more swing of the arm and I'm going to win the next time. I'm going to get then they give you a little bit, maybe you win like $5 or something. And then you're up $20. Right. And then you hit that button again. And then all of a sudden you're wiped out. And you're like, oh man, I'm going to put another $20. How much money do you think are you paying to like get to the next level or anything like that?
1: Yeah. Well, if you have credits, then you can continue to play, but you spend your credits in order to continue to play. And so inevitably you will run out of credits, or you will find yourself without any lives and you're one credit away from being able to continue playing. So
0: what do you think? What do you think you're trying to escape from? I mean,
1: I think I can identify that. I don't have a whole lot of what used to be a social life. No, getting out and playing. Not a whole lot of activities down at the club or wherever I would hang out before. And I don't have any family to grab my attention and no pets. So here I am. My only pet is an iPhone 15.
0: But maybe you could put that energy to good use someplace else. You could volunteer at a pet shelter. You could volunteer with hospice.
1: I could, but I got to get away from the game first because, you know, every time I go to volunteer at a pet shelter or, foster some animal, I don't get around to it because, I've got some credits on Royal Match.
0: Well, You know, this is a discipline thing, Rocky, right? I mean,
1: and I'm really ashamed because I find myself at this stage lacking any true level of discipline.
0: And that's that's what you need. You need to set a schedule for yourself and keep to it. And if you can't do that, I mean, I don't know you. I just know that, you know, it's almost like you need to go to an AA, a Gamblers Anonymous meeting, which they do have those. I mean, a Gamers Anonymous
1: situation.
0: Yes, they do. It's there's a Gamers Anonymous group. When I put you on hold, I'm going to give you some information about it.
1: Okay.
0: Because see what they're doing right now with these various games is that, you know, they are programming them just like as if you were gambling or if it was alcohol, because it's hitting certain buttons and certain levels inside of you that is debilitating you from having a full and fulfilling life. And, you know, sitting there on your iPhone all day, I'm sorry, that's not full. That's not fulfilling. That is not what's intended for you. I mean, go to church, go to temple. You know, put your life out there so that you can help other people, so that you're not sitting back. And also, if you're sitting there all day, you're not getting any exercise. You're not putting this body to use, and a body at rest will stay at rest. So if you're listening right now, I'm going to put some information in our newsletter, which will be available on the website. And Rocky, you hang on. So this way I can get your contact information. And thank you for being so brutally honest with us here on the show. I'm sure that wasn't easy, but I will help you. I promise. Stay right where you are.
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0: 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There was his name, his address, his handwriting, his signature. Even now, as I'm just saying that, I have chicken skin because it was, you know what I'm talking about. It's like you see your parents' handwriting, you're like, wow, that's really something. Well, you can do the same. 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You just need your vet's name, birth, branch, birth date or death date. 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
4: From ABC News, I'm Wayne Cabot. The Ebola outbreak in Central Africa is rising at a rapid pace.
5: The Democratic Republic of Congo now has over 1,000 reported cases, according to local authorities, and 10 countries also considered at high risk for an outbreak. Health officials sounding the alarm.
6: It will be a big mistake to underestimate, especially with this strain.
5: The Democratic Republic of Congo, where there are more than 115 deaths reported to be Ebola-related.
4: ABC News foreign correspondent Lama Hassan. The outline of an agreement to end the Iran war has not moved beyond that. A couple developments, though, since President Trump said that the deal was near. Trump now saying on Truth Social he doesn't want to rush into a deal. And just now from Iran, the Supreme Leader's advisor says that Iran has the legal right to manage the Strait of Hormuz. A crack in a chemical tank usually is a bad thing, but not in this case. Orange County Interim Fire Chief T.J. McGovern on a crack in an overheated, pressurized, bulging tank filled with toxic chemicals just outside of Los Angeles.
7: And late last night, we went in on an operation to bring...